Ephesians 6, verse number 17. I thought it's interesting tonight. I'd already been prepared to preach on this. Some things have been moved around because of graduation, but it was timing. And I got a letter in the mail today from a man who's 96 years old from down in Atlanta, Georgia. And he sent me a letter, and the reason he wrote me the letter was he was saying he watches the services and things, but he thanked our church for taking a strong stand on the King James Bible and for preaching the Bible and believing the Bible. And he sent me some books. I already had them, so I gave them to Junior over there. But anyway, he sent me a couple books on the King James Bible and things, but they're great books. But I thought that was an awesome thing, you know, because if we're going to be known for something, I wouldn't mind being known for that, you know. And so tonight I want to just try to emphasize the importance of the Word of God. And I'm glad we have a Bible. By the way, the Bible on your bookshelf and the Bible on your coffee table and just a Bible in your hand is not going to help you. You're going to have to read that Bible and hide it in your heart, but it'll help you and you'll be happy if you do. The Bible says that. Ephesians 6, verse number 17, here's what it says. And take the helmet of salvation and the sword of the Spirit, which is the Word of God. Bear Bryant is a well-known football coach from a former generation. He made this statement. He said, offense sells tickets, but defense wins championships. You ever heard that statement before? Offense will sell tickets, defense wins championships. And I've been around that mentality before about how important it is to play defense, and that is true. But if you stop and really think about it, that statement sounds pretty profound, and it seems to be true, but think about this. Victory cannot come by simply playing defense. You've got to do more than just keep the opposing team from scoring. A tie is not victory. By the way, we didn't do ties in America until we got overrun with soccer. But anyway, in real sports, and I'll say it until all the American people say amen. Yes, thank you. Somebody has to win. Say amen right there. Victory does not come simply by keeping the opposing team from scoring. You have to outscore the opposing team. Victory does not just come by defense. You also have to play offense. In war, you have to have defense, but in war, you also need offense. You have to have fortification to withstand an attack, but you also need some sort of artillery to take the fight to the enemy if you're going to win the victory. I'm glad that in 1775, Paul Revere took to his horse and warned his neighbors that the British were coming. And I'm glad those Minutemen that stood in Lexington and Concord and fired their guns weren't simply hiding in their house and barricaded behind a wall. I'm glad they had some muskets and some wherewithal to go on offense and take it to the enemy. I'm glad that when Japan bombed Pearl Harbor, that our nation didn't simply play defense. I'm glad we didn't hunker down here in America and hide out within our own borders, but I'm glad we loaded up on planes and ships and went across the sea, and I'm glad that we took the fight to the enemy over there in Asia and in Europe, and because of that, we were victors in World War II because we had a strong offense. I'm glad on 9/11 that America didn't hunker down and hide out and hope that Osama bin Laden and the other terrorists has left us alone. I'm glad for that. I'm glad we put jets in the air and tanks on the ground and soldiers in the front yard and the sandbox of the enemies, and we defeated them. Amen. I'm glad for a good defense, but wars are won with a good offense. No team, no army, and no soldier can afford to just play defense alone. They also have to go on the offensive. Now, here it is. On their own, girded loins don't threaten the enemy. On its own, a breastplate doesn't threaten the enemy. On its own, feet shod don't threaten the enemy. On its own, a shield does not threaten the enemy. On its own, a helmet does not threaten the enemy. All of those things are for the welfare of the soldier in the area of defense, but they don't really threaten the life of the enemy. You don't win a war just by girding your loins. You don't overtake
make an enemy just by wearing a breastplate. You don't conquer an opposition by putting on shoes. You don't bring down a stronghold by holding a shield. You don't topple principalities by wearing a helmet. Now, I'm glad for defense. That helps keep me alive. But I don't want to just stay alive. I want to kill the enemy as well. And so God has not left us to always play defense and guard the goal, but we can charge the gates of hell, go on the offensive, and advance for the gospel. The Roman soldiers of Paul's day would not stand in battle long if all they had was defensive armor. So along with their defensive armor, they would also pick up offensive weaponry to win in battle. And what was that? It was their sword. What made the soldier a threat to the enemy was the sword that he held in his hand. A soldier wouldn't be much of a soldier without a sword. He wouldn't be a victor without a sword. It would take more than resisting and more than restraining and more than just repelling. At some point, they must deliver a fatal blow to the enemy, and they would do that with a sword. We've been working our way down through the spiritual armor here in Ephesians 6. And we've transitioned now from putting on defensive armor to taking up offensive weaponry. I'm glad that Paul, and by the way, Paul is guided by the Holy Ghost, so we can say not just Paul, but God, is not some sort of a limp-wristed, liberal pacifist. I'm glad that he's not walking around sticking flowers in the gun barrel of the devil, sitting in a circle singing Kumbaya with some sort of a friendship bracelet on his wrist. But I'm glad that God is not interested in his children compromising with spiritual wickedness in high places or in low places, but in every respect, he wants us to live with a fear of the enemy, but not fearful of the enemy, advancing in spiritual warfare. And so as we come down here to the second half of verse 17, we find our weapon for tonight, the sword of the Spirit. And if you're to wonder, what is the sword of the Spirit? He defines it like your Bible always does. And he says it's this, it is the word of God. Now, Paul is led by the Holy Ghost to say things like this, we are more than conquerors. He has been led to say that we have victory through our Lord Jesus Christ. He's been led to pin the weapons of our warfare are not carnal, but mighty through God to the pulling down of strongholds. And that gives me the idea that God is not interested in us simply surviving spiritual warfare. He wants us to thrive and succeed in spiritual warfare. He wants us to be winners. He wants us to be victorious. He wants us to overcome. And how do we do that? With the word of God, the sword of the Spirit. The sword that he's speaking of here would not be the long broad sword, but a small dagger-like sword, 18 inches or so in length. Something that you could wield very skillfully. Something that could be concealed and brought out in close hand-to-hand combat. It was sharp, it was quick, and it was powerful. It would cut going in, and it would slice coming out. And that Roman soldier could yield that blade and cut low any enemy that stood in his pathway. The sword could be for defense and block blows, but also offense to deliver a shot to the enemy and to end his life. That is what he's talking about here in the text. This person who uses this sword is able to fend off the incoming, but also to deliver a blow to that one who stands in opposition. And so he's telling the Ephesians that if they want to withstand, they've got to put on defensive armor, but then to add to that, their offensive weaponry. David did not walk into the Valley of Elah looking to just withstand. He went in the Valley of Elah to win the victory. Joshua didn't cross over into Canaan land to just hunker down in a little corner of the promise. He crossed over looking to get it all, not just to withstand, but to have victory. Christ did not go through Calvary looking to just hold the devil at bay and slow down his progress. Jesus went to Calvary and died like he did to deliver a crushing blow to Satan's head, not just to withstand, but to give us the victory. And that
is our DNA tonight. We are not simply to keep our heads above water. We are to live as conquerors and more than conquerors through Jesus Christ. So how do we do that? How do we gain ground? How do we advance? Here's how: with the sword of the Spirit, which is the Word of God. Now, this comes after all the others, and all of them are important because it completes us in our Christian armor. Without truth, without righteousness, without this willingness to stand, without faith, without the assurance of our salvation, the sword of the Spirit won't have its cutting edge. But once you have all those things right, and then you learn how to yield the Word of God, you can go forward and have victory in spiritual battle. Consider our sword for a while. It's the Word of God. It's a spiritual sword fashioned and forged by inspiration, tempered perfectly to pierce through darkness and spiritual wickedness. The sword of the Spirit has been forged and fashioned by the Master Smith, who is the Holy Ghost. The Word of God was not given to us by man. It wasn't written according to the thoughts of man. It wasn't penned in conjunction with the will of man, but holy men of God spake as they were moved by the Holy Ghost of God. By no other means can we win the victory but by the Word of God. You say, what is the Word of God? It is every word inside the covers of your King James Bible from Genesis to Revelation. It is all of the Old Testament and all of the New Testament. It is the complete canon of Scripture. It is every single word contained in the Bible. It is every line upon every line, every precept upon every precept, every jot and every tittle. Whenever the Christian soldier goes out to battle, he has truth holding his life together. His heart is wrapped up in righteousness. His shoes are studded so he can stand his ground in the gospel. His faith keeps him covered from head to toe. His mind is settled on the fact he is saved and secure, and he knows it. But then he holds high his hand and shining like a lamp in the night, sharper than any sword made by the hands of a human, is the very word of Almighty God. It is the piece of offensive weaponry that sets us apart from all others. It is infallible, indestructible, incorruptible, and impeccable. It is eternal, it is alive, and it is powerful. For the word of God is quick and powerful and sharper than any two-edged sword, piercing even to the dividing asunder of soul and spirit and of the joints and marrow. And it's a discerner of the thoughts and intents of the heart. It's more efficient than the rod of Moses, more effective than the sling of David, more imposing than the strength of Samson. When the Christian goes into battle with the sword of the Spirit, he has the very breath of God, the power of God, the life of God in his hand. We have a spiritual sword tonight, not forged in human anvils, not tempered by earthly fire. A sword that is divine in its origin, powerful, effective, and amazing. It's called the Bible. It's incomparable. It's matchless. It's powerful, and nothing can overtake it or withstand it. It's a living sword. It's a light-giving sword. It's a life-giving sword. It is sure, it is strong, and it is sharp. It's been tried, it's been tested, and found perfectly pure. In Psalm 12:6, the Bible said the words of the Lord are pure words, as silver tried in a furnace of earth, purified seven times. The Word of God is our sword tonight. We can go into battle and be confident in it. There's no book like the Word of God. It is holy. It is heavenly. It's harmonizing. It's spirit-filled. It's sacred. It's saving. It's enduring. It's everlasting. And it's eternal. It's divine in its origin. It's divine in its operation. It's divine in its outcome. It will transform. It does transcend, and it is true. It is forever settled in heaven. It is searching. It is cleansing. It is convicting. It is the Word of God. It is supernatural. It is super powerful. It is supremely sufficient. The grass withereth, and the flower thereof falleth away, but the Word of the Lord endureth forever. It has been censored, but never conquered. It's been banned, but never banished. It's been scrutinized, and it still stands. Every would-be
stealer of our spiritual sword has withered like the grass and faded like a flower. They've come and they have gone. And yet on the pulpit tonight is the very inspired and preserved word of God. Aren't you glad tonight we have a Bible? Aren't you glad we have a more sure word? Aren't you glad for the King James Bible? I'm glad we don't have to doubt it. We don't have to despair. We don't have to critique and we don't have to question. We don't have to search long and look hard. We found the book. Hallelujah. And we've got a Bible. How do I fight the devil? How do I bring peace to my soul? How do I calm my heart? I don't go to the psychiatrist. I don't go to the counselor. I don't pop a pill or drink a jug. I open up the covers of this book right here. And this blessed old book that I hold in my hand is truth from beginning to end. That's what separates us tonight from every other place in town. I'm glad we've come to rally around the Bible. We didn't come for entertainment. We didn't come for a show. We want to hear what the Bible says. That's because it'll change our life. There's no book like the Bible. Billy Sunday wrote this in the front of his Bible. He said, 29 years ago, with the Holy Spirit as my guide, I entered at the portico of Genesis, walked down the corridor of the Old Testament art galleries, where pictures of Noah, Abraham, Moses, Joseph, Isaac, Jacob, and Daniel hung on the wall. I passed into the music room of Psalms, where the Spirit sweeps the keyboard of nature until it seems that every reed and pipe in God's great organ responds to the harp of David, the sweet singer of Israel. I entered the chamber of Ecclesiastes, where the voice of the preacher is heard, and into the conservatory of Sharon and the lily of the valley, where sweet spices filled and perfumed my life. I entered the business office of Proverbs and on into the observatory of the prophets, where I saw telescopes of various sizes pointing to far off events, concentrating on the bright and morning star, which was to rise above the moonlit hills of Judea for our salvation and redemption. I entered the audience room of the King of Kings, catching a vision written by Matthew, Mark, Luke, and John. Thence into the correspondence room I went with Paul, Peter, James, and John as they wrote the epistles. I stepped into the throne room of Revelation, where tower the glittering peaks, where sits the King of Kings upon his throne of glory with the healing of the nations in his hand. And I cried out, oh, hail the power of Jesus' name. Let angels prostrate fall, bring forth the royal diadem, and crown him Lord of all. Tonight your Bible is infallible. That means in totality, it is without any error. Not only that is inerrant, that means it is inerrant. Every word is without error. It is complete. That means there's no more to be given. I don't need the book of Enoch. I don't need a third testament. I don't need a new revelation. God gave me the word and is complete. It's authoritative. Hear, O heavens, and give ear, O earth, for the Lord has spoken. This is our final authority. Not Trump, not Obama, not any other politician, but the Bible on the pulpit. That is our final authority. The Bible is sufficient. It's sufficient to make me wise unto salvation. It's sufficient to make me separate and consecrated to God. It's sufficient to teach me how to please Him with my life. The Bible is effective. It gets the job done. And the Bible is divine. It wasn't given to us by the man whose name might be on the letter. It was all given to us by God. God used those men as instruments, but it's God that wrote every book. You said, I wonder who wrote Genesis. God wrote Genesis. I wonder who wrote Exodus. God wrote Exodus. Who wrote Leviticus? God wrote Leviticus. Who wrote Numbers? God wrote Numbers. Who wrote Deuteronomy? God wrote Deuteronomy. On and on it goes throughout the book. That is the word of God. I know Bear Bryant sounded good, that defense wins championships, but I tell you, it's offense that wins spiritual warfare. And if you're going to fight the devil, it's going to take more than you hunkering down and biting your nails and going here, there, and else in the world. You have to get in this book right here, learn a scripture and throw it at the devil and say, thus saith the word of God. The sword of the Spirit, which is the word of God. Heaven and earth shall pass away, but my words shall not pass away. For thou hast magnified thy word above all thy name. All scriptures give my inspiration of God and is profitable for doctrine, for reproof, for correction, for instruction in righteousness, that the man of God may be perfect, truly furnished unto all good works. The devil's never once lost sleep over philosophy. He's not digging a hole in the ground over logic. He's not worried about your slant or political talking point, but you begin to get the Bible out and you begin to quote some scripture. Jesus did that. He gave us our example.
Jesus was led in Matthew 4 into the wilderness, and the Bible said that the devil tempted him there. And when he fasted 40 days and 40 nights, he was hungry. And the devil came to him and he said, if thou be the Son of God, command these that these stones be made bread. But he answered and said, it is written. Now listen, that's how you combat the devil tonight. You throw at him and it is written. When he begins to try to drive a wedge between you and the one in your home, you take him to a scripture and say, but it is written. When he tries to tell you that you're not saved, you take him back to a Bible verse that says, it is written. When you feel like he's not hearing your prayer, you take him to a verse on prayer and say, it is written. When you feel like your will is falling apart and God is forsaken, and you take him to a verse and remind him, it is written. What a blessing it is, isn't it, to have a Bible? All you have to do is go to your Bible, find a text, and hurl it at Satan like a stone from David's sling and watch the giant fall. My heart is leaning on the Word, the written Word of God, salvation in my Savior's name, salvation through His blood. Thank God for the Bible. It's more than just owning it. It is letting it own you, reading the Bible. Dr. Tom Malone, my Bible degree was from Dr. Malone's college, and Dr. Malone was asked, how long should I read my Bible? And he said, read it till you get your heart burning. Some of you are struggling in spiritual warfare because your screen time far outpaces your scripture time. What you're looking for is a cliche or a quick little, you know, something that sounds good, like a hook. Like an, what you want is an inspirational quote instead of an inspired quote. And you cannot withstand that. It might give you an emotional high for a moment, but it won't keep you in the battle long. But you lean upon the Word of God. You trust your Bible. The answer is not, I think it's written. Or somewhere somebody might have wrote it. No, you say, it is written. I've never met an ESV only, an NIV only, an ASB only, and anything else only, but I've met a lot of King James only. You know why? Because we've done enough looking and studying and researching and praying and enough life experience to know that God has preserved His Word perfectly for us in the English language, and we don't have to wonder and look. We've got the Bible. All we need to do is open it and read it and say, it is written. Thank God. Let the Word of Christ dwell in you richly in all wisdom. Jesus said, search the Scriptures, for they speak of me. A lot of soldiers on the battlefield right now, all they're doing is wearing a girdle. That's all they're doing. Then there's some on the battlefield, they got a girdle on and they got this breastplate. And they're just sort of out there on the battlefield. There's fiery darts coming every direction. There's demons and devils and mother-in-laws every, I mean, there's all over the place spiritual warfare. And then there's some out there, they got their shoes on, but that's it. They're just wearing shoes out there. And then some of them out there with their helmet. Anyway, they're just out there running around with this big helmet on their head. And then some of them have this shield out there and they're just like this. And then there's some that have found the book. And they're like Ezra, a ready scribe. Somebody who's given their life to studying it, to knowing it, and learning it, and meditating on it, and memorizing it, and hiding in their heart. You say, well, how are they going through all that and making it? Because they have a sword. They're not just taking blow after blow. They're delivering some along the way. There's a reason why we don't allow our babies to enlist in the military. There's a reason why we don't allow teenagers until they're 18, we don't allow like a 13-year-old to enlist in the military. Why? Because they're not mature enough to handle the weaponry. There's a level of maturity that has to come to be a soldier. One thing that I don't want is for us to be 100% activity and no depth. Because we'll have a lot of casualties like that. Everybody just running out like, well, I knocked 100 doors. I have 400 on my bus route. Good. How much Bible did you read? Well, I never got around to that because I was so busy doing these other things. And then the first time a problem comes out or bad doctrine comes and you get sucked in or you fall out, here's what will help us if we get grounded and rooted in the Word of God. Navy SEAL training is 3 months of 12-hour days after the buds. I mean, you got 3 months of 12-hour days. What are they doing? Learning their tactics and learning their weaponry.
You've got to be in your Bible. It takes a level of maturity to be a good soldier. 1 Peter 2:2 says, as newborn babes desire the sincere milk of the word. And here's what I do, that you may grow thereby. 2 Timothy 2:15, study to show thyself approved unto God, a workman that needeth not to be ashamed, rightly dividing the word of truth. In verse 17, let me just give you this. The word there is rhema, R-H-E-M-A. Not logos. That word logos means totality, word. That word rhema means individual statements. What's he saying? He's saying what you do is you take scripture in its context and make application to the need. Because every word of God is quick and it's powerful. And it's the sword given to us by the Spirit, inspiration. And so we take that sword that the Holy Spirit has gifted us with. And whatever you're going through, God's got something for it. But you got to be able to know where it's at inside your arsenal right here. You go to the locker and you're looking for something for this particular part of the battle. You better know where it's stored. Well, I know what I'm facing. I know where I can take them right. That's a ready scribe. That's somebody who knows their Bible. They know where these scriptures are. Listen, we have a more sure word of testimony. It is a rock of truth. We can rest on it. It's our standard. It is written. The whole Bible, all the Bible, nothing but the Bible. Our religion is not in ritual. It is in scripture. It is Bible. It is our faith once delivered unto the saints. It is our final authority. Some people say it's hard to be understood, but it is not. It is spiritually discerned. It's not hard to be understood. It's hard to convince Christians to spend enough time to get some discernment and read it. Amen. A baby in grace can get in the Bible and God can feed them some milk out of it. And then a seasoned, mature Christian get in their Bible and they get some meat from it. And it'll help us in this thing of spiritual warfare. Psalm 1:1 said, blessed is the man that walketh not in the counsel of the ungodly, nor standeth in the way of sinners, nor sitteth in the seat of the scornful. Then it goes on to say, but his delight is in the law of the Lord, and in his law doth he meditate day and night. Psalm 37:31 says, the law of his God is in his heart. Psalm 119:11, thy word have I hid in my heart. 2 Timothy 3:15 says, and that from a child thou hast known the holy scriptures, which are able to make thee wise unto salvation through faith, which is in Christ Jesus. In the beginning was the Word. This book right here. I want to ask you something. When problems, spiritual warfare, you do know the devil wants to destroy you, right? He hates you. He hates your family. So let me ask you something. When issues arise and problems come, where do you run first? Most people find somebody who's going to agree with them. I found most people will find somebody who's as backslidden as they are or who has had a similar issue as they have had. And they'll go talk to them because it gives them sort of like a little bit of a, yeah, you're right, you should be like that. You're right, you ought to leave that sorry sucker. Yeah, you ought to leave that lady. I mean, yeah, they're not good enough for you. He's not good. That church, whatever. And they go find somebody who they already know is going to tell them what they want to hear. And then they wreck their life. That's not your weapon. Where do you go? The Bible. The Word of God. It's a lamp unto our feet. It's a light unto our path. It's our, in the multitude of counselors that are safety, you've got 66 counselors. We could put counselors out of business. God gave you a counselor. He actually gave you the Holy Spirit and the Bible, right? I mean, but I'm telling you, the devil's after us. But he can't combat this book right here. I always say this, a lot of Christians that like to say, well, I'm a Bible believer. I'm like, well, good for you. Are you a Bible reader? And sometimes we'll say, are you right with God? And people say, yeah, preacher. You know why? Because we can make that mean whatever we want it to. I didn't smoke a cigarette for 3 days. You know, I'm right with God.
But what about asking this? Instead of saying, are you right with God? Are you right with your Bible? Because if you're not right with your Bible, then you're not right with God. People have died for a copy of this. We have this because of others who shed their blood. And we have this. What a blessing. We can open it up and read it. And God will use it to help us. I remember reading a story about a woman who's caught in a house fire. It's an illustration, so whether it's true or not, who knows. But it's preaching, so. She was caught in a house fire. She couldn't reach the window trying to climb out. She couldn't get herself up to the window. She stood on the chair and reached up, but she was just a little bit too short to get a good grip on the window to get out.

It's a good thing for brethren to dwell together in unity. I want you to just look at this verse of scripture. The very first word is behold. That word behold is a word that we use when something is magnificent, when something is extraordinary, when something is rare. You don't go to McDonald's and they put the Big Mac in front of you and say, behold! But when you go to, maybe you do, but when you go to the Grand Canyon, we step back and say, wow! That's what that word behold is. It's like saying, wow! Look at that! It's amazing. It's extraordinary. It is rare. It is special. And David says, wow, this is an amazing thing, a breathtaking thing to behold, something that you don't see all the time. Behold, what is it, David? What is it? Behold how good. Oh, it's something good. I like good. I like that, don't you? Wait a minute. Not everything that's good for you is all that good. Robitussin. Vitamins, broccoli. School. David says, how good? What does that mean? Beneficial. Helpful. Necessary. How good? But watch this. Well, here's what it does, Brother Heath. He tags with it, pleasant. Now I like it. It's not just good for me. I'm going to enjoy it. There's some stuff that's good for me I don't enjoy. But this isn't just good for me. It's going to be enjoyable. He says, whoa, this is so rare. This is so amazing. This is so extraordinary. Watch this. You'll want to see this. It is good. It's going to help you. But not only that, you're going to enjoy it if you'll let it. And here's what he says. How good and how pleasant it is for brethren. Now he's talking to people who are in the same family. Who's he talking to? Me and you if you're saved. He's talking in this context to the people of God, Israel, the Hebrews, but he's talking to us, brethren, people who've entered into a family relationship with each other. Did you know if you're saved and I'm saved, we be brethren? Now, I'm not talking like I'm from the hood. I'm quoting, you know, Abraham in Genesis. We be brethren. We're in the same family. You're my brother. I'm your brother. You're my sister. I'm still your brother. But we're in the same family. Hey, watch this. It's so rare. It's so amazing. It's going to help you. You're going to like it. And it's for the family of God. All right, then I want to know what it is, don't you? Well, what is it? Dwell together in, here's the word, unity. Now, it doesn't say in unison because we can be in unison and not be in unity. If you want to see that, let's all sing together. We can all sing the same song and it not sound very unified, right? We're not talking about just being in the same location or the same building or on the same pew. That's unison possibly, but we're talking about having the same heart and the same mind and the same love and going the same direction. Now, I know if we were to list some things that were going to destroy a family, a marriage or a ministry, the list might be long, but really one of the most damaging things to a marriage, a family, or a ministry is the lack of unity. It is much easier to see the lack of unity than it is to detect the presence of unity. Because when unity is in existence, everything just kind of rolls and flows. But you pull that out of the equation, and it doesn't take long for all these good things to come crumbling down to the ground. I want to speak to you for a moment on this thought, the pleasant perfume of unity. I already asked you about a road trip. Let me talk to you about your cologne. How many of you are sitting beside somebody today that

you spray on your Agent Orange or whatever. I mean, it's like they spray themselves down with that Axe body spray, and even the mosquitoes die within 3 feet of them. They're trying to attract the girls, and they kill everything that gets within a 5 foot circumference. You know, they can't even get near them. So they got a perimeter built around them. Have you ever been around somebody who's got bad cologne on? Some of you looked at your spouse. You ever been near somebody that just overdid it a little bit? They don't just smell like a flower. They smell like every flower that's ever been blooming in the world at one time. And you're just sitting there. It's like the migraine headache starts kicking in. Your eyes are going cross. You're starting to see sounds and hear colors. And I mean, it's just like, I can't breathe. I need a mask, you know. And just, have you ever been around somebody like that? They've left the room and you still know they've been in it. You ever been there before? I mean, you can just tell, just that strong scent. It's like, whoa, it's just too much. Not very pleasant fragrance. Any of you all have, I don't want to offend, some of you might be one of these, but I had a grandma that had mothballs everywhere. Anybody have a grandma with mothballs everywhere? A mothball still a thing? Some of you are saying, what's wrong with that? Ask your person next to you. Anyway, you could just smell that when you got on their property, those mothballs. You knew they were there, right? And then she'd get mad at us for putting them in our mouth. We're kids. What do you, don't leave them everywhere, you know? But they stunk. You know, there's some things you say, well, that stinks. You know one thing that makes a church stink to God? Division. You know what makes your marriage stink to God? Division. You know what makes your relationship with your children stink to God? Division. Unity is a pleasing aroma in the nostrils of God. Paul wrote to the Philippians, said we are to strive not against each other, but to strive together for the faith of the gospel. The prayer that Jesus prayed for his disciples is that they all might be one. Not just one in new birth, not just one in spiritual baptism, not just one in assembly, but one, like I said, in mission, one in heart, and one in direction. Not just, listen now, not just an eternal unity that binds us together forever, but also an internal unity in the church that binds us together for the sake of the gospel. The reason that we exist today is to preach the good news to a world that desperately needs it. They are one heartbeat from eternity, one moment from judgment, and the only thing that can change it is the good news of the death, burial, and resurrection. And while God could have let a bunch of rocks who are a lot less hard-headed than some Baptists cry out and preach the gospel, God has chosen to use people like you and I in a church like this to preach that good news to a world that desperately needs it. But I told our Sunday school class, nobody wants to drink water, no matter how pure it is, out of a dirty vessel. And so the church cannot afford to have the reputation around the community. And your Christian life can't afford to have the testimony bearing upon itself that we can't get along within, because then we can't reach out. We've got to have unity one with another. The Bible says it's good. The Bible says it's pleasant. And the credibility of the gospel is reinforced by the unity of the church that preaches it. Paul wrote a lot about it. Jesus spoke a lot about it. Unity takes sacrificial love. Our prime example for unity is the Godhead, the God that we worship. God in three persons, blessed Trinity. One God, God the Father, God the Son, God the Holy Ghost. Perfect harmony, perfect unity. What do I mean by that? The Godhead is united. It's interesting that this song about unity has how many verses in it? Three. It's a trinity of verses. One for God the Father, one for God the Son, one for God the Holy Ghost. God the Father is in unity with God the Son. God the Son is in unity with God the Spirit. God the Spirit is in unity with the others. God in three persons. Perfect harmony, perfect unity. The Father purposes it, the Son purchases it, and the Spirit produces unity. And the concern that Jesus has for us today is that we would dwell together. No division, no strife, no separation in the body, no schism in this assembly, because he wants to see everybody who will be saved get saved. Every man, every woman, every boy, every girl. In Ephesians 4, verse 1 through 6, it says the church is one body,
One spirit, one baptism, one Lord, one bride, with one husband, one flock, with one shepherd, one vine, with one foundation, one Father, with one head, one salvation, one

0: gospel, one Bible, one heaven, one blessed hope, one eternity. Here's what it takes to have unity. What it takes to have unity is for one sinner to decide to show mercy to another sinner. And one sinner to show grace to another sinner. And one sinner to show love to another sinner. Now, wait a minute. The one who's showing it is just as much a sinner as the one they don't want to show it to. But what do we have to do? Let this mind dwell in you, which was also in Christ Jesus, to put on the Lord Jesus Christ, to die to our flesh, to be filled with the Spirit, to grow in grace, to allow God to be exemplified and to flow through and out of my life to another. And though they might not merit it or deserve it, and I have my opinion, for the sake of the gospel, I endeavor and strive to maintain the unity and the bond of peace. Because here's what it is. We are what? Brethren. Brethren. Now, wait a minute. The prerequisite for genuine unity is salvation. We can't unify if we're not saved first. One reason why I think so many churches split and splinter and have problems is there's a bunch of unconverted, lost people in that church. There's lost people who pastor. There's lost people who are deacons. There are lost people who teach Sunday school. There are lost people who work and sing in the choir. There are lost people who sit in the pews and they parade around as though they're saved. They're never going to get along with those who are spiritual because they're carnal. They are not spiritual. They've not been regenerated. They're not. So it starts with salvation. You know, the thing that causes division is sin. Sin is the great divider, but salvation is the great unifier. Salvation is what unified us with God. Jesus Christ died for our sin. He brought us back into unity. He reconciled us, right? But sin will cause division. When you find division someplace in most families, you'll find sin there. You'll find sin there when division happens in a church. I've never seen a church divide over things that matter. Now, I know some have. I've just not been a part of that. But I've seen a lot of churches divide over the color of the carpet, the ply of the tissues. Somebody took my parking spot. Now, that's real mature, isn't it? We're going to move the nursery sign from downstairs up here and put nursery. That's what that would be. I'm glad we don't do that here. But what is that? That is sin. Now, if somebody brings in the wrong Bible, if somebody begins to doubt the virgin birth and cause question there, if somebody says Jesus didn't bodily raise from the dead, then we divide over that, don't we? We take our stand on truth. Amen. But we're unified. Can two walk together except they be agreed? Well, we ought to be agreed on our doctrine. We're unified around one God. Amen. We believe there's one God. We don't believe there's many gods. We believe there's one God. Allah is not God, and Buddha is not God, and there's no other God except for Jehovah, God, the God of the Bible. The Lord Jesus Christ, God the Father. I said, God the Son, God the Holy Ghost. We don't have any room to give any room on that right there. We are unified around one God. We're unified around one gospel. There is only one gospel. There is only one good news declaration by which all men can be saved. And that is that Jesus Christ, the Son of God, died for our sins according to the scripture. And that he was buried and then he rose again the third day according to the scripture. Jesus died, buried, and rose again. That's the gospel. It is not get baptized to be saved. No. It is not good works to be saved. No. It is not give money to the church to be saved. No. It is not your skin color for salvation. No. It is not your voting record. It is not anything else but that Jesus died for your sin, was buried, and rose again. And whosoever will call upon his name can be saved. We're unified around that gospel, one God, unified around one glory. You say, what is that? All for him. What we do around here is not to build me up. It's not to build you up. It's not to build a heritage up. It's to build up God. We're lifting him up, that all things would bring him glory, that he have the preeminence, that he'd be foremost and most of all in everything that we do. One God, one gospel, one glory, one goal. What is that goal? We want to see people saved. Everything we do around here is to see somebody get saved. I don't care what it is. I don't care what function it might be. In that function, somewhere along the way, there needs to be some sort of hook so that somebody might get saved. Now, look at the text with me and we'll be through. First, look at the pictures of unity. All right, he uses a couple of pictures. The first is the precious ointment upon the head that ran down upon the beard, even Aaron's beard, that went down to the skirts of his garment. So the first picture of unity, he likens it unto oil, but not just oil, anointing oil. Aaron is the high priest, and the anointing oil of the high priest had in it myrrh and cinnamon and calamus and cassia and olive oil. And it was very fragrant. It was a perfume. That's why I titled it the perfume of unity, because this priest would set the atmosphere with his aroma as he would go forth to serve. It was a pleasant smelling thing. It created the right atmosphere. And then he uses dew, verse 3, as the dew of Hermon. Hermon is a large mountain, the largest mountain in the region, as the dew of Hermon. And watch this, as the dew that descended upon the mountains of Zion. What is dew? Dew is that moisture that appears in the morning. No rain, just God gave it because the right atmosphere produced it, right? And so this dew comes, and what does it do? It refreshes, it cleanses, it nourishes, it satisfies. So what is God giving us here? Now pay attention. This is in your Bible. What is God telling you? God is telling you and I that unity among the brethren makes church good and life pleasant. It is refreshing. It cleanses. It nourishes. It satisfies. It smells good. It sanctifies. It signifies the presence of God. And watch this. Dew comes from where? God. Amen. The anointing on the high priest, that office, that came from where? God. So what's he saying? Unity can only come from God. And it comes through the Holy Spirit working in my life and in yours. So the picture is given. It's like that anointing oil. But then there's the purview of unity. That means the spectrum. That means who's it for and where does it cover? And here's what he says. That oil goes all the way from the head down the beard to the bottom or the skirt of the garment of the high priest. Not only that, the dew falls on the highest mountain in Hermon to the lowest point in Zion. He's saying that unity will seep and run and go from the top to the bottom. It'll fill all in all. It'll touch every life in the place when there's unity. That's a blessing, isn't it? That unity can come from the top. It can come from the bottom. It'll touch every point in between. From head to feet, from Hermon to Zion, top down, bottom up. Unity. Watch this. And God will pour it out excessively. So much so it runs and drips and flows. He said, I got so much of that, I'd spoil you with it if you'd let me. Amen. That sounds good and pleasant, doesn't it? All right. So there's the picture of it. There's the purview of it. And then thirdly, and we'll be through, here's the purpose. Now pay attention, the purpose of it. As the dew of Hermon, as the dew that descended upon the mountains of Zion, watch this, for there the Lord commanded the blessing. Now watch what he says. Even life evermore. Why is the priest anointed with his oil? Okay? Why? To serve in the tabernacle or in the temple. Why? To offer sacrifices so that his nation might be spared. Why? To represent God before the multitude, right? All right, so why does the dew fall? So that the vegetation can live another day. So that the land can produce fruit and bring forth that which is green. That is why. So here it is. The picture is unity is like oil. Unity is like dew. Has to come from God. The purview is, thank God, he'll fill this entire place with that sweet atmosphere and aroma. He'll touch every heart and change every life. And here's the purpose of it. It prepares the atmosphere and makes it proper to sacrifice and to serve and to touch the lives of others, because God has provided for them life, even life evermore. Here's what happens. The dew falls to serve the ground. The priest is anointed to serve the people, and God is the one who equips both to accomplish the task. And God will pour out his oil of unity upon a church like this, and let the dew of unity saturate a place like this. And then God enables us, because we have been unified and anointed and saturated, to go out and to serve other people and to bless their life and to see people saved and to tell them our God has provided for you life, even life evermore. Because when you're unified, life, forgiveness, mercy, love, fruits of the Spirit grow like crazy.
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0: Thank you, choir, and I'm glad we got something to be joyful about. And the Lord Jesus Christ, if you're a child of God, boy, we have a home in heaven, and we've been adopted in the family. And you know, we God's people really shouldn't have an identity crisis, because we are children of God, and in Him is all wisdom. I mean, man, we attach ourselves to Him, all wisdom, all righteousness, and we're in Him. Hey, we are somebody. Amen. In the Lord Jesus Christ. Well, I'm thankful you're here today. And if you're visiting with us, we're honored to have you. I see several first-time guests this morning. Thank you for being here. And really just had a ton of visitors over the past several weeks, and we're very thankful to God for that. And I'm so thankful for you. And if you would, fill out a visitor card for us in the inside of the pew there. If you haven't already done that, you can scan the QR code or fill that out. And then if you're watching by way of live stream, we thank you so much for tuning in, or the radio. We're live on True Radio at 11 and then again at 6 p.m. for the services. And so we're thankful for that if you're tuning in that way. And no matter how you're hearing this, thank you for being here today. And members, thank you for being faithful to God's house. And we want to go, Lord, in prayer at this time and ask God's blessings on our service.
1: All right, let's all stand together. Are you washed in the blood? We'll sing the first, the second, and the last. Have you been to Jesus for the cleansing?

Let's bow for a word of prayer with these around the altar this morning. Father, we thank you for moving, speaking. Lord, thank you for the fact that when we're in you, we have no regrets. Lord, we have some disappointments on our part. We have no regrets of trusting you, no regrets of living for you, no regrets of what you kept us from. God, we're thankful for a loving Heavenly Father. Thank you for being our Father. Thank you for allowing us to be your sons and your daughters. What an amazing thing. Lord, you took paupers. You took nothing and gave us a home in heaven. You put your righteousness on our behalf. Thank you. In Jesus' precious name, amen, amen. Proverbs chapter number 14, and the Bible says in Proverbs 14, righteousness exalteth a nation, but sin is a reproach to any people. Now, we've been preaching on our role in a broken nation, the first message, then if my people, and now we come to righteousness exalteth a nation. And a nation is strengthened by righteousness and shamed by sin. National renewal must begin with personal holiness, godly homes, and faithful churches. And over the past 2 weeks, as I mentioned, we've talked about the church's role in a broken nation. And we're reminded on that sermon that our church should be the salt and the light that God's called it to be. And we are to preserve what is right. We are to persuade men through the gospel. We are to produce a thirst for Jesus Christ. And last week, if my people, we learned that revival doesn't begin at the White House, but it begins in God's house. It is when God's people humble themselves, pray, seek his face and turn from their wicked ways, that's when we'll hear from heaven, not until then. But today, Proverbs 14, righteousness exalts the nation, but sin is a reproach to any people. And this verse reveals a spiritual principle that applies to every nation, every generation, and every people. A nation may become wealthy as we are in America. You say, I don't know about that. The United States has more millionaires than any other nation. Well over 20 million millionaires, representing 40% of the world's millionaires. The United States has over $170 trillion in household net worth. And you figure net worth by assets minus debts. That's the highest of any country. The U.S. accounts for roughly one-third of the world's private wealth, despite only having 4% of the world's population. Did you get that? One-third of the world's private wealth, only 4% of the world's population. Now, I'm not for socialism. Amen. Hey, we live in America. If you want to get it, you can get it. The right way. Work, money, buy. Not lottery tickets. Not, you know, just because somebody's got it don't mean they need to give it to you. Amen. They work for it. We got the same opportunity. And I understand, but we got opportunity, better opportunities. And you say, well, I don't know about that. Well, we got better opportunities here than anywhere in the world. So go somewhere else and try to find the opportunities that avail here, and it's not going to happen. So we're a blessed nation. I think we are wealthy. We don't like to think about it like that, but you know, most of the world would love to trade places with you. So a nation may be wealthy, a nation may be powerful, a nation may become educated, they may possess military strength, political influence, natural resources, technological advancement. And we think about our military, almost 2 million military men and women. 2 million, counting active 1.28 million active duty, and then 765,000 reserve National Guard, bringing the total to 2 million. The defense budget 2026 was approximately $1.01 trillion for defense. It's the largest military budget in the world. The United States spends more on defense than the next several highest spending nations combined. The Navy is unmatched, 11 nuclear-powered aircraft, more than any other nation.
10 carrier strike groups, 287 battle force ships, one of the world's largest fleets of nuclear-powered submarines, the U.S. Air Force, the largest technologically advanced air force in the world, thousands of military aircraft across the Air Force, Navy, Marines, Army, F-22 Raptor, F-35 Lightning II, B-2 Spirit stealth bomber, B-21 Raider, they're now entering service, C-17 Globemaster III, KC-46 Pegasus tanker, nuclear deterrent. We maintain a nuclear triad. I'm not going to go into that, but on and on and on. Do you know what? The Bible says not military might, not economic prowess, righteousness, amen, exalted the nation, but sin, no matter how rich you are, sin, no matter how influential you are, but sin, no matter how political you are and how squared away you are, no matter the military might, but sin is, do you know, sin can sink any military conglomerate that we can put together. Sin can tank any economy that we have the intellect to put together. Sin is a reproach to any people. None of these things that I mentioned. Psalm 20 verse 7 says, some trust in chariots, some in horses, but we will remember the name of the Lord our God. Amen. And that's what we as a nation should do, and it starts with us. But none of the things I mentioned, military might, intellect, economy, education, none of those things can preserve a nation whose moral foundation is collapsing. A country can be strong economically and weak spiritually. It can be advanced technology and bankrupt morally. It can be respected internationally but rotting internally. The strength of a nation is not determined by what's in its treasury. It's determined by what's in its heart. The heart of the nation. The Bible says, righteousness exalted the nation, but sin is a reproach to any people. Righteousness lifts, sin lowers. Righteousness honors, sin shames. Righteousness strengthens, sin destroys. The message today is not merely what's wrong with America. It's what must be right with us. What must be right with us? We can't call a nation to righteousness while tolerating unrighteousness in our own hearts. We cannot ask God to heal our land while refusing to let him cleanse our lives. We can't condemn the darkness while hiding secret darkness of our own. If righteousness exalts a nation, then righteousness must begin with God's people. And it's an embarrassment, Christianity, so-called today. It's an embarrassment. There's a trend among evangelicals, and we don't claim that title, but the world would put us in that title. We don't claim that title. We talk about alcohol, really the problem, the world's always lusted after alcohol. That's always happened. But now we got preachers saying it's okay. It's not okay. It's not okay. And then what about cohabitation? 9.6 million people in the U.S. cohabit. That's unmarried partners living together. Among U.S. adults, approximately 7% are living with unmarried. That's up. Notice this. In 1970, fewer than 1 million unmarried couples lived together. Today, there are nearly 10 million cohabitating households, an increase of more than tenfold over five decades. For the first time, marriage percentage has dropped below 50% because of cohabitation. 48,000 Americans, almost 49,000, died by suicide in 2024. 10th leading cause of death overall in the United States is suicide. So we have a problem. It's not going to be, you can't throw more money at it. Well, the schools just need more money. Education needs more money. We give them more money and more money and more money. They can't keep up with the money they give them. Hey, husbands, you just overlooked $5,000. You're going to have a family meeting. And you're not, and that's the only one you're going to be involved in from now on. Be your last one. You get my drift? Last, if you just all of a sudden, I don't know what happened to our $50,000 401k.
This all of a sudden is just gone. I just looked on there the other day. It's gone. What do you mean gone? You don't just lose $50,000. Can you imagine losing $26 million? It ain't more money we need. Sin is a reproach to any people. Number one, in our outline, we're probably not going to get done, as you can tell. Number one, the principle of righteousness. Isaiah 5:20, we'll look at that in just a moment. Righteousness exalteth a nation. Number one, righteousness is personal. The word righteousness speaks of that which is right according to God's standard. Righteousness is not doing what society approves. It's not simply doing what feels right. It's not following the opinion of the majority. It's living in agreement with the character, commands, and truth of God's word. Isaiah 5:20, woe unto them that call evil good and good evil, that put darkness for light and light for darkness, and put bitter for sweet and sweet for bitter. That's where we're living. I saw that something on Fox the other day, and I don't necessarily watch Fox. It just popped up on my stuff, and I know the algorithms are set, but I got you. But we live in a generation that increasingly wants to redefine right and wrong. If you don't like history, rewrite it. If you don't like genders, rewrite them. Come up with 70-something of them. If you don't like them. Truth is not determined by a vote. Morality is not established by popular opinion. God doesn't adjust his standard to match the American culture. Amen. We must be called back to the standard of God for righteousness. Righteousness means what we call right and what God calls right are the same. Amen. We call sin what God calls sin. We honor what God honors, and we reject what God condemns. As I said, righteousness is personal. Righteousness is personal. Righteous nation is made up of righteous people. No such thing as national righteousness without personal righteousness. It's easy to point to Washington, easy to point to Hollywood, and to point to the NBA and the NFL and the MLB. It's easy to complain about schools, courts, media, culture, but before we examine the nation, we must examine ourselves. Psalm 139, 23 and 24. Search me, O God, and know my heart. Try me and know my thoughts, and see if there be any wicked way in me, and lead me in the way everlasting. Revival begins when we stop saying, Lord, fix them, and Lord, fix me. Fix me. We may never stand behind a political podium. We may never hold a public office. We may never write legislation. But every one of us is responsible for righteousness in our own life. We're responsible for what we watch. We're responsible for what we say. We're responsible for how we treat our families. We're responsible for our honesty, for our purity, for our testimony. We're responsible for that. Imagine if my house started cracking on the foundation, there's cracks in the wall, and it started moving the windows away a little bit, and the molding didn't match up quite as like it should, and I go get some of that Gorilla Putty. Can I just help y'all? It don't do what they say it does on TV. Let me just help. But I go get some Gorilla Putty, and I think, man, I'm going to fix this. And I start putting the putty in those cracks around the molding, and I start going down the wall where it's cracked and just think we can just putty and paint over it, Brother Ron. Can I tell you, when you putty and paint over it, by the next day, you're going to see it again because it's underneath, not what's the wall. It's not the wall. It's that big oak tree in the front yard that's got roots running up in your bathroom. It's cracked the foundation. And no amount of wonder putty is going to fix it. It's like putting bubble gum on the Titanic. The foundation has to be addressed. You don't address a cracked foundation by painting over the cracks or replacing the doors or repairing the windows. The foundation, if it's shifting, then those repairs will only be temporary. The problem is not merely the walls. It's not the house. Our nation has visible cracks. We have cracks in our nation. Broken homes, addiction, immorality, violence, dishonesty, hatred, confusion. But the deepest issue is foundation. We've moved away from the truth of the Word of God. Amen. And you can't repair a nation while ignoring the foundation.
You can't say, we're just going to patch this up and fix this here. No, you got to get back to where the foundational problem is. And the foundational problem is we have moved away from the Word of God. Amen. Number one, righteousness is personal. Number two, righteousness is practical. Righteousness is practical. 1 John 3:7 says, little children, let no man deceive you. He that doeth righteousness is righteous, even as he is righteous. Righteousness is not merely something we discuss in church. It must be practiced in our lives. Righteousness shows up in our conduct. Righteousness affects the employee who refuses to cheat their employer. Let me repeat that one. Righteousness shows up when the employee refuses to cheat their employer. It affects the business owner who deals honestly with their clients, not dishonestly. It affects the husband who remains faithful to his wife. It affects the wife who honors the Lord in the home. It affects the parents who teach their children truth. It affects the young people who choose purity. It affects church members who refuse gossip and division. Righteousness is not merely something a belief we confess, it's a life we live. Not just something we say. Number three, righteousness is powerful. Psalm 33:12 says, righteousness exalteth the nation. This verse says, righteousness exalteth the nation. Psalm 33:12, blessed is the nation whose God is the Lord. When it says there in our text verse, Proverbs 14, righteousness exalteth the nation. To exalt means to lift up, elevate, strengthen, bring honor. Righteousness lifts people. When truth is honored, families are strengthened. When marriage is honored, children are protected. You know, you used to sign 411 papers when you borrowed money at the bank. You just went in there and told them what you wanted, and they told you you could have it, and that was the end of it. You start paying it off. Here's your little schedule of when your payments are due. But now you got to give blood, go on ancestry.com, check everything, because nobody trusts anybody. But when honesty is honored, trust grows. When life is honored, the weak are defended. That goes for babies and older people. Amen. We're doing just as much. We abort babies and we're throwing away old people. That's right. You know it. If you've been to a facility, you know this. If you've been to the hospital, you know this. I mean, they didn't used to. Has DNR always existed? Has life-saving measures always existed? I mean, pretty much to some degree, as long as we've been alive. Has life-saving measures existed? Yes. Do we have more today than we had before? We do. Why are they just now asking DNR? I'm not going to get on a rabbit trail here, but I'm in the Bible. God is for life. Be careful letting somebody talk you into doing something that you ain't ready to do. All right, I'm going to move on here, but I'm going to hit it one more time because we live, I'm telling you, if you go to the doctor, ask some of these older folks that go to the doctor. They're not going to run no test on you. Well, that's just what comes with, you know where you're at. It's what comes with territory. Hey, if you got the ingenuity to help me, help me. I don't care how old I am. Tell that to that 91-year-old preacher I heard the other day. Good gracious. Brother Jimmy, you remember that? That preacher preached I ain't never heard in my life. 91 years old. Sharp as a briar. Try to get him in that category. You ain't going to put him in there. I mean, gave an exposition of John 14 that just had me just sitting there, mesmerized. 91 years old. Polished. This did an excellent job. You don't hurt babies, and you don't push out elderly people. Amen. What happened to where we used to go rake yards for the elderly? All right, moving on. I'm going to start meddling here if I keep on. But I'm just saying, we don't honor life. And for all you boomers
And you know, even earlier, I got news for you. Some of these, you know, pre-Gen Zers, they're going to be taking care of you. All right, moving on. Yeah. Blessed is the nation whose God is the Lord. That doesn't mean every nation, and doesn't mean our nation is perfect. There's never been a perfect nation because every nation is made up of sinful people, but there is a tremendous difference between a nation that acknowledges God's truth and one that rejects it. A nation does not become stronger by removing God from public life. A nation does not come, a home doesn't become healthier because they remove God from family. A church does not become more effective because they've softened the truth. Our churches today are not preaching truth. That's right. Righteousness exalts, compromise does not exalt, convenience does not exalt, popularity does not exalt. Righteousness exalteth a nation. Amen. Right? Righteousness is personal, it's practical, it's powerful. Number two, the principle of reproach. But sin. The contrast in this verse is unmistakable. One side you got righteousness, one side you got sin. There's no neutral ground. A nation will either be lifted by righteousness or lowered by sin. Sin's not merely a mistake, it's a rebellion against God. 1 John 3:4, whosoever committeth sin transgresseth also the law, for sin is a transgression of the law. Sin is crossing the boundary that God established. It's rejecting God's authority. Sin may promise freedom, sin, but it always produces bondage. Sin will always promise freedom, but it always produces bondage. Man, it'll look so good and so fun and so exciting and so inviting. Just go ahead, go with them, go do it. And the next thing you know, you're like a caged animal. Because Satan doesn't play fair. Every young person under the sound of my voice this morning, every married couple, Satan is after you to destroy you. If you're not married, he wants to take your purity. He wants to take the innocence that you have. If you're married, he wants to destroy your marriage. He wants to take you out and change everything that you have going for you when you're living for God. That's his aim. That's his MO, is you. It's not, you're not enlightened because you are chill and you think everything's okay and there's nothing wrong and everything's going to be okay. And just relax, Pastor. You're from that generation. I know. No, it's not about from being from a generation. It's about an all-out war, an attack from Satan. And we've sit by and cuddled a copperhead and a rattlesnake and wondered, why in the world are we dying? Why are we dying? Because we got poison in our veins. Righteousness exalteth the nation, but sin is a reproach to any people. May God help us. As long as we're here to decry sin, sin is poisonous, letter A. It's deceitful. Sin never advertises the final consequences. The finished work of the brewer's art. The finished work of the brewer's art is some driver, some 17-year-old, some 22-year-old, some 35-year-old driver who's wrapped their car around a telephone pole, or worse yet, ran head-on into a family of five and sent them out into eternity. That's the end of a brewer's art. They make these breweries look so faddish and so in and so vogue. But in the end, it bites like an adder. That's right. Amen. There's no popularity in that. You go to the brother in Mount Airy. I'm not going to say his name because we're on the air. But you go to the brother in Mount Airy that lost his family to that. You go to those weeping because somebody got behind the wheel and going the wrong way, hit head on into a faithful man working late at night. That's the end of a brewer's art. It's not some blonde-headed, blue-eyed hunk on TV. It's not some cool crowd that looks so beautiful. That's not the end of the brewer's art. Then the brewer's art is a family that's not provided for, and you got men hanging over a pickup truck in the back throwing up because they just got drunk.
That's the end of a brewer's art. It's lost wages. It's lost family. It's ruined lives and homes. And it's not just alcohol. Vape, marijuana, hydrocodone. Oxycontin. Come on now. I know you know. I'm going to have a hard time for you staying with me on these. We are an addicted generation. The end is not, our whole nation is almost zombies. We're not too far-fetched from them zombies. I ain't watched them. But we're not too far-fetched from them because this world's got us on every kind of pill and every kind of intoxicating anything you can think of to get our mind not right. And we've lost our edge. Sin says nobody will ever know. It won't hurt anybody. You can stop when you want to. Tell that to an alcoholic's family. Tell that to his wife. Everybody else is doing it. Everybody's not doing it. You know, God understands. I want to tell you, sin's a liar. Every man is tempted when he's drawn away of his own lust and enticed. When lust hath conceived, it bringeth forth sin. Sin, when it is finished, bringeth forth death. Sin always takes you further than you intended to go. It always keeps you longer than you intended to stay. It always costs you more than you intended to pay. Poison doesn't have to be consumed in large quantities to be deadly. A small amount placed in the right location can infect an entire body. Sin works the same way. A small compromise here in a person's life can spread. A secret sin here can ruin a marriage. Bitterness here can poison a family. Gossip can poison a church. Dishonesty can poison an organization. Immorality can poison a culture. And what begins privately eventually becomes public. It may start.

0: But I am very thankful if you found yourself in the clutches of sin and Satan, there is forgiveness through the blood of Jesus Christ.
1: Amen.
0: Sin is poisonous, yes, but his blood is cleansing. It's forgiving. It's freeing.
1: Amen.
0: I'm thankful for the price he paid. If you're here this morning under the clutches of Satan and you're under the clutches of addiction, I want to tell you this morning, there's no way to live. Jesus can set you free. If you're not saved this morning, you can be saved before it's too late. And if you're a Christian messing around with stuff you have no business messing around, God will chasten you. And you don't get to pick when and where or how. You don't get to pick how far he comes into your family to chastise you. You don't get to pick that. You have choices. Choices have consequences, but you don't get to pick the consequences. May God help us to understand righteousness. And and we can go back and forth, and you can be a little softer on things, and you, Pastor, I don't really agree. Take it up with God's Word. I want to tell you, we have so conditioned ourselves to be soft on sin that nothing's wrong anymore.
1: That's right.
0: Nothing's wrong. I mean, it was made light of a married couple going out with another married couple and just made light of adultery, made light of fornication, made light of drunkenness. Righteousness exalted the nation, but sin is reproach. God help us get back to righteousness.
1: Amen.
0: Father, thank you for this day. I pray you bless now this invitation, and I pray that you'll help us. May God help us this morning to do business. Let's stand together all over the building. Miss Ashley's going to sing for us. You come on now. Don't wait. You don't have to wait.

to be saved today and come to know Jesus, Father. I pray for that family that's hurting today. I pray for that couples that are struggling, God. I pray that you'll help them. And Lord, no doubt, everyone in this room come today looking for help from God today, and I pray that we'll get that today. Lord, I pray that you'll continue to work in our baptisms that's about to take place, and we'll thank you for all that you're going to do. In Jesus' name we pray.

Father, we do thank you for this day. We thank you, Lord, for what you've done this morning, God. You've spoken to hearts today, and God, I pray someone here this morning doesn't know you as their Savior. Before they leave, they'll find someone, Lord, to help them.

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We would like to invite you to worship with us in person at Freedom Baptist in Rural Hall, North Carolina, where we have a passion for God and a love for people. Thank you for listening to the Voice of Freedom. We pray you have a great day.

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1: With SRN News, I'm John Scott. Talks begin soon on ending the Iran war. President Trump talked with the press on Air Force One.
2: We're talking to them in the form of a negotiation. It begins tomorrow afternoon, and we'll see if it's true. I'd love to do that. Save a lot of lives. Save a lot of unnecessary power, to be honest with you. It would take many, many years to ever build it back. If it could, I don't think it would be even buildable back.
1: Just a day earlier, the president had threatened more strikes on Iran as the U.S. pushes to reopen the Strait of Hormuz. An attack on a rally in Pakistan.
3: At least 14 people have been killed by a suicide bomber at an anti-militant rally in Pakistan. The attack on Sunday took place in Kabul, a town in the Swat Valley in Pakistan's northwest, where demonstrators had gathered near a police station. They were chanting anti-militant slogans and demanding peace, according to officials. Pakistan's President Asif Ali Zardari and Prime Minister Shehbaz Sharif condemned the bombing, expressing deep sorrow over the loss of life. I'm Karen Shamas.
1: Well, fires in eastern Washington state forcing the evacuation of 60,000 people in the Spokane area, including patients at its Veterans Affairs Hospital, while destroying at least 600 homes, businesses, and other structures. The fires burning more than 8 square miles around Spokane. The 24-year-old suspect in a shooting at a fast food restaurant in Twin Falls, Idaho, died from a self-inflicted gunshot wound. The suspect, identified as 24-year-old Chad Williams. Police on Sunday credited an off-duty officer and citizen with firing shots at Williams, diverting him from the restaurant. And all 4 people died, including the gunman. This is SRN News. A liberal group has some advice for Democrats.
4: With the midterm elections looming, the Center for American Progress has issued a statement encouraging politicians to steer clear of social issues. Specifically, the CAP is arguing that lawmakers have no right to ban men from using women's restrooms or locker rooms, nor should they prevent them from playing on women's sports teams or bar children from getting sex change operations. Some political analysts say that's about the worst advice the Democrats could possibly be given. Michael Harrington reporting.
1: One of Europe's last remaining bell foundries trying to hang on, established in 1599, the Grassmeyer Bell Foundry in Innsbruck, Austria, has survived wars, famines, epidemics, and economic challenges. The modern bell-making industry is under pressure as fewer churches are being built, reducing demand. Rising energy costs due to the war in Ukraine are not helping, and labor costs have risen 30% since 2020. This is SRN News. New questions being raised about a Texas Senate candidate's residency history.
5: Democratic Senate candidate James Tallarico is under fire for allegedly violating Texas election law by registering to vote and launching a previous House campaign using his mother's Austin address where he did not live. Texas requires candidates to reside in their district for a full year before running. Rival Ken Paxton has accused Tallarico of election fraud, noting that Tallarico has long opposed voter ID and other election integrity measures. Willie Nelson, Los Angeles.
1: Michael Thorne Bjornson made a 26-foot putt for birdie on his last hole to shoot 763 and reach 18-under to win his first PGA Tour title by 2 strokes on Sunday in the Rocket Classic in Detroit. And 2-time Cy Young Award winner Tariq Skubal is on the move to the L.A. Dodgers, giving the 2-time defending champions even more talent on an already loaded roster. More details at srnnews.com.
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I'm Brother John Henry Watts. Good to be with you for a few hours tonight on this Sunday, August 2nd. That song you just heard was by the Good Shepherd Quartet, Take Your Harp from the Willow, and we've got more good music coming up. Right now, we would like to say a very special thank you here at WTBI Radio to our Share-a-thon Day partner for today, our Share-a-thon Day partners, that is, Keith and Betty Bradley of Zirconia, North Carolina. 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And we certainly are so thankful for each and every one of you who prayed for us and helped us during Share-a-thon 2026, who partnered with us, as did these listeners. Now taking a look at our weather, our current temperature reading outside the WTBI studios here in the tri-state area, 75 degrees. And we are expecting lows to drop down near 70 tonight, with mostly cloudy skies and just a 20% chance of showers or thunderstorms before 11, patchy fog after 3 a.m. Tomorrow, Monday, we can expect patchy fog before 10, otherwise mostly sunny skies tomorrow morning, with highs near 85 degrees, calm wind becoming southwest, 5 to 7 miles per hour. Monday night, just a slight chance, a 30% chance of showers or thunderstorms, mainly after 2 p.m. with partly cloudy skies and lows near 70. The current temperature reading is 70 degrees or 74 degrees here in the tri-state area. That is 74 degrees, but we are expecting lows to get down near 70. Well, coming up at 10:30, we will bring you the Unshackled broadcast, a radio drama outreach ministry of the Pacific Garden Mission in Chicago, Illinois. And that's a half-hour broadcast, which goes from 10:30 until 11. And then at 11, we will bring you WTBI's old-time preaching hour and a sermon from the past by one of the old-time preachers at that hour. The old-time preaching hour is produced and directed by the WTBI Radio Ministries. We're so glad you've tuned in. And until 10:30, we still have time for several more songs. We'll hear the Brown family sing Little Is Much When God Is In It. We'll follow that up with the Bach family, It Could Happen in a Moment. And then we'll hear another good song by the Good Shepherd Quartet, their arrangement of Just Got to Heaven, also known as Golden Shoes. Right now, let's hear the Brady Rochester family and a great old favorite called Oh, Why Not Tonight. The Brady Rochester family, as the good music continues on WTBI, the best sound around. So stay tuned.

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1: How do you do? What is that for which we are all guilty, and from which there is no extricating ourselves? When the man in this story heard the answer and knew the truth, he took the escape offered and never looked back. He spent the rest of his life telling others how to be rescued. This is the true story of James Blair, and how his heart and mind and very life were unshackled.
2: You sure you can drive home, Jim?
3: Got here, didn't I?
2: Well, yeah, but you've had a few of my home brews since then.
3: All right. The horse knows the way.
2: I'll crank it for you, but you'll have to drive it.
3: See you later!
2: Watch out for that curve!
3: Oh, man. Show me the way to go home. I'm tired and I want to go to bed. I had a little drink about an hour ago, and it went right to my...
1: Shining the light of the world into the darkness, this is Unshackled, true life stories of real people dramatized and produced in Chicago by Pacific Garden Mission. Homeless people might claim a piece of ground, but they have no peace of mind until they come to Pacific Garden Mission. Here, they are protected from the elements and from predators. Here, they have a safe bunk, showers, and fresh clothing, and receive nourishing meals. Thanks to caring friends who send financial gifts, everything is free, even some medical and dental services offered in the Mission Clinic. The Mission is home to hundreds of homeless men, women, and children, offering classes and counseling, a place to start over. Pastors and counselors help them face the issues that led to their hardship, and they also lead them to the one who can change them, giving them help for today and hope for the future. And that same message goes out to the world in 15 different languages through this program. Now for broadcast around the earth, here is the true story of James Blair, episode number 3942 in the series Unshackled, the program that makes you face yourself and think.
4: Are you Mr. Blair's family?
2: I'm his brother. I came right away. How is he?
4: His condition is critical. He has a punctured lung and a crushed kidney.
2: Terrible accident. You should see the car. Will he make it, Doc?
4: Probably not. The nurse will give you his clothes. He won't live through the night.
5: I'm sure glad the doctor was wrong, Dad.
6: Yeah, me too, BJ. Everybody was amazed that I continued to improve day after day. But I was in the hospital for a month.
5: Was that your only accident?
6: By no means. I had 7 or 8 over the years.
5: What I don't understand is, how did you manage to keep your driver's license?
6: They didn't have driver's licenses back in the 20s. Really stupid, driving while drunk. No one else was ever hurt but me, though.
5: Were you ever arrested?
6: Several times, even while I was still a teenager. Once they found me sleeping in a flower bed. Got 30 days for that.
5: Dad!
6: Then I was arrested on Christmas Eve, 1932. Was living with my brother Ellis at the time.
5: Christmas Eve? Did you get out in time for your birthday?
6: Nope. Spent my 21st birthday behind bars.
5: You should have learned your lesson from that.
6: Afraid I didn't, BJ.
5: Grandma must have been upset by your wild behavior.
6: Nobody told her about it. I don't know what Ellis must have said to explain my absence.
5: Grandma had a pretty hard life, didn't she?
6: Raising 10 kids without my dad, I'd say that's hard.
5: Where was he?
6: They divorced because of gambling. He'd gamble with his paycheck every 2 weeks and she got tired of it. Divorce wasn't common then either.
5: Wow. 10 kids. I can't imagine.
6: Dad would come by sometimes, but Mom worked to provide for us. I started working when I was 12. Dad was a foreman at a renowned glass company, so he got me a job there, but I was let go after 2 weeks. And then I got a job killing and plucking chickens for a restaurant.
5: That would have been 1924.
6: Yep. Never did want to eat chicken after that. Quit school at 14. Didn't seem to be learning anything. Besides, I needed to work more hours to help Mom.
5: Being so poor, did you ever steal anything, Dad?
6: I'm ashamed to say I did. stole a pound of butter from the restaurant where I worked when I was 14. And then when I was 18, a buddy and I stole 2 chickens one night from a guy who lived by himself and made homebrew.
5: I never knew this, Dad.
6: I was bad, BJ. And drinking just made me worse.
5: So you're 18, and it's the Great Depression. How did you survive?
6: Tried to join the army, but couldn't get in because they found I had a burst eardrum. So I joined the Civilian Conservation Corps.
5: I remember learning about that in school.
6: Worked at 5 different camps, 6 months each one, from Kentucky to California, even Yellowstone.
5: Doing what?
6: Planted seedlings in Yellowstone. Sometimes I planted more than I needed because I wanted to finish sooner. We got $30 a month, and I sent $25 back to Mom for my younger brothers and sisters.
5: Good for you, Dad.
6: My last camp was in Zanesville. Then I got a job making chairs in Cambridge. That's where I met your mother. She was cleaning my brother Sam's barber shop, but she lived in Buffalo. I remember, oh, Buffalo gal, won't you come
3: tonight and dance by the light of the moon? Wanda, my sweet love.
7: Mom, we'll hear you.
3: So what?
7: She might try to keep me home.
3: She doesn't like me, does she?
7: She thinks you drink too much.
3: No such thing.
7: And she thinks you're too skinny. She's afraid you have TB.
3: I don't.
7: Anyway, she keeps telling me to go out with Joe.
3: Fooey on Joe. Let's get married, Wanda.
7: Jim, my parents will never consent.
3: Then let's elope.
6: Wanda and I eloped at the end of November 1936. She was 20 and I was 24. We didn't tell her parents for 2 weeks. When we finally confessed, her mother cried out, "You stole my daughter!" My new mother-in-law got even, though. She insisted we go to revival at her church. Growing up, my maternal grandmother was a Christian and she lived with us until she died. She read her Bible daily and she prayed for us, but I'd never been to church in my life.
8: Folks, do you know that Jesus loves you so much that he left the splendor of heaven, humbled himself as a man, and willingly suffered and died for you on an old rugged cross? The Bible tells us in 2 Corinthians chapter 5, "For he hath made him to be sin for us who knew no sin, that we might be made the righteousness of God in him." The prophet Isaiah proclaimed these words about Jesus our Savior, "Surely he hath borne our griefs and carried our sorrows, but he was wounded for our transgressions, he was bruised for our iniquities." Friends, Jesus died a horrible death for you and for me, though he was innocent. Why did Jesus do that? Because God loves us. For God so loved the world that he gave his only begotten Son, that whosoever believeth in him should not perish, but have everlasting life. God wants to save you from going to a burning hell that lasts forever. He did it because he wants you to be with him in heaven forever. Hebrews chapter 9, verse 27 says, "It is appointed unto men once to die, but after this the judgment." If you died tonight, do you know where your soul would go? If not, you need to repent of your sins and by faith invite Jesus into your heart to become your Savior and the Lord of your life. Say yes to Jesus and you can know where you will spend eternity.
6: That preacher's words haunted me. I thought of all the drunken wrecks that I could have died in. To think I would have gone to hell. I had never heard such powerful words about God and his love for me. Why hadn't someone told me? I wept in brokenness and shame as I went to the altar that night. I repented of my sins, confessing them to God. His love and forgiveness engulfed me as God's Spirit gave me new life. There, I experienced an encounter with the Holy God.
7: Mom was overjoyed when you got saved tonight.
3: Me too. I never knew the God he talked about.
7: You never went to church?
3: No. If only someone had told me about Jesus before, perhaps I would have been saved as a boy.
7: You did know the 10 Commandments.
3: Not really, but they used to read them sometimes at school. I knew when I was doing wrong.
7: Your conscience.
3: Wanda, I don't ever want to drink again.
7: Mom will be glad to hear that.
3: Do you have a Bible?
7: Yes.
3: I want to read it, and I want to go to Sunday school and church every week. I have to know more about God.
2: To think he sent his only son to die for us. Such love.
6: I quit drinking altogether and started living by the Word of God as I read it each morning. I'd been working in a chair factory for several years, building and upholstering the predecessor of the recliner, called a Tipperary chair. But I'd been stealing from my employer prior to salvation, and God convicted me, so I had to make restitution.
5: Was it hard, Dad?
6: You have no idea, BJ. I went to see one of the owners at his home. My stomach was in knots when I knocked on his door.
5: What did he say?
6: He didn't even know what I'd done. He asked me how much I owed. So I told him $200 and asked if I could pay it back, a dollar every week.
5: That was a lot of money then. How long did it take you to repay it?
6: 4 years.
5: The war was on, and you and Mom had a family by then.
6: Yeah, our first baby daughter was stillborn. Our second was a boy, but he stopped breathing after 24 hours. Heart defect, they said.
5: Did you blame God?
6: We were devastated. I wondered why God let that happen to us, twice. But Romans 8:28 says, "And we know that all things work together for good to them that love God, to them who are the called according to his purpose." I had to trust God.
5: I'll bet Mom was really protective when John was born.
6: Was she ever. Constantly listening to make sure he was breathing. Then he choked on a walnut when he was still a toddler. Wanda was frantic. The doctor escorted us to the hospital in Columbus where they got it out.
5: I imagine that was stressful.
6: Back then, they didn't have freeways. But God was merciful and spared John's life.
5: And then Judy was born.
6: Yeah, she was 4 years old when you came along, BJ. But you and she never seemed to get along.
5: I had a terrible temper.
6: Just like your mom.
5: Yes. I remember once when we were at the table and Mom threw a bread roll at you because she was angry. More than once, she stormed out and took off in the car, squealing tires.
6: Angry at me, no doubt.
5: Yes, but what I remember most was when she left us. Now, that was traumatic.
2: Wanda, what are you doing? Is everything all right?
9: No, everything is not all right.
2: What's wrong?
9: You're never home, that's what. When you're not at work, you spend all your time at church.
2: But I'm the assistant editor of the newspaper now, and it's helping people.
9: And it comes before me and your children? That's not right, Jim.
2: Honey, this is a Christian outreach. People can be saved, but it takes time, board meetings, writing and layouts and proofreading.
9: Well, you can do it without me. I'm sick of being left alone all the time. Why did you bother to get married anyway? You don't need a wife. You need a business partner.
2: Honey, that's not true.
9: I want a divorce.
2: Wanda, please, wait for me.
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5: Mom came back after a couple of days, and life returned to normal. Judy and I shared a room, so we fought all the time, mostly about doing dishes. One day, I chased her with a butcher knife, tackled her to the ground, and held the knife to her throat. Something kept me from stabbing her, though. I was 13 when Dad took me to a revival meeting.
10: Yes, we are all sinners. You know that. Not merely by experience, but because God has written it upon the conscience. God's word says, "For all have sinned and come short of the glory of God, and the consequence of that sin is not light or passing. For the wages of sin is death." a debt owed, a separation no man can reconcile by his own strength. The law exposes it, but it cannot heal it. The flesh is too weak, the effort too flawed. But behold the grace of God. Christ stepped in where we could not stand. He bore what we could not carry. He was delivered for our offenses, and in him the penalty was not ignored, but paid in full. My friend, Christ died for your sins. For what the law could not do, in that it was weak through the flesh, God, sending his own Son in the likeness of sinful flesh, and for sin, condemned sin in the flesh. This is the good news, redemption not achieved, but received. For by grace are ye saved through faith. It is the gift of God, not of works, not of striving, lest any man should boast. Therefore, the call is clear. Repent and believe.

0: I confessed every sin I could think of. We were very late getting home.
1: Goodness, I was starting to worry about you two.
2: Sorry, Mom.
1: You were saved tonight, weren't you?
2: Yes. How did you know?
1: I could tell by looking at you.
2: That's why we're late. I had a lot of sin to confess, and I sure feel clean.
3: I couldn't figure out why a 13-year-old girl would have so many sins to confess.
2: I wanted to be sure I was really saved, Dad.
1: Now, honey, live for the Lord. Grow up to be a Sunday school teacher or something.
4: Although Wanda had grown up with a Christian mother, she was not saved and didn't go to church with us. I prayed for her daily and trusted that one day she would come to Jesus. By then, I had opened my own upholstery shop in a garage behind the house, and Wanda was a seamstress there. In time, we built a large building for the business that employed 17 people, family and friends.
2: I used to wonder why Mom didn't go to church with us.
4: And then one Sunday morning, we came back from church, and she told us she had bowed her knees, repented of her sins, and asked Jesus to save her.
2: All because she heard the testimony of that preacher's son I dated. You never know who or what the Lord will use, do you?
4: Nope. I was just glad to have my wife and the family of God with us.
2: The Lord was preparing her for the battle that lay ahead, Dad.
4: You mean when she got that tack in her shoe and didn't know it?
2: Yes.
4: Numbness is a real problem for diabetics. She didn't feel the pain, and was almost too late by the time she saw the doctor.
1: Did you talk to the doctor?
4: Yes. He says gangrene is set in. He has to operate.
1: He's gonna cut off my foot?
4: Part of it. He'll try to save a few toes.
1: Oh, Jim.
4: It'll be okay, honey. God will give you a new glorified body someday.
1: What about in the meantime?
4: Pray. Pray and trust in the Lord. He'll never leave you or forsake you, Wanda. Wanda was so different after she was saved. Her temperament was sweet and peaceful. In time, they had to amputate her leg below the knee. 10 years later, doctors amputated her other leg below the knee. She did very well with prosthetic legs during the day, but took them off at night. I was honored to assist her at this time in our lives. I wish I'd been more attentive to her in the earlier years of our marriage, but I just had to learn as we grew older.
0: By then, I and my siblings were married. They had children, but my husband Chuck and I did not. The years passed. Dad traveled with me to Israel and other places. Then he retired from work, but kept busy serving the Lord.
2: So what now, Dad?
4: I'd like to open a teen center, BJ.
2: Where?
4: In our furniture showroom. You think it can be changed into a teen center?
2: Maybe the churches could help us to modify it.
4: Yeah, the teens need a place to meet and hang out with friends. Keep them off the streets. I wish I'd had a place like that when I was young.
2: Wow, Dad, you do so much. Sunday school superintendent and handing out Bibles.
4: I must be about my Father's business.
2: You are.
4: Going to church every week is the minimum God expects from us. We should invite others to church, too, and serve in other ways.
2: But you're almost 80. Most people are retired at your age. I can see your mind is made up. So I'll help. What do we do?
4: First, we have to have a name for this ministry. From a list of 100 names, we let the kids choose. And they chose the Salt Factory, which stands for Serving All Local Teens. Jesus said, "Ye are the salt of the earth." Kids from group homes came to help BJ clean up our teen center, and that's how she met Justin.
2: He's only 14, Dad. He was in a group home because he kept running away from foster care.
4: He has no family?
2: His father had custody, but he died when Justin was 9. No one in his family has room for him.
4: He'll get in trouble running loose in the world. The devil is a roaring lion, walketh about seeking whom he may devour.
2: I know.
4: Kids like that are the reason we're opening the teen center.
2: Justin's a great kid, Dad, even though he's not saved. He said what he wants more than anything is his own bed.
4: It's good you're reaching out to him.
2: Chuck and I would like to get custody of him.
4: Well, have you talked with the authorities?
2: Yes, but we waited too long, and social services put him with an uncle.
0: 4 months later, Justin ran away again, and we gained custody. Being an atheist, he didn't want to live with us because

0: because he knew our biblical stance. But we agreed to also take in a friend of his who had just been released from prison. We couldn't have done it without the Lord's leading. Justin did well living with us, graduated from high school, and went off to college.
1: So, how's Justin doing at college?
2: He had a gun pointed at him twice.
1: Oh, my. Maybe Christianity will start to make sense to him now.
2: It has, Dad. We noticed a difference in him the last couple of months, but we assumed he was just growing up. He called while he was driving back to Columbus and asked if we noticed anything different.
1: Tell me he was saved.
2: He was.
1: Oh, praise God. He just now told you?
2: Oh, he wanted to see if we noticed a difference on our own.
1: Boy, I'm glad we started the teen ministry.
2: Me too. It's been good for all the kids and even the volunteers.
1: And a blessing to all of our family.
0: The teen ministry continued, run by volunteers with donations from the community. The Lord provided for our needs. Mom died when she was 81. Dad was 85, and we wondered how he would fare alone. But he continued to live at home and kept busy serving the Lord. Then, in 2002, he began writing Christian articles for the local newspaper.
1: Come in!
2: Busy?
1: Writing to an inmate in jail.
2: Really?
1: He read my testimony in the paper last week and wrote to me. He wasn't sure if God heard his prayers. He said my article reassured him.
2: That's great.
1: While you're here, can you proofread this week's article?
2: Happy to. What's it about?
1: Heaven's glory, where I'll see your mother again. She was such a sweet lady.
2: It's wonderful to know where she is and where we're going when we leave this earth.
1: That's the gist of this article. You must repent of your sins and be born again. Ask Jesus to be your Savior and Lord. Only then do his words apply. He that heareth my word and believeth on him that sent me hath everlasting life, and shall not come into condemnation, but is passed from death unto life.
0: Year after year, Dad continued to write articles for the newspaper. Then, in September 2008, when he was 95, the doctor discovered he had cancer.
3: Jim, it's the size of a baseball.
1: Where is it?
3: On your large intestine. We need to remove it.
1: Oh, I'm too old for surgery.
3: You won't live a month if we don't get that tumor out.
1: Oh, I'm not afraid to die.
3: You'll die a terrible death, Jim. At least you have a chance if we operate.
1: Well, maybe the Lord has more for me to do.
0: The surgeon removed 15 inches of Dad's intestine, along with the tumor. He recuperated at my sister Judy's house, and then she stayed with him for 3 weeks until he was back on his feet. Suddenly, in April 2009, he began losing weight. He blamed his dentures and had them fixed, but his doctor ordered a CAT scan. At the end of June, I went with him to see the doctor.
3: We have the results, Jim. You have a tumor.
1: I thought you got it all.
3: We did get all of that tumor. This one is on the other side of your large intestine. And it spread to your left lung and in between two ribs.
1: Not much point in operating again.
3: No, especially since you only have one kidney.
2: What?
1: Where'd it go? Who stole my kidney?
3: There's no incision there.
2: Dad, didn't you say one of your kidneys was crushed in a car accident when you were a teenager?
1: Yes.
3: Yeah, probably atrophied.
1: Huh. The devil stole my kidney.
2: To think you've been operating on only one kidney all these years.
1: The thief cometh not but for to steal and to kill and to destroy. Jesus said, I am come that they might have life and that they might have it more abundantly. How much time do I have?
3: Weeks. Maybe a few months.
1: It's been such a joy serving the Lord, knowing I'm saved and going to heaven when my life is finished. The Bible says it is appointed unto men once to die, but after this, the judgment. I do not fear God's judgment because Jesus paid the death penalty for me on the cross. Where will your soul be on the day of your funeral? Why not come to Jesus so that you can go to heaven with him?
0: Dad's favorite verse was, Thou shalt love the Lord thy God with all thy heart, and with all thy soul, and with all thy strength, and with all thy mind, and thy neighbor as thyself. His last testimonial newspaper article was published on July 10th. He was also eager to glorify the Lord by sharing his testimony of God's saving grace with the world through Unshackled. Dad went home to the Lord at the end of August 2009.
4: Listening friend, do you know the Savior? Greater love hath no man than this, that a man lay down his life for his friends. And that's what Jesus did for you on the cross. He paid your sin debt so you could have peace with God, forgiveness of sin. You can receive this gift right now by praying with us. There are no special words. God knows your heart. Heavenly Father, I admit that I'm a sinner and repent of my sins. I believe Jesus died on the cross for my sins and rose again. Thank you for your sacrifice, Lord. Please save me and change me, Lord Jesus. 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This is program number 3942. Heard in the true story of James Blair were Tom Geich, Tony Bizzuto, Sherilyn Galimo, Lisa Keefe, Evan Armacost, and Ed DiZzolo. 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So until next time, unless our Lord returns before then, I'm Timothy Gregory reminding you that the doors to Pacific Garden Mission are open night and day. 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
1: The message you're about to hear was preached by the late Dr. John Phillips. The title of this message is The Creator of All Things. And the text that Dr. John Phillips chose for this message, the book of Colossians, chapter 1, verses 15 through 17. This message was originally preached August the 14th, 1996. After some good singing, you will hear the message, The Creator of All Things, preached by the late Dr. John Phillips.

0: Well, I certainly have enjoyed being back among you all again. Looking forward, if we can work that out, to come back for a weekend next year. Little apprehensive about my wife. Speaking to the women, she always lets the cat out of the bag and tells all the family secrets and dredges up things that happened 50 years ago. And nothing amen about it. Some people go around saying amen in the wrong place. But we've survived that in times past, and I'm sure we can survive it again. And hopefully, if she comes and I come, we'll drive and I'll bring the dog. And if it gets too bad, I'll just take the dog for a walk. It says that every scribe instructed unto the kingdom of God bringeth forth out of his treasure things new and old. I'm going to bring something old tonight. And I'm trusting the Holy Spirit will be pleased to touch the words that are spoken so that they will come back new to your heart. Please turn to Colossians chapter 1. Paul had never been to this little market town of Colossae. It's only a few miles from the church at Laodicea. But then Paul had never been there either. There were about 10 churches in a circle in Western Asia Minor towards the end of the first century of the Christian era. Ephesus, Smyrna, Pergamos, Thyatira, Sardis, Philadelphia, Laodicea, Colossae, Hierapolis. Paul had only been to Ephesus. All these other churches had been planted while Paul had been at Ephesus or soon after. That was Paul's missionary strategy. Paul didn't go up the Wolf River to Colossae and plant a little church in that small remote market town. He went to the big city. And that's what he did, evangelized the big city, left behind him a gospel preaching, missionary minded church. And those people went up the Wolf River. He went on to the next big city. That's how he was able to evangelize so many great communities during his lifetime as an apostle. In fact, when he was writing his letter to Rome, he could say that the work was done. All the way from Jerusalem to modern Yugoslavia. That's a distance of about 1,500 miles from Jerusalem to Illyricum, modern Yugoslavia. And Paul could say that in this area of 1,500 miles and all the big cities in that area, all the hinterland, had been completely evangelized. He said, I have fully preached the gospel of Christ. And what he was really saying to the Christians of that day was this: don't bother sending any missionaries up here. We are now missionary sending churches up here. We're sending out our own missionaries. Don't you send any to us. You go someplace else. And so he had never been to this little town of Colossae. Wasn't much of a town, actually. It was destroyed about 2 years after Paul wrote this letter by an earthquake and disappeared off the map. We'd never have heard of it if it hadn't been for the Bible. But the devil had visited that little church, and he had brought a particularly subtle form of heresy. It was a strange mixture of intellectualism and ritualism and legalism and mysticism and asceticism. Strange mixture, very, very confusing. And an outright attack upon the deity of Christ. The pastor of that church was a man named Epaphras. He felt that this whole thing was far beyond him. He couldn't deal with it. It was too subtle for him. So he went off to Rome to see Paul. And Paul said, leave it to me, I'll write a letter. I'll deal with it. This is what he did in this little letter to the Colossians. And I want to read just one of the great statements that he makes in this letter about the person of the Lord Jesus Christ. Colossians chapter 1, verse 15. He is the image of the invisible God, the firstborn of every creature. For by him were all things created, that are in heaven and that are in earth, visible and invisible, whether they be thrones or dominions or principalities or powers. All things were created by him and for him. And he is before all things, and by him all things consist. Trust the Holy Spirit will bless the reading of his word to our hearts this evening. Paul tells us that Jesus Christ created the universe. That he not only created the universe, but he controls the universe. And he not only controls the universe, but he claims the universe. By him, he says, were all things created. Now that certainly is not what our kids are taught in school. But you know, when you stop to think about it, it's the only credible explanation of the universe.
1: You're right.
0: Science really knows nothing about origins. Dr. Asa Gray, who was once called the greatest botanist in the history of American science, said that a beginning is quite beyond the ken and scope of science, which is concerned with how things go on and has nothing to say as to how they begin. T.H. Huxley. If it hadn't been for T.H. Huxley, nobody would have ever heard of Charles Darwin. They used to call Huxley Darwin's bulldog. Huxley, listening to the teachings of Darwin, seized upon them because they gave him a working hypothesis for atheism, some way to explain the universe without having to be bothered about God. Towards the end of his life, Huxley was a little more honest. He said, "It appears to me that the scientific investigator is wholly incompetent to say anything at all about the first origin of the material universe." In other words, science knows nothing of origins. And this is a statement concerning origins. That Jesus Christ created the universe. Now, science knows nothing about that. Nothing. It's quite easy to demonstrate why a scientist can never speak with authority on the question of the origin of the universe. Supposing we had a clock up here with a pendulum. The pendulum is swinging back and forth. And the scientist never seen a clock with a pendulum before. But he's interested and he takes some measurements and he comes up with an equation. He notices that the clock is gradually slowing down. He comes up with an equation. With that equation, he can tell you exactly where that pendulum will be at any given moment in the future. He can even tell you the exact moment it will cease to swing. Having proved his equation to be accurate, he changes some factors in his equation and begins to probe back into the past. Now he wants to know, what happened? How did it all get started in the first place? For a while, the answers make sense. As he goes back into the past, he finds that the pendulum was reflecting that. But he discovers that if he goes back too far into the past, that he comes to a point where that pendulum was actually swinging in two directions at the same time, which he concludes is an absurdity. He comes to the further conclusion that while he can measure the laws that now govern the swing of that pendulum, those laws don't explain how it started. In fact, something quite different from what is now happening must have happened at some point in the past to get it started. What it was, he doesn't know. Now he can come up with a theory. That is to say, he can take an educated guess. And he can say, well, I think it started about this time, and I think it must have started in this particular way. But he's only guessing. The only way he could possibly know how that pendulum began to swing in the first place would be if somebody who was there when it happened were to tell him. In other words, that kind of information is not derived by a process of reasoning, but by a process of revelation. It is the same with the universe in which we live. Scientists can measure the laws which now govern in the universe, but those laws don't explain how it started. In fact, something quite different from what is now happening must have happened at some point in the past. But what it is, the scientist doesn't know. All he can do is come up with a theory. He can say, I think it started about this time, and I think it started like this. But if he's honest, he'll admit that what he thinks right now is not the same as what he was thinking 10 years ago. And what he thinks right now probably will not be the same as what he'll be thinking 10 years from now. This kind of information, you see, is not derived by a process of reasoning. It's revealed. It is derived by a process of a revelation. The only way anybody can know how it started in the first place would be if somebody who was there when it happened were to tell us. Well, somebody was there when it happened. The Holy Spirit was there. And the Holy Spirit tells us that Jesus Christ created the universe. And my friend, there is no scientist on the face of the earth that can contradict that statement on scientific grounds. When a scientist speaks concerning the origin of the universe, he is no longer speaking as a scientist. He is speaking as a philosopher. He is not saying, this is what I know. He is saying, this is what I think. The Holy Spirit is not telling us what he thinks. He's telling us what he knows. He was there when it happened. And he tells us that Jesus Christ created the universe. By him were all things created that are in heaven and that are in earth. That is a tremendous concept of the Lord Jesus Christ. Now, you know, the trouble with most people is that their concept of the Lord Jesus is too small. It's not that he is too small, but it's the way they look at him is too small. I had that brought home to me very forcibly a number of years ago when my son was just a bit of a boy, just a little fellow about 4. And we one night had had our family devotions and had been reading the story of Elijah going up to heaven in a chariot of fire. And after we read the story out of the Bible, I retold the story to help a little boy understand what it was all about. And then my wife asked him a question. She said, "John," she said, "would you like to go to heaven one day?" And he said, "No." He was quite definite about it. He said, "No." Well, we looked at the young heretic for a moment. And my wife recovered first, and she said, "Why don't you want to go to heaven?" "Oh," he said, "because Jesus is there." Yes, there was a stunned silence. "Why don't you want to go to heaven if Jesus is there?" "Oh," he said, "yes." "Oh," he said, "he wears a dress." You see, some Sunday school teacher had given him a picture, and it showed this fellow with an anemic face, long flowing hair, and long flowing robes. It looked to him like a dress, and he said, "That's Jesus." And the little boy took a look at it, and he thought to himself, "If that's Jesus, I'm not interested." And you see, we laugh at the story, but the damage is already done. Down into the mind of a 4-year-old has gone a picture of the Lord Jesus, a concept of the Lord Jesus which is too small. Now, of course, we know that the Lord Jesus did not wear a dress, but the damage is done. And we have this mental image of the Lord Jesus. When we think of him as a person who looked something like that. I didn't look like that at all. We have any idea what he looked like. I'm quite sure he didn't look like that. Do you know the Lord Jesus probably weighed 200 pounds and stood 6'4"? He did, you know. He wasn't a wishy-washy, milquetoast kind of an individual. When they buried him, Nicodemus bought 100 pounds of spices. And the formula was, in embalming a body at that time by those people, that they bought 1 pound of ointment for every 2 pounds of bodily weight. That means that Jesus weighed 200 pounds. And not only that, tables tell us that the best height for that weight would be 6'4". So the Lord Jesus towered above his contemporaries. He was a giant. He was a man of perfect physique. He was a perfect man. He was man as God intended man to be. Glorious in his manhood. You can believe when he waded into that crowd there in the temple with that whip in his hand, they didn't hang around. They took off. They weren't going to stick around where there was a man like that waving a whip in his hand, angry. The Bible says to be angry, not to sin. That is nothing wrong with being angry under certain conditions. We ought to be angry at some things. And so people have this mental picture of the Lord Jesus, and he's totally irrelevant in their minds to the 20th century. I think of him as somebody who looked like that, who lived way back then, and dressed like that. Not relevant to 20th century America. Well, the apostle puts it straight for us. He tells us that this person, Jesus, who invaded these scenes of time, that he actually created the universe. That's a tremendous concept of the Lord Jesus Christ. We are living in a very complex universe. There's no man today living upon this planet, no matter how brilliant who is, who can know everything. Of one book every hour just to keep up with his specialty. That means if you went to see the doctor yesterday, you better hurry back. He's 24 books out of date on what's wrong with you. My brother is one of the world's leading pathologists. He's world famous as an absolute authority on diseases of the human liver. He was attending a meeting of medical men some years ago, and the keynote address was brought by a doctor who was a specialist in one disease of the human body, sugar diabetes. And he got up before all his colleagues and addressed them for about an hour and explained that he really didn't know very much about this disease. Matter of fact, he said, every time I get the answer to just one question that I have, it only raises another 100 questions to which I don't have the answer. When he sat down, the chairman got up and thanked the doctor for casting so much darkness on the subject. There is nobody today who can know everything that there is to know about his own particular scientific discipline, still less can he know everything that there is to know. But has it ever occurred to you that Jesus Christ knows every law that is known to science? And he knows every law that is not yet known to science. And he knows these laws, my friend, not because he has investigated them, but because he has invented them. It was Kepler, a famous astronomer of a past generation, who after a series of 18 experiments that unlocked the secrets of astronomy, who said, "Oh God, I am thinking thy thoughts after thee." And that's all anyone can do. Just think thoughts that were first thought by him. Not only is it a very complex universe, a very vast universe, they tell us that there are 100 billion stars in our galaxy. That's just in our own backyard in space, in the Milky Way. 100 billion stars. Our minds stagger and reel at such a concept. But then the astronomer comes along and says, "Yeah, yes, but that's just our galaxy. There are 100 million other galaxies in known space besides our own." And then Einstein comes along and says, "Ah, yes, but you see, known space is only 1/1,000,000,000th of theoretical space." No wonder Sir James Jeans, a British astronomer, declared on one occasion that there are more stars in space than there are grains of sand on all the seashores of all the world. And Jesus made them all. When I think that God, his Son, not spare, sent him to die. I scarce can take it that on the cross, my burdens gladly bearing, he bled and died to take away my sin. Jesus Christ created the universe. Then Paul tells us that he not only created the universe, but he controls the universe. By him, he says, all things consist. By him, all things cohere. That is to say, by him, everything holds together. Amazing. I heard the story some years ago about a nuclear physicist who used to travel around the campuses of this country lecturing on various aspects of nuclear science. And he had a chauffeur who used to drive him to his meetings. And the chauffeur used to make it a habit, sit in the back in his uniform, listen to his boss give this lecture. Hey, he must have heard it 100 times. One day he said to his boss, it's really not fair, you know. He said, you get all the applause and all the accolades, but I could give that lecture just as well as you can. I've heard you say it 100 times. I've got it off by heart. Well, said his boss, tell you how it is. I'm fed up of giving it anyway. How about if we change clothes? I'll sit in the back in your uniform. You go up in front, dressed in my clothes, and give the lecture. Nobody's going to know any different. So they did. And the fellow got up and gave the lecture. It was word perfect, absolutely flawless. And he received a thundering, rousing round of applause. And he was just basking in the sunshine of all that applause when the chancellor of the university got up and said, we've got another 20 minutes. We'll take some questions. So a young fellow got up and he said, sir, would you please explain how it is that the center of the atom doesn't disintegrate since it's made up of protons, all positively charged, and Coulomb's law states that like charges repel. He looked at him for a moment and he said, that has to be the stupidest question I ever heard. He said, if I was the chancellor of this university, I'd be embarrassed to the depth of my being to think that we had a student on this campus that could get up and embarrass the whole institution by asking such a silly question. In fact, he said, that question is so silly and so childish, I'll ask my chauffeur back there to answer it. Actually, you know, it's a very profound question. The center of the atom contains protons, all positively charged. Like charges repel. You try to bring the two positive poles of a magnet together, they won't stay together. They repel each other. They repel each other. Like charges repel. Nobody knows why the center of the atom holds together. I was reading in the science section of Time magazine several months ago that they think now that the center of the atom is held together by what they call gluons. At least they think they are. They have just built a new $600 million research center in Virginia to look inside protons and neutrons, to study the half dozen quirks, the basic components of matter, and the still hypothetical gluons, the massless particles that bind them all together. But they really still don't know a thing about it. They really, having built all this expensive equipment, they still don't know what holds it all together, but I do. It's held together by the sheer genius of Jesus. One of these days, a nuclear scientist is going to get up in front of all his colleagues, and he is going to write a deceptively simple equation on the chalkboard, and he's going to say, "There you are, gentlemen. That explains why the center of the atom doesn't disintegrate." And they'll give him a Nobel Prize for physics. But really, all he will have done is explain something that Jesus thought of first. Jesus Christ not only created the universe, he controls the universe. By him all things cohere. By him everything holds together. He controls the universe. Take, for instance, the sun. The sun is an incredibly hot star, converting hydrogen into helium at inconceivable temperatures. In fact, they tell us that the sun is actually losing weight by radiation at the rate of 4,200,000 tons a second. Did it ever occur to you that this prodigious outburst of energy has been thermostatically controlled so that our little world in space never gets too hot and it never gets too cold? It just stays at the right temperature to sustain life. If it got a little bit hotter, a little bit longer, the whole world would become a Sahara desert. If it got a little bit colder, a little bit longer, the whole world would become one great frozen Arctic. But it doesn't do that. It just stays at the right temperature to sustain life. Somebody set the thermostat. That somebody was Jesus. Jesus Christ created the universe and he controls the universe. And he claims the universe. Paul says all things were created by him and for him. It's his, you see. He controls the universe. Some years ago, I was working on campus at Moody Bible Institute. And I was working in those days in their correspondence school. We just created a new course and I needed a picture for it. So I went down to the Adler Planetarium in Chicago. I wanted to get a picture of the stars to use as an illustration. And I went into the Adler Planetarium and went around to the back where the offices were. And the learned PhD fellow who ran the place was very gracious. He took me into his office. He said, which one would you? He pulled out a great armful of manila folders, dumped them on the desk, full of pictures of the stars. He said, which one would you like? Well, I picked out a picture of Orion. Nice, beautiful, spectacular picture. I said, sir, can I have this one? He said, yes, you can. Well, I said, thank you very much, sir. How much do I owe you? Well, I said, you don't owe us anything. I said, that's very kind of you. Why don't I owe you anything? Oh, well, he said, You see, we don't own Orion. And did he change the subject? When I said to him, sir, do you know the one who does? Jesus Christ created the universe. He controls the universe. He claims the universe. All things were made by him and for him. He claims the universe. We have that majestic scene in Revelation chapter 4 and 5 where the challenge goes to the uttermost bounds of the everlasting hills, the great challenge, who is worthy to take the title deeds of this little tiny planet? Who's worthy to take them? John said, I wept much because no man was found worthy, nobody, not a single human being fit to govern the globe. Not one. And then he sees the Lord Jesus. He sees him step right there into the spotlight of eternity and hold up his pierced hands to take the title deeds of this planet. I've often wondered what he would have said, you know,

That world is mine by right of Calvary because I bought it. And since the only language that the unregenerate heart of man seems to understand is the language that might is right, I am going to go back and get it that way too. It'll be mine by right of conquest. That world belongs to me. Part of my inheritance, the whole universe is mine. That belongs to me. It's mine. He claims the universe. That's who he is, you know. The Lord Jesus Christ, the Son of the living God, second person of a Godhead, creator, controller of the universe. Let me close by rephrasing that. Jesus Christ created you. He created you. You didn't create yourself. In fact, you had absolutely no say whatsoever in the circumstances of your birth. Nobody even asked you if you'd like to be born. Nobody asked you. Nobody asked you if you would like to be born into a rich family or a poor family. If you'd like to be born in the United States of America or in the country where they speak the language properly. Nobody asked you. Nobody asked you if you would like to be born brilliant or handicapped. Nobody asked you if you would like to be born in this century or some other century. You had no say in it. None. Jesus Christ created you. He made you. He created you. And he claims you. He claims you. You don't belong to yourself. He claims you. You are made by him for him. You don't belong to yourself. In fact, you're going to answer one day, either at judgment seat of Christ or at the great white throne. You're going to answer for what you did with the life that he loaned you. He created you. He claims you. And he controls you. Because you see, you don't have the last say. He does. What will happen when you stand at the judgment bar of God, having rejected Christ, having perhaps been brought up in a Christian home, sat at family devotions, brought to Sunday school and to church, and to the best of their ability, your parents have done the best they could to lead you to Christ, and you're still not saved, you don't care. Well, what he'll do to you in the end is exactly what you've asked him to do to you. He'll turn round and say to you, you did not want me to be your savior, in spite of the fact that I created you and that I died for you. You still didn't want me. Very well. Have it your own way. Do without me forever. Go to hell. He controls you. You don't have the last say. He does. Surely, the most sensible thing to do in the light of the fact that Jesus Christ created the universe and that he controls the universe and that he claims the universe, surely the only intelligent response to all that is to accept him as Savior and crown him as Lord. Now,

0: and forever. Shall we pray?
1: So, Lord, we thank you for the wonderful truth that the Lord Jesus Christ created the universe, and that by him all things cohere, that all things were made by him and for him. And we do pray that something of the majesty of the Lord Jesus Christ may grip our hearts tonight, for we ask it in his name. Amen.
2: 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The title of this message is The Creator of All Things. And this message was originally preached August the 14th, 1996.

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Amen.

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You have no cause to be, for with Christ I am and am. And listen, if too much fault you find, you'll surely be left behind. While we go sailing, yes, we're gonna go sailing right straight through the middle of

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1: With SRN News, I'm Jason Walker. President Trump deciding to hold off on ordering new strikes against Iran after discussions with Gulf allies. He said he had planned a major attack but opted out for diplomacy after receiving input from the leaders of Qatar, Saudi Arabia, and United Arab Emirates. Growing number of military analysts predict the Iranian regime is on a path to extinction.
2: Those experts believe President Trump's airstrikes, blockades, and sanctions have severely weakened Iran's regime, reducing its military capabilities from a regional threat to a manageable nuisance amid internal fractures and economic collapse. Power outages, fuel shortages, hyperinflation, and protests signal the regime's impending doom, with failed attacks on U.S. forces and allies underscoring its desperation. Bernie Bennett reporting.
1: Meanwhile, aboard Air Force One, the president says it is far better to handle things diplomatically.
3: Would I rather make a deal? I'm not looking to kill people. Because people die, a lot of people die, and we don't want that. So they asked us, Iran specifically, but the other three said we really... I asked them, Saudi Arabia, the king. They said, the crown prince... What would you rather do? Would you rather have us do this or not? They said, we would much prefer a deal.
1: The Senate unveiling a short-term spending bill to avoid a government shutdown during the middle of the campaign season. That measure would keep federal agencies funded beyond the midterms through the 11th of December. Senate is likely to vote on the measure before leaving the nation's capital at the end of the week for its traditional August recess. Oil companies reporting heavy profits while fighting between Iran and the U.S. impeded petroleum shipments. Crude soared above $100 a barrel for much of the spring. It's now in the low 80s. This is SRN News. Ukrainians are spreading the gospel. There's Michael Harrington.
4: A lot of them fled their country after the Russian invasion in 2022, but they took their faith with them. According to European Christian Mission International, displaced Ukrainians have founded more than 160 churches in the nations they have fled to. ECMI says, quote, Ukrainian believers are refusing to see themselves only as refugees. Instead, many are embracing a different calling, missionaries sent by God into the nations of Europe. Michael Harrington reporting.
1: The Trump administration investigating allegations a high school teacher in the Denver school district required students of the same sex to kiss in front of a class in a district in Washington State displayed vials of testosterone in an LGBT Pride Month exhibit. Probes will determine whether the district's violated federal law that gives the parents the right to opt out of school evaluations. This is SRN News. New questions being raised about a Texas Senate candidate's residency history.
5: Democratic Senate candidate James Tallarico is under fire for allegedly violating Texas election law by registering to vote and launching a previous House campaign using his mother's Austin address where he did not live. Texas requires candidates to reside in their district for a full year before running. Rival Ken Paxton has accused Tallarico of election fraud, noting that Tallarico has long opposed voter ID and other election integrity measures. Willie Nelson, Los Angeles.
1: Ohio Representative Marcy Kaptur being treated for injuries following a car accident in Toledo. Her office says Kaptur looks forward to returning to a full schedule very soon. Flight attendants with WestJet, Canada's second largest airline, have now gone on strike concerning pay disputes. The Canadian Union of Public Employees says more than 4,400 workers are off the job. More details, srnnews.com.
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9: It's a great joy to be with you for a Miracle Monday. I tell you, it seems like from now till Friday, it seems like it's going to take 10 years. But boy, when you get through Friday, it seems like you blink and Saturday and Sunday's gone and you're getting ready for Monday all over again. Starting the hack. the mundane. But I'm glad to tell you today that I serve a great, big, wonderful God who's God of it all. He's the God of the valley, and he's God of the mountain. He's the valley for today, and he'll be the valley for tomorrow. I'm glad to tell you we serve a great, big, wonderful God who loves us and cares for us and is good to us. And oh, dear friends, I'm so glad that... I'm so glad, amen, that we've got that God standing guard, watching out for us. I'm going to play just a little bit of a song I played on yesterday's Sunday's broadcast. Listen to this song here, just a little bit of it. I'm not afraid to trust in Jesus. He's never failed me. And he never will. Here's the Blythe family to sing for you today.

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4: All right, thank you for tuning in again today. We are preaching on these two words. We're continuing on this subject, this title, this topic, this wonderful topic of new life. Do you have it? Do you have new life in the Lord Jesus Christ? The Bible says in John 3, in chapter 14, and as Moses lifted up the serpent in the wilderness, even so must the Son of Man be lifted up. I like this right here, that whosoever believeth in him should not perish. Here it comes now, but have eternal life. You're listening to a preacher, amen, a husband, a daddy, a papa, amen, a friend, a pastor that has eternal life. Hallelujah. And I can't do nothing about it. Whoa, that'll get me a phone call. Amen. What a blessing for God. What a blessing for God so loving this old world. What a blessing that he was, that he gave his only begotten son, that whosoever would believe in him should not perish, but have, here it comes, everlasting life. Glory to God. I have new life. Amen. Bible said, for God sent not his son into the world to condemn the world, but that the world through him might be saved, might have new life in Christ Jesus. Praise God, if you're saved, you got new life in him. Amen. Glory to God. That's pretty good right there. I'm telling you what, you get thinking about your salvation and just exactly what you have, it'll let you have a whoopee fit. Yeah, it will. It'll get you excited. I mean, I don't care what you're going through. I don't care what's going on in your life. If you're born again, you got something to rejoice about no matter what you're going through. And by the way, you are going through, right? You're going through it. Glory to God. You're going through that. Amen. I mean, you think about this. People that have never been born again are dead. They're dead. They don't have new life. They're dead in trespasses and sin. It says so. Yeah, Ephesians chapter 2, verse 1 says, and you hath he quickened, amen, who were dead in trespasses and sins. Huh? I mean, he has quickened me that was dead. He has made me alive and give me new life. Huh? he forgave me and cleansed me. Amen. And forgave me of my sin and put me in the family of God. Amen. He put me in the joyful crowd. He put me in the rejoicing crowd. He put me, thank God, in the loving crowd, the worshiping crowd. Amen. The one that says, I'm born again. I'm saved by the grace of God. I want to classify whose side I'm on. By the way, whose side are you on? Amen. When you get around your buddies at work or these or those, and they start talking about the Lord, do you clam up or do you speak up? No, you speak up and tell them, oh, hey, wait a minute. I'm one of them. Oh, yeah, I'm one of them. I'm one of them that has new life. I'm one of those that have accepted Christ as my personal Savior. Yeah. Hey, man, go ahead and put me where you need to do and make sure it's right now that I am one of those that have new life in the Lord Jesus Christ because he's my Savior. God bless you. Got to go.
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0: Hello, friends. 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
0: 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We'll begin our program with a song from one of our services. Our choir comes around and sings, "Look What God Has Done For You."

0: Amen. Thank you, choir, for that wonderful message and song. And now for this week's message, take your Bible and turn with us to the book of Hosea, chapter 14. And now, by way of recording, we go into the services live at Mount Sinai Baptist Church.
1: Hosea, chapter 14. I want to read the entire chapter. Now, I'm not going to try to preach this entire chapter. Actually, I'll be zeroing in on just a verse or two. But stand with us as we read in your hearing. O Israel, return unto the Lord thy God, for thou hast fallen by thine iniquity. Take with you words and turn to the Lord. Say unto him, take away all iniquity and receive us graciously. So will we render the calves of our lips. Asher shall not save us. We will not ride upon horses. Neither will we say any more to the work of our hands, ye are our gods. For in thee the fatherless findeth mercy. Yeah. I will heal their backsliding. I will love them freely, for mine anger is turned away from him. I will be as the dew unto Israel. He shall grow as the lily and cast forth his roots as Lebanon. His branches shall spread, and his beauty shall be as the olive tree, and his smell as Lebanon. They that dwell under his shadow shall return. They shall revive as the corn and grow as the vine. The scent thereof shall be as the wine of Lebanon. Ephraim shall say, what have I to do any more with idols? I have heard him and observed him. I am like a green fir tree. From me is thy fruit found. Who is wise, and he shall understand these things? Prudent, and he shall know them. For the ways of the Lord are right, and the just shall walk in them, but the transgressors shall fall therein. Let's pray. Our Father, I want to thank you for this good hour. I praise you for the privilege of being here. I ask you, Lord, to search our hearts and purge us, Lord, from any and every sin and shortcoming. Wash us clean in the precious blood. Fill me, I pray, with the Holy Ghost. Touch us and anoint us today. Lord, I pray that you'd open the ears of your people to hear and their hearts to receive. And I pray, God, you'd drive back the opposition. I pray the Holy Ghost to do a work here today in our midst. And God, I pray you'd unctionize now thy servant that we'll deliver our soul and bring your message faithfully. We'll praise you, God, for your help, for we pray in Jesus' name. Amen. Thank you and be seated. This is by no means a seasonal message, but a message from my heart the Lord dealt with me about for today's service. I want to preach on this subject, hope for the backslider. Hope for the backslider. Now, here in verse number 4, God said, I will heal their backsliding. But of course, this follows Israel's return and repentance that is referred to in the first part of this chapter. But I want to say that Israel, though backslid, had not ceased being God's people. And God had not ceased being their God. In verse 1, the Lord addresses all Israel, return unto the Lord thy God. He's still your God. You've gone away from him. You have turned away from him, but return unto the Lord thy God. Though you have backslid, though you are away from him, yet he still is your hope, and he still is your God. And so here in this passage of Scripture, as you look at the text here describing Israel and how, of course, she had gone so far away from God, yet the Lord, at the close of this book of Hosea, offers hope to a backslidden people. And I believe there's hope even today for those who have backslid on God. Now, I know that God will forgive and cleanse and restore and renew the backslider. I stand here today as evidence of that. I'll tell you, I know God can do it. Even though that backslider went deep and was drugged through the mire in that time of rebellion, yet grace is so great in our God that He can cleanse and heal and restore. When I first got saved as just a teenage boy, 16 years old, not living in a Christian home, no way to get to church on my own without a means, but after getting saved, and I got saved by grace, I somehow or another drifted, ran with the wrong crowd, didn't have any encouragement at home, 1,000 excuses I might say, but the devil had somehow or another tricked me, and I went away from God. And in those years of 18 months, actually, of being backslid on God, I went deep in sin. I did things that I didn't do even before I got saved. I'm not justifying that. I'm just telling the devil would love to run you down deep into the mire if he could to blaspheme the name of God. And I went low. Oh, I went so low, and I was so ashamed. During that time, however, I never lost my fear of God. I was scared and looking for judgment constantly, thinking that wrath might fall on me. But I did go deep in sin. But I'm glad God didn't leave me out in the far country. But somehow or another, the grace of God awakened my rebellious soul. And I'll tell you what, I woke up to where I was at in the strange land, feeding the swine, filling myself on vanity and husk, and wishing I could get back to the Father's house. And I'm glad, hallelujah, even though far away from God, yet He still loved me. He still cared for me. He still had a heart for me, and He dealt with me. And I'll never forget that time of coming home to God. I'll tell you what a day that was. I remember the night at the old Robertyper building there in Hendersonville, North Carolina, after Balfour Baptist Church had burned down. The church was meeting there while they were repairing the building. And there on a Sunday night, I came home to God. It was just like getting saved over again. Oh, my soul, but I know I was saved, but I just came home to God. And I didn't find a God that was angry and full of wrath, but I did find the wide open arms of a loving Redeemer. Hey, welcome me home. I want to tell you today, there is hope for the backslider. I know that experientially, and I know that, brother. I know it. I've been there. And I'll tell you what, I came home to God. Oh, my soul. And He forgave me, and He cleansed me, and He picked me up and washed me up. Hallelujah. He restored me. What, many weeks after that, and when He filled me with the Holy Ghost, and then later on, some months later, He called me to preach His blessed word. I'm not worthy to stand here today, but I do stand here today as a testimony that God does give hope to the backslider. I know, my friend, what we're made of, and I'm not trying to offer you an excuse, but I will tell you what, brother and sister, if the devil can get a saint of God out of this world away from God, he'll run you, brother, as deep in sin as he could. And you'll get the feeling, well, there ain't no use, there ain't no hope. I got a letter this morning in the mail from a feller I don't know. Ripped me about 5 pages. I read that letter. Isn't it amazing God let this come across my desk today? Right. It was from a backslider. Been saved when he was just a teenager. Later called a priest, but would never surrender. But went away from God. And got so far away from God. And yet providence and work on his soul. And my, now he's in his 40s. Wonder what can I do now? Hey, I would I had him here. to tell him that God is a God of infinite mercy. And he's a God of great compassion. And he's a God that said, I will heal their backsliding.
2: Huh?
1: And he was talking about what he'd got into during this time. My soul, but listen today, if you're here without peace in your heart of being in fellowship with God, and you know you've been saved, however, the devil would like you to think, well, there ain't no use. In fact, that feller read his letter, came across, I was reading a while ago, that, you know, one thing he's battling with is, there just ain't no use to trying. I mean, you're just going too far. That's a lie.
2: That's right.
1: The devil will tell you you've gone too far. If you belong to God, you ain't gone too far.
2: Right.
1: I want to tell you what, that God will accept you. If you'll turn back to him, you'll find that God has open arms.

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Please join us again at the same time tomorrow for another Sounds from Sinai radio broadcast. Now, if you'd like a copy of today's message in its entirety, then simply write us here at Mount Sinai Baptist Church, 830 Country Club Road, Pickens, South Carolina, zip 29671. 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That address again, Mount Sinai Baptist Church, 830 Country Club Road, Pickens, South Carolina, zip 29671. And now, until we meet again on tomorrow's broadcast, this is Pastor Rudy Smith saying, may the Lord bless you, is our prayer.

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1: With SRN News, I'm Jason Walker. President Trump says he will pause any strikes now against Iran.
2: There's a deal on Hormuz, and then there will be a deal on the nuclear, or you might call it the denuclearization of Iran. I call it the denuclearization of Iran.
1: He says he had planned a major attack, but opted for diplomacy after receiving input from the leaders of Qatar, Saudi Arabia, and United Arab Emirates. An attack on a rally in Pakistan. Here's correspondent Karen Chamas.
3: At least 14 people have been killed by a suicide bomber at an anti-militant rally in Pakistan. The attack on Sunday took place in Kabul, a town in the Swat Valley in Pakistan's northwest, where demonstrators had gathered near a police station. They were chanting anti-militant slogans and demanding peace, according to officials. Pakistan's President Asif Ali Zardari and Prime Minister Shehbaz Sharif condemned the bombing, expressing deep sorrow over the loss of life. I'm Karen Chamas.
1: On Capitol Hill, Congressional Budget Office analysts are confirming Republican complaints against Democrats' prescription drug pricing plan. Correspondent Ken Lorman has more.
4: House Committee Chairman Jody Arrington, Brett Guthrie, and Jason Smith say a new CBO analysis shows the Medicare drug pricing provisions in former President Biden's so-called Inflation Reduction Act failed to generate promised savings. Republicans point to CBO findings that Medicare Part D costs rose sharply, contributing to an estimated $700 billion increase in projected deficit spending.
1: And GOP leaders say the policy raised costs, reduced plan choices for seniors, and left taxpayers footing the bill. This is SRN News. Congress addressing Title IX. More from correspondent Michael Harrington.
5: The landmark 1972 law bars discrimination based on sex, but lately transgender people have been trying to use it to allow males into female restrooms, locker rooms, and onto female sports teams. Now Republicans in Congress are moving to address the problem, advancing a bill that would clearly define male and female for purposes of interpreting Title IX. The legislation has reached the House floor. If passed, it would go next to the Senate. Michael Harrington reporting.
1: Coalition of Jewish organizations from seven nations say 2025 was the deadliest year for anti-Semitic violence this century. J7 Large Communities Task Force Against Anti-Semitism reports 20 people were murdered for being Jewish in at least seven countries. That's U.S., U.K., Canada, Australia, France, Germany, and Argentina. And this is SRN News. High-profile election security measure is heading to California voters.
6: A California voter ID initiative known as Prop 39 has qualified for the 2026 ballot after gathering more than 1 million signatures. It would require government-issued ID for in-person voting and the last four digits of an ID for mail ballots. Democratic Attorney General Rob Bonta rewrote the official ballot title in language opponents call misleading, and proponents have sued claiming he violated election law. Willie Nelson, Los Angeles.
1: Michigan has joined Minnesota now reporting cyber attacks on its water system, but officials say they're all operating safely. The source of the attacks is being investigated, but they came amid warnings that Iranian hackers have been focused on such systems. Flight attendants with WestJet in Canada have gone on strike over pay disputes. Canadian Union of Public Employees says more than 4,000 workers are off the job. More details, srnnews.com.
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3: The First Epistle of Paul the Apostle to the Corinthians, chapter 15. Moreover, brethren, I declare unto you the gospel which I preached unto you, which also ye have received, and wherein ye stand, by which also ye are saved, if ye keep in memory what I preached unto you, unless ye have believed in vain. For I delivered unto you, first of all, that which I also received, how that Christ died for our sins according to the Scriptures, and that he was buried, and that he rose again the third day according to the Scriptures, and that he was seen of Cephas, then of the 12. After that he was seen of above 500 brethren at once, of whom the greater part remain unto this present, but some are fallen asleep. After that he was seen of James, then of all the apostles. And last of all he was seen of me also, as of one born out of due time. For I am the least of the apostles, that am not meet to be called an apostle, because I persecuted the church of God. But by the grace of God I am what I am. And his grace which was bestowed upon me was not in vain, but I labored more abundantly than they all, yet not I, but the grace of God which was with me. Therefore, whether it were I or they, so we preach, and so ye believed. Now, if Christ be preached that he rose from the dead, how say some among you that there is no resurrection of the dead? But if there be no resurrection of the dead, then is Christ not risen. And if Christ be not risen, then is our preaching vain, and your faith is also vain. Yea, and we are found false witnesses of God, because we have testified of God that he raised up Christ, whom he raised not up, if so be that the dead rise not. For if the dead rise not, then is not Christ raised. And if Christ be not raised, your faith is vain, ye are yet in your sins. Then they also which are fallen asleep in Christ are perished. If in this life only we have hope in Christ, we are of all men most miserable. But now is Christ risen from the dead, and become the firstfruits of them that slept. For since by man came death, by man came also the resurrection of the dead. For as in Adam all die, even so in Christ shall all be made alive. But every man in his own order, Christ the first fruits, afterward they that are Christ's at his coming. Then cometh the end, when he shall have delivered up the kingdom to God, even the Father, when he shall have put down all rule and all authority and power. For he must reign till he hath put all enemies under his feet. The last enemy that shall be destroyed is death, for he hath put all things under his feet. But when he saith, all things are put under him, it is manifest that he is accepted which did put all things under him. And when all things shall be subdued unto him, then shall the Son also himself be subject unto him that put all things under him, that God may be all in all. Else what shall they do which are baptized for the dead, if the dead rise not at all? Why are they then baptized for the dead? And why stand we in jeopardy every hour? I protest by your rejoicing which I have in Christ Jesus our Lord, I die daily. If after the manner of men I have fought with beasts at Ephesus, what advantageth it me if the dead rise not? Let us eat and drink, for tomorrow we die. Be not deceived. Evil communications corrupt good manners. Awake to righteousness and sin not, for some have not the knowledge of God. I speak this to your shame. But some man will say, how are the dead raised up, and with what body do they come? Thou fool, that which thou sowest is not quickened except it die. And that which thou sowest not that body that shall be, but bare grain. It may chance of wheat or of some other grain. But God giveth it a body as it hath pleased him, and to every seed his own body. All flesh is not the same flesh,
1: But there is one kind of flesh of men, another flesh of beasts, another of fishes, and another of birds. There are also celestial bodies, and bodies terrestrial. But the glory of the celestial is one, and the glory of the terrestrial is another. There is one glory of the sun, and another glory of the moon, and another glory of the stars. For one star differeth from another star in glory. So also is the resurrection of the dead. It is sown in corruption. It is raised in incorruption. It is sown in dishonor. It is raised in glory. It is sown in weakness. It is raised in power. It is sown a natural body. It is raised a spiritual body. There is a natural body and there is a spiritual body. And so it is written, the first man, Adam, was made a living soul. The last Adam was made a quickening spirit. Howbeit, that was not first which is spiritual, but that which is natural, and afterward that which is spiritual. The first man is of the earth, earthy. The second man is the Lord from heaven. As is the earthy, such are they also that are earthy. And as is the heavenly, such are they also that are heavenly. And as we have borne the image of the earthy, we shall also bear the image of the heavenly. Now this I say, brethren, that flesh and blood cannot inherit the kingdom of God. Neither doth corruption inherit incorruption. Behold, I show you a mystery. We shall not all sleep, but we shall all be changed. In a moment, in the twinkling of an eye, at the last trump. For the trumpet shall sound, and the dead shall be raised incorruptible, and we shall be changed. For this corruptible must put on incorruption, and this mortal must put on immortality. So when this corruptible shall have put on incorruption, and this mortal shall have put on immortality, then shall be brought to pass the saying that is written, death is swallowed up in victory. O death, where is thy sting? O grave, where is thy victory? The sting of death is sin, and the strength of sin is the law. But thanks be to God, which giveth us the victory through our Lord Jesus Christ. Therefore, my beloved brethren, be ye steadfast, unmovable, always abounding in the work of the Lord, for as much as ye know that your labor is not in vain in the Lord. Chapter 16. Now concerning the collection for the saints, as I have given order to the churches of Galatia, even so do ye. Upon the first day of the week, let every one of you lay by him in store, as God hath prospered him, that there be no gatherings when I come. And when I come, whomsoever ye shall approve by your letters, them will I send to bring your liberality unto Jerusalem. And if it be meet that I go also, they shall go with me. Now I will come unto you when I shall pass through Macedonia, for I do pass through Macedonia. And it may be that I will abide, yea, and winter with you, that ye may bring me on my journey whithersoever I go. For I will not see you now by the way, but I trust to tarry a while with you, if the Lord permit. But I will tarry at Ephesus until Pentecost. For a great door and effectual is opened unto me, and there are many adversaries. Now if Timotheus come, see that he may be with you without fear, for he worketh the work of the Lord as I also do. Let no man therefore despise him, but conduct him forth in peace that he may come unto me, for I look for him with the brethren. As touching our brother Apollos, I greatly desired him to come unto you with the brethren, but his will was not at all to come at this time, but he will come when he shall have convenient time. Watch ye, stand fast in the faith. Quit you like men, be strong. Let all your things be done with charity. I beseech you, brethren, ye know the house of Stephanas, that it is the first fruits of Achaia, and that they have addicted themselves to the ministry of the saints. That ye submit yourselves unto such, and to every one that helpeth with us and laboreth. I am glad of the coming of Stephanas and Fortunatus and Achaicus, for that which was lacking on your part they have supplied. for they have refreshed my spirit and yours. Therefore, acknowledge ye them that are such. The churches of Asia salute you. Aquila and Priscilla salute you much in the Lord with the church that is in their house. All the brethren greet you. Greet ye one another with an holy kiss. The salutation of me, Paul, with mine own hand. If any man love not the Lord Jesus Christ, let him be anathema maranatha. The grace of our Lord Jesus Christ be with you. My love be with you all in Christ Jesus. Amen. The end of the first epistle of Paul the Apostle to the Corinthians. The second epistle of Paul the Apostle to the Corinthians. Chapter 1. Paul, an apostle of Jesus Christ by the will of God, and Timothy our brother, unto the church of God which is at Corinth, with all the saints which are in all Achaia, grace be to you and peace from God our Father and from the Lord Jesus Christ. Blessed be God, even the Father of our Lord Jesus Christ, the Father of mercies and the God of all comfort, who comforteth us in all our tribulation, that we may be able to comfort them which are in any trouble by the comfort wherewith we ourselves are comforted of God. For as the sufferings of Christ abound in us, so our consolation also aboundeth by Christ. And whether we be afflicted, it is for your consolation and salvation, which is effectual in the enduring of the same sufferings which we also suffer. Or whether we be comforted, it is for your consolation and salvation. And our hope of you is steadfast, knowing that as ye are partakers of the sufferings, so shall ye be also of the consolation. For we would not, brethren, have you ignorant of our trouble which came to us in Asia, that we were pressed out of measure, above strength, insomuch that we despaired even of life. But we had the sentence of death in ourselves, that we should not trust in ourselves, but in God, which raiseth the dead, who delivered us from so great a death, and doth deliver, in whom we trust that he will yet deliver us. Ye also helping together by prayer for us, that for the gift bestowed upon us by the means of many persons, thanks may be given by many on our behalf. For our rejoicing is this, the testimony of our conscience, that in simplicity and godly sincerity, not with fleshly wisdom, but by the grace of God, we have had our conversation in the world, and more abundantly to you word. For we write none other things unto you than what ye read or acknowledge, and I trust ye shall acknowledge even to the end, as also ye have acknowledged us in part, that we are your rejoicing, even as ye also are ours in the day of the Lord Jesus. And in this confidence I was minded to come unto you before, that ye might have a second benefit, and to pass by you into Macedonia, and to come again out of Macedonia unto you, and of you to be brought on my way toward Judea. When I therefore was thus minded, did I use lightness? Or the things that I purpose, do I purpose according to the flesh, that with me there should be yea, yea, and nay, nay? But as God is true, our word toward you was not yea and nay. For the Son of God, Jesus Christ, who was preached among you by us, even by me and Silvanus and Timotheus, was not yea and nay, but in him was yea. For all the promises of God in him are yea, and in him amen, unto the glory of God by us. Now he which stablisheth us with you in Christ, and hath anointed us, is God, who hath also sealed us and given the earnest of the Spirit in our hearts. Moreover, I call God for a record upon my soul, that to spare you I came not as yet unto Corinth. Not for that we have dominion over your faith, but are helpers of your joy, for by faith ye stand.
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0: Hello, this is Pastor Doug Benton right here at Tabernacle Baptist Church, where good music and preaching can always be found. 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

0: Hello, this is Pastor Doug Benton right here at Tabernacle Baptist Church, a gospel lighthouse shining around the world, WTBI 91.5 FM, Greenville, South Carolina, and online at WTBI.org.
1: With SRN News, I'm Jason Walker. Key senators unveiling a short-term spending bill. John Scott has more on that story.
2: The bill would avoid a government shutdown during the middle of the campaign season. This bill would keep federal agencies funded past the midterm elections through December 11th. The Senate is likely to vote on the measure before leaving Washington at the end of the week for its traditional August recess. Many lawmakers want to spend the coming weeks shoring up their re-election prospects rather than working in the nation's capital. By extending government funding now, lawmakers can use the ensuing months to work out their differences on funding for the full year. John Scott reporting.
1: A veteran Democratic strategist sounding the alarm over New York City's rising socialist movement. Here's correspondent Ken Lorman.
3: Mark Penn, who advised former President Bill Clinton, is warning that New York City Mayor Zoran Mamdani's proposed property tax plan could hit more homeowners than advertised. Penn says the tax would apply to nearly a million residential properties based on city valuations, potentially driving down property values and sparking widespread legal challenges. Critics argue the proposal reflects a broader shift toward democratic socialism within the party and could discourage investment in the nation's largest city. Ken Lorman reporting.
1: President Trump deciding to hold off on ordering new strikes against Iran following discussions with Gulf allies. He says he had planned a major attack, but instead opted for diplomacy after those discussions. A growing number of military analysts predicting the Iranian regime is on a path to extinction. Experts believe President Trump's airstrikes and blockades have severely weakened Iran's regime, reducing its military capabilities from a regional threat to manageable nuisance. SRN News. A warning from one of the country's leading Christian researchers, Michael Harrington, explains.
4: Dr. George Barna says a lot of people who claim they are believers aren't living that way and don't even fully understand their faith. Barna, who heads the Cultural Research Center, says, quote, "The theological disposition of Americans consists largely of safe statements and bland moral and spiritual guesses, breeding lifestyles that are indistinguishable from those of people with distinctly different points of view and spiritual direction." Michael Harrington reporting.
1: Federal judge dismissing a lawsuit challenging the legitimacy of President Trump's Religious Liberty Commission. The suit, filed by a liberal interfaith group, argued the commission's conservative Christian makeup lacked a legally required balance of viewpoints. U.S. District Judge John Cronin ruled that while the federal law required advisory commissions to have a balance, it doesn't specify how it should be done. This is SRN News. Ongoing turmoil and problems for world leaders in soccer. Now, the European soccer body declares no confidence in FIFA president Gianni Infantino and vows accountability for a failed World Cup equity plan. Here's Karen Chamis.
5: The European soccer body said that no option should be off the table, as it will pursue a full review of his now abandoned plan to sell stakes of the World Cup to private equity investors. Infantino was forced to scrap the plan early Saturday after his senior advisor, who sat on a White House panel, resigned, and Asia's soccer body joined Europe and North America in opposing it. Speaking a day earlier, UEFA Vice President Laura McAllister said Infantino's plan would have taken the spirit of soccer out of the game.
6: You have private equity. Their first responsibility is to the shareholders.
5: I'm Karen Chamas.
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Bible said today is the day of salvation. You need to make that choice today. And I tell you, if you made that choice and you've been saved, I tell you, there's another choice to make. Every day when you get up, you need to deny yourself and take up your cross and follow Him. Amen. I like the message of this song right here. I choose to be a Christian.

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1: With SRN News, I'm Jason Walker. President Trump has decided to hold off on ordering new U.S. strikes on Iran, that despite earlier plans for a major action of military movement.
2: We had an attack that would be the biggest attack since World War II, and it would have been disastrous for them, and they didn't want us to do it. And frankly, Saudi Arabia didn't want it either. They thought that a deal is imminent. The deal is imminent, having to do with the Hormuz Strait and also ultimately the denuclearization of Iran.
1: The former Deputy National Security Advisor to the President, K.T. McFarland, tells Salem Radio Network, Iran only comes to the table to negotiate after we hit them very hard.
3: It's our turn now. They hit us, we hit them. But if you try to take a step back from the immediate what happened today, what's going to happen tomorrow, and look at the bigger picture of it, what has happened? Every time oil gets about $100 a barrel, we somehow get a ceasefire. One way or another, we get a ceasefire. And that's great because it brings the price of oil right back down to about $80 a barrel. The stock market rallies. And then slowly but surely, Iran or something goes wrong, and there's another attack, and then we're back on the fighting thing, and then the oil goes back to $100. And then there's another ceasefire, and then it goes back to 80. So yeah. Wash, rinse, repeat.
1: Sayatah is grappling with the aftermath of a massive migrant surge. Over the weekend, most of the 60,000 migrants who entered the Spanish exclave returned to Morocco, but the crisis has reignited Europe's immigration debate. Spanish authorities say at least 72 migrants died. Sayatah is known for its cultural diversity and is beginning, though, to feel a lot of strain. This is SRN News.
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But it was all so complicated, I just couldn't understand until my mama, she explained.

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1: The message you're about to hear was preached by the late Dr. Jewel Smith. The title of this message is The High Cost of Our Bible. And the text that Dr. Jewel Smith chose for this message, the book of 1 Peter, chapter 1, verses 18 and 19. This message was originally preached at the Tabernacle Baptist Church of Greenville, South Carolina, on January the 22nd, 1984, during one of their Bible conferences. Now, the service.

just sung about the blood that can make the vilest sinner free. Would you, Brother Horn, sing the first verse of There Is a Fountain, my favorite hymn. There's a fountain filled with blood. One verse only. Number one, everybody sing it with Brother Horn.

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Thank you so much, Brother Alston. We'll sing for you now the song the Lord has laid upon his heart to sing, and I pray that it shall be a blessing to each of you.

0: may be seated now. Thank you. This is Dr. Jewel Smith on the platform with us tonight. For years, pastor of a church, an independent Baptist church in Orlando, Florida, and in recent years have been giving himself to these Bible conferences and so on. And we're proud and happy to have Brother Smith in our church. As far as I know, this is his first visit to Tabernacle, and I'm sure hoping that he'll be blessed, and I'm hoping you'll be blessed, and I feel that it'll be mutual, a blessing to our church, and we pray that we can be a blessing to him. I'd like to announce to the ushers now to have the offering pans at the doors as we leave tonight. We're going to receive an expense offering. This brother drove a long way, and we're going to take care of all of the expenses, bringing all this equipment and motel room and so on, and we'll take another expense offering during the week, Wednesday night probably, and then love offerings for Monday night, Tuesday night, Thursday night, Friday night. But tonight is relief. Some of you will be working and won't be able to come back. I wish you could, but you'd like to help in the expense of the meeting, so we'll have the ushers at the door as you leave for an offering. I'll say more about that later. Now, Brother Smith, it's our joy to have you at Tabernacle tonight, sir.
1: Pastor Sattler, fellow ministers, those of the college and church staff, deacons of this great church, members of the church, dearly beloved Christians, it is with real joy that I present your biblical heritage, this collection of ancient Bibles, scrolls, manuscripts, has been so laid out and designed to show us how that we received our Bible. Among these ancient documents, you look upon the labors of the ancient scribes, those who labored in the text, the ancient navigators, illuminators, the artists that worked upon the scriptures, also the translators and the martyrs. Some of these Bibles that are here in this collection were owned by the martyrs. One is stained by the blood of one of the martyrs. I'll be telling you more about that later. Tonight I would like to invite you to the book of 1 Peter, chapter 1, verses 18 and 19. For as much as ye know that ye were not redeemed with corruptible things as silver and gold from your vain conversation, received by tradition from your fathers, but with the precious blood of Christ as of a lamb without blemish and without spot. May I ask you this question? Who's he talking about, or what's he talking about here? Is he talking about the Lord Jesus Christ, the incarnate Word? Or is he talking about the Bible, the written Word? You know, the Bible's very clear. In John 1:1, it says, "In the beginning was the Word, and the Word was with God, and the Word was God." In verse 14, it says, "And the Word was made flesh and dwelt among us, and we beheld his glory." Amen. That is Jesus, the incarnate Word. But here, we read in verses 18 and 19, this certainly must be Jesus, the incarnate Word again. But then how do you explain verses 10 through 12, which deals with the Bible, the written Word? Or verses 23 through 25, the verses after, which deals with the Bible, the written Word? Here these two verses of the text are surrounded by the verses that deal with the Bible, the written Word. May I suggest to you that you cannot separate Jesus, the incarnate Word, from the Bible, the written Word. All that we know about Jesus, the incarnate Word, is found in the Bible, the written Word, and Jesus always honored the written Word by saying, "It is written," or "Have ye not read?" Therefore, you can't separate the two. Now, my subject tonight, under your biblical heritage, is the high cost of our Bible. For our salvation, it cost the Son of God his life. It cost God the Father his love. A dear price was paid that we might be saved, but there was and still is a high cost being paid for this Bible. May I ask you this question? How much did your Bible cost you? Was it $50, $20, or $30, or $60? I can assure you that your Bible costs much more than that. The oldest item in this collection is the ancient cuneiform, and I haven't put that out yet. That ancient cuneiform has been authenticated by the British Museum to be 4,021 years old. Cuneiform writing is a very ancient writing of hieroglyphics. This cuneiform was found in ancient Mesopotamia, the cradle of the civilization, in the Ur of the Chaldees, Abraham's hometown. It goes back chronologically to Genesis 11, 27, and 28, which says, "These are the generations of Terah. Terah begat Abram, Nahor, and Haran begat Lot. And Haran died before his father Terah in the land of his nativity, in the Ur of the Chaldees." Yes, this ancient cuneiform is a very advanced form of writing of hieroglyphics. In fact, the computer age is just coming into hieroglyphics again. On the dashboard of my automobile, it's going back to hieroglyphics. Hieroglyphics is an advanced universal type of language, and that cuneiform was an advanced universal type of language. It's been authenticated by the greatest authority on earth, the British Museum, to be this old. You say, well, what's the importance of that cuneiform in the collection? It's simply this. The critics of the Bible used to attack the Bible. They used to say that Moses didn't write the first five books of the Bible. Where were these so-called intellectuals coming from? Well, they were teaching man was in an evolutionary state, that man was still swinging from the tree, that he was still in the cave, that he couldn't write. Then the great biblical archaeologist from London, England, dug this cuneiform up that's in a very advanced language, and it reached all the way back an entire millennium past Moses to Abraham's father's day and proved the critics to be the liars they are. They've been out to coffee ever since. They haven't apologized for lying or anything else. That's the way of those dishonest so-called scholars are. We know that Moses wrote the first five books of the Bible. The Bible says he did. Therefore, we believe the Bible. Now, I'm going to say some more things about these tonight. I'm going to just kindly give a bird's eye view to them, and later on I'm going to pick up the other items. Over here to my far right and your left, or the left of most of you, is the ancient Torah scroll. That's the first five books of the Bible. Genesis, Exodus, Leviticus, Numbers, Deuteronomy. That's on lambskin. It took 50 lambs had to die to produce the first five books of the Bible. To do the entire Bible, it takes 200 lambs. To do it one time, and how many hundreds of thousands of times has the Old Testament been copied? Thousands and millions of lambs have died, yet we're not saved by the blood of those lambs, but only by the blood of the incarnate Lamb, the Lord Jesus Christ. The scribe who did the work on that ancient Torah scroll there. It's a very tedious work, very difficult work, and a very precise work. It must be done correctly. Scribes would not tolerate inaccurate work. They studied to be a scribe from the time they were 6 years old until they were 21. Very rigorous training. Then usually three scribes worked together, especially under the Masoretic text time. These three scribes would be a writing scribe, a reading scribe, and then there would be a checking scribe. Let me explain. On any portion of the scripture they were doing, like one lambskin, they would count every letter from one corner to the other corner. They'd find the middle letter. That middle letter had to be in the exact place when they were finished, or else they would burn the scroll, and start over again. Now, sometimes they would work many years. The scribe who did the first five books of the Bible, it took him 15 years of his life. 15 years. If that scribe made $15,000 a year, that'd be $225,000 in labor in the scroll alone. But again, we're not saved by silver and gold, but by the precious blood of Christ. You know, when the ancient scribes worked together, after counting the letters, after finding the middle letter, then the reading scribe would read the letter, the writing scribe would write the letter down, the checking scribe would check it. When they came to the name God, they didn't feel clean enough to write His holy name. They would stop, lay the writing instrument down, and go take an all-over bath before they'd write the holy name of God. When they would come back, they would never pick up the same writing instrument. They would strike a new pen. They said the holy name of God should never be written with any instrument that written other words. You know, the critics say, how do you know, because copying over and over again, that a lot of the Old Testament hasn't been lost? We know it hasn't been lost. It's the critics that are lost. I tell you, I don't like critics. I don't like critics. I don't like critics of the preacher, critics of the church, and I especially don't like critics of this Bible, I'll tell you right now. These bloody butchers in these liberal seminaries, some of them saying they're fundamentalists butchering this Bible. I'll tell you, I believe we need to take the sword of the Spirit and let them have it, brother. I'll tell you right now. I don't want to get on the text this soon. I'll tell you, I'm going to deal with that later on. I save that for when I want to get mean, brother, I'll tell you. But when I use the sword, I don't like these little dainty swords like the French use, dancing around like a banny hen or a banny rooster. Now, they may do the job. I like those big old Goliath swords, those big long ones, those big ones. David said to Abiathar, is there a sword here? He said, yeah, that old giant sword's here. He said, let me have it. That's a good one. I like the kind. You just get it and swing it around, cut off arms and limbs and legs and heads and let her rip, brother. This Bible's the sword of the Spirit. Now, I believe we need to be against something and for something, brother. They attack my Bible and I'm against them. I don't make any bones about it. Now then, there's other scrolls there that need to be commented on. The Dead Sea Scroll of Isaiah, photographically reproduced, is there. That needs to be commented on. I'll do that at a later time. And then many of those Bibles. But I'm going to hurry right on down to the time called the Times of the Persecution. Oh, that was that terrible time when Europe was under the Dark Ages, and when that the light of the Renaissance came as a result of the Christians struggling to translate the Word of God, brought Europe out of the Dark Ages. I'll tell you, the so-called intellectuals in these universities that deny this book, they didn't do anything, I'll tell you right now. They came later on. The printing press was invented in 1456. Johannes Gutenberg invented the printing press. That's the Gutenberg Bible there. There's been two reprints of the Gutenberg since 1456. There's been one in London and one in the United States. They were limited editions. That's one of those reprints of the Gutenberg Bible, an exact reproduction of it. The last original Gutenberg sold 5 years ago for $2 million. One page sold a few weeks ago on the London auction at Sotheby's for $15,000. Now, in 1453, that came the time of the fall of the Eastern Empire, the Roman Empire. Now, why that's important? The Christians in the eastern part of the empire fled to Europe with their Greek manuscripts. Up until that time, Europe's Bible was Latin for 1,000 years, except where the pockets of the Baptists were. And those Baptists had ancient Greek manuscripts. And I can prove that, brother, and I'll tell you. I'll say this. I'm thankful to God I'm a Baptist. Amen. And I'm not one of these Baptists with a little B. Amen. One young preacher, I heard him say, I'm a Baptist with a little B. I said, you need a boot in the little B, brother. I'm a Baptist. You say, what would you be if you wasn't a Baptist? I'd be ashamed, brother. I'd try to seek out a good Baptist church. We're the original Christians. That's what Spurgeon said. And I say we're the original Christians. We're like the Kentucky Colonel's original recipe. We're it, brother. I believe that. Got a whole book to prove it. Now, from the time of the printing press, right on, is against the law in those days, print the Bible. And if you did, you'd probably be burned at the stake, at least put into prison for life. So some men in that struggle, they printed the Bible and other books. They printed the story of the crucifixion and the resurrection and other books. Some of them were burned at the stake. You say, do you believe anybody could get saved? I believe anybody could get saved on John 3:16, brother, if they'd believe it. Now I'll tell you, God will use His Word, and His Word sharper than a two-edged sword, and it doesn't matter what part you preach from, it's all sharp, it's all edgy, it'll all work. But anyway, from 1456 to 1526, when William Tyndale gave us our first printed New Testament, those are the times called the times of the persecution. Here I have two Tyndales on display. One is an original Tyndale. The other is a reprint of the first Tyndale. There's only one copy survived all the burnings of the first 3,000 copies printed by Tyndale. And that's in the Baptist College in Bristol, England. I'm glad we Baptists have it, brother. Amen. Only one copy. The Baptist College 6 years ago on the 450th birthday of that Tyndale authorized the reprint of 200 copies worldwide, and this is copy number 35. That is the Tyndale that caused the Reformation in the English-speaking world. There's a regular Tyndale by the side of it. A Tyndale in good condition could sell from anywhere from $30,000 to $50,000. I know where there's one for sale right now for $50,000, New York. If anybody's interested, I'll tell you where to get in touch with them later. William Tyndale, his parents were born on the border of Wales and England. They belonged to the old Welsh Baptist Church. I've got a historical document that proves that. I believe that Tyndale no doubt belonged to that old Welsh Baptist Church likewise. Tyndale was a man of destiny, a man of determination. He had a burden. He was like Paul. Paul said, brethren, my heart's desire and my prayer to my God for my people Israel is that they might be saved. I bear them record. They have a zeal of God, but not according to knowledge. They going about to establish their own righteousness, have not submitted themselves unto the righteousness of Christ. Paul said, I have great heaviness, continual sorrow in my heart. I could wish myself a curse for my brethren, my kinsmen according to the flesh. Tyndale was such a man as that. Tyndale was a man so determined to translate the Bible into English. You've got to remember now, it wasn't in the hands of the people. Tyndale was a scholar, spoke seven languages so fluently it was said if he spoke any one, that is his mother tongue. He was a great scholar. He was so determined, he traveled to London, spoke to the Bishop of London by asking him to allow him to translate. The bishop refused, became angry with Tyndale, and Tyndale told the bishop, I'll make the plowman to know more of the word of God than thou knowest. The bishop ordered his arrest. He fled to Germany, began his translation work. How did he suffer? He suffered shipwreck. He had to flee from city to city, was finally betrayed by a friend. There, that eloquent gentleman that spoke seven languages, when he began to smuggle his New Testament back into England, the king ordered all of them burned. Soldiers went into homes, took the New Testaments, burned great piles of them in front of St. Paul's Cathedral in London. Sometimes they burned the Christians that owned them. Tyndale heard they were burning his New Testament. He said, they'll burn me also. That eloquent gentleman who spoke seven languages so fluently it was said if he spoke any one, that is his mother tongue, finally was captured in Antwerp. Spent 18 months in prison. You ought to read his prison letter to the prison keeper. He spoke about the disease of the body, how that he was cold and hungry and naked. He needed a coat from his own things and a warmer cap for the winter weather. Then he said, but most of all, please send me the Hebrew manuscripts that I might continue in the translation work. He was a man determined that his people, the English-speaking people, would have the Word of God in their language. Amen. Finally, after 18 months, they took that eloquent gentleman, they tied him to a stake, strangled him, then burned him at the stake. How much did your Bible cost you? Oh, it may have cost more than you think. It cost thousands of lambs to do that Old Testament. It cost the animal kingdom. It cost the old scribes their lives day by day, week by week, month by month, and year by year. It cost William Tyndale his life. Then the next Bible is Miles Coverdale. He completed the Bible in 1537. Now Miles Coverdale never died a martyr's death, but three times he had to flee for his life. Three times they confiscated his home. Three times he lost all of his furniture and all of his money. He paid a greater price for the Bible than I've ever paid. How much did your Bible cost you? It cost Miles Coverdale everything he owned on earth three times. Miles Coverdale had part in the Coverdale Bible, the Matthew's Bible, the Great Bible, and the Geneva Bible. Miles Coverdale was a great man. Then the next man to come on the scene is a man by the name of John Rogers. He translated the Matthew's Bible in 1537, Coverdale 1535. John Rogers was a man who had a backbone like a rod of steel. He was a great man. John Rogers, he put notes in his Bible. He put notes about the king. He put some notes about the persecution. He even put notes in there about husband and wife. On the king, he really burned the hide off the king. And old wicked Henry VIII ordered the notes painted out of John Rogers' Bible. But they've all come back. That's the first edition of the Matthew's Bible in front of us here. There's not more than 50 of those left in the world. You're looking at one of 50. But that one is stained with the blood of the martyrs. That's the only one called the Martyr's Bible. And you're looking at one of one when you look at that. But you know, John Rogers, he put some notes in his Bible about the king, and then he put some about the persecution. He said concerning the Pope and the cardinals, he called the Pope and his, I can't really say it in a mixed audience. He said the Pope and his, I'll tell you farmers what he said, you can tell these city dudes what it means. He said the Pope and his donkeys. Now, you farmers, tell them what a donkey is. John Rogers was burned at the stake. When I was in London preaching at this very dignified Baptist church, my Scotchman preacher friend, he said, I have you scheduled to preach in this posh Baptist church. I said, what kind of a Baptist church? He said, a posh Baptist church. I said, I've heard of hard-shell Baptist churches. I've heard of Southern Baptist and Independent Baptist. What's a posh Baptist church? He said, well, in your language, that would be a real stuffed shirt, dignified, high society, highfalutin Baptist church. I said, oh, I'm going to be in trouble there. So I got up and I let her rip and snort in that posh Baptist church. Now, I mean, they haven't invited me back since. I'll tell you, I don't know why. After the service was over, I was down front. This real dignified Englishman came up. He was dressed so precise. He said, I say, old chap, he said, you express the Queen's English in a strange manner? I said, yes, down in the hills where I'm from, we perfected the Queen's English. That old boy turned, walked down the aisle and out the door. I mean, he didn't say goodbye, God bless you, hallelujah, he was gone. Those Englishmen can't take a joke. But anyway, that night, this Scotchman preacher friend, we were talking about the Reformation period, talking about the martyrs. He said, Jewel, would you like to go to Smithfield? I said, I sure would. So we headed for Smithfield. It's about 1 a.m. We got there about 2. Two Baptist preachers out there in the moonlight looking for the marker. Finally, we found it. I said, just think, in a 5-year period, Bloody Mary burned 300 Christians on this spot in a 5-year period. 300 Christians were burned at the stake, most of them with a slow burning. Maybe I ought to take time and explain the different ways that they burn Christians at the stake. Now, usually, they were chained to the stake this way. Sometimes this way, but most of the time this way. Very little clothing except about the waist, whether it's men, women, or children. Two ways they burned them. One way was the fast burning. They put dry, brittle material here at the base of the stake, shavings, poured an oil on it. When the torch was set, the flames would come up quickly, envelop the victim, take their breath away, and it only lived 3 to 5 minutes. That was a horrible death. But the slow burning was different. In the slow burning, they would sometimes bring the material up, a slow burning material from an outer perimeter, bring it up within 12 to 18 inches of the victim. It would burn slow. It would be clear around them, but coming to 12 to 18 inches. Then the flames would work up and up. There'd be a wall of flame around the victim until they would roast them alive. The other way, they'd bring that slower burning material all the way to the feet. First, the fire would burn the feet, then crawling up the legs, burning the outer layers of skin while the body fluids fell in the fire. That's the way they burned Tyndale, the way they burned John Rogers. When we was talking about the death of John Rogers, he was the first to be burned under Bloody Mary. I said, I feel like I'm on holy ground here. I was shedding tears. That Scotchman preacher said, yes, I do too. I said, just think, they burned John Rogers the first night. Because he translated the Matthew's Bible, that's all he did. I said, just think, that great man being burned at the stake. He said, yes, but don't forget the others and the old preacher. I said, oh, I forgot about the old preacher. You mean the one that signed the recant? At first, he wouldn't sign the recant. Bloody Mary said, if any preacher will sign the recant, he'll not be burned at the stake. First, he stood firm, but friends talked to him and said, you're old and you ought to sign the recant. His wife talked to him and said, you're old and I'm old and I need you. Please sign the recant. In a weak moment, he did. But John Rogers was his friend, preacher friend. He couldn't stay away that night. Those Christians that were burned on the first night, February 1553, they were chained to the stake. The fires were set at the outer perimeter. They started burning in slowly. The Christians were first praying and singing. But as the fire began to burn their feet, crawling up their legs, they were in great pain and crying out in pain to God. The old preacher, he was outside the crowd weeping. He saw them how they were dying. He couldn't take it any longer. The old preacher broke through the crowd, ran up to where the Christians were burning. He said, all of you know me. I signed the recant. I signed the recant, but I didn't mean it. I take it all back. I didn't mean it. Here's the hand signed the recant. I'm putting that in the fire first. And he reached his hand over in the fire. Then the old man leaped in with him. How much did your Bible cost you?
2: Amen.
1: How much was it?
2: Right.
1: Yet there's some Christians that's never read it through. To your shame. Some Christians never put it to memory. Some Christians don't read it regular. You're just spoon-fed. You come Sunday morning, the preacher holds your nose, and he dumps in all he can. Back Sunday night, he dumps in again. You struggle through to Wednesday night, he puts it in again. I'll tell you, you need to feed upon the Word yourself.
2: Yes. Yes.
1: You need to obey its precepts and its teachings.
2: Amen.
1: How much did your Bible cost? Well, the next Bible on the scene is the famous Chain Bible. But I feel that I must close with this. I don't want to go over time. I've got much to say. There's no doubt about it. Think about the high cost of your Bible. Let me just close with two short illustrations of the times of the persecution. One was Dr. Ridley and Mr. Latimer. You know, they were burned at the stake. Dr. Ridley was a great scholar, helped in the early translation work. He preached a sermon when Bloody Mary came on the throne against transubstantiation. He was arrested, tried in court, found guilty. He and Mr. Latimer sentenced to be burned at the stake. From the time Dr. Ridley was sentenced to be burned at the stake, he went into a shell of remorse, feeling sorry for himself. He said, "Here I am, an intellectual man of God called to preach, and I'll be burned at the stake as a common criminal." You don't know how you'd respond if you were sentenced to be burned at the stake. You might boast like Peter, "I'll not deny you," but you may.
2: Right.
1: You don't know this old flesh.
2: Right.
1: Nobody knows what they'll do in this flesh till they're put to the test. So Ridley went into a depression, but Mr. Latimer was a cheery sort of fellow. He was always smiling, always happy, always cheery. And he tried to cheer Dr. Ridley up. Even when the executioner came for him that fatal morning, Dr. Ridley was still despondent and discouraged. Mr. Latimer made one of the famous statements of all history. He said, "Cheer up, Dr. Ridley. Today we shall set a fire that shall never be put out."
2: Amen.
1: It never has been put out. It still burns. When this persecution was going on, one old preacher that had grown old and lived through most of the persecution, he talked to a preacher friend of his that was younger. He said, "Brother, I'm disturbed. I'm concerned about my preaching." He said, "What do you mean? You're one of the best preachers I know." He said, But I'm an old man. And you remember Brother so-and-so, they burned him at the stake at the age of 35. Then Brother so-and-so was burned at the age of 40-something. Here I'm an old man. They've never counted me worthy to burn me at the stake. I've been concerned about my preaching, if it's strong enough." The old man desired to die a martyr's death. And he got his desire. Before he died burning at the stake. How much did your Bible cost you? May we pray? I'm going to turn the invitation to the pastor.
0: Thank you, Brother Smith. God bless you for that message. Our Father, we ask you now that you'll lead in every message during the week. We pray that you'll anoint the ears of the people, that they might understand, and that might come with a deeper appreciation of God's holy word than we've ever had in our life. May we love the book, hearing these messages about the book more than we ever loved it before. Help us to champion the book, defend the book, proclaim the book, expound the book, and use these messages, I pray, in a tremendous way to bring the spirit of revival and dedication to our people. to our Bible college students. And I pray for the young people that they might get impressed with these ancient books so that they'll never, never forget them. Now, while our heads are bowed, I want to ask you to stand to your feet, will you? Everybody stand right to your feet. All right? Heads are bowed, eyes are closed. I wonder if there's somebody in the building tonight, maybe been a bit careless in your devotion to the Word of God. You've read it little, and you've not supported it like you should have. You haven't supported your church like you should have. And you haven't studied the Bible like you should have. Or maybe you've been reminded tonight of how much you ought to appreciate the Bible. And this is Brother Smith's first message. He's going to bring others, and I feel that every one of them will make us come to a deeper appreciation of what we have in our hand that we call the Bible. And maybe you've been a little indifferent about appreciating the Bible as you should. And tonight you've been reminded, and you'd like to put your hand up and say, Pastor, I want to lift my hand, ask you to pray for me, that God will help me to appreciate the book, love the book, support the book more than I ever have in all my lifetime. Would you slip your hand up and let me see it? Yes, many, many hands are going up. Many, many hands. I believe God has impressed you tonight through the message, through this display of Bibles. Now, it'll be a little bit difficult for us to give an invitation. The altars are covered with these Bibles. But if I can help you at the close of the hour, you tarry with me and come by and let me speak with you. Brother Clark will be here at the front. The horn will be here at the front, and we'll be glad to counsel with you at the close of the hour if we can. If you call me privately, we'll be glad to talk with you. If you have any question you'd like to give to Brother Smith, you come to him, and he'll be glad, I'm sure, to answer that question. Now, Father, I promise to pray for these that lifted their hand, and I bring these to thee in the arms of prayer at this moment. Bless us each. We've been reminded. We knew some of these things, and yet we become indifferent toward them sometimes. And I pray thou wouldest forgive our indifference. And I pray create within each of our hearts more zeal for God's word than we've ever had. And may the book be more precious to us. And may it constantly be in our hand, upon our minds and in our hearts, and upon our lips, we pray. May we set ourselves in the defense of God's precious word. And we appreciate the message tonight to that end. And we pray in Jesus' name. Amen. We're going to sing a song. If you're in the church and would like to unite with our church by transfer a letter of baptism, you may come forward. If you need to get saved and want to get saved tonight, meet us at the front. The clock's right here. We'll talk with you and pray with you. Sing, Brother Horn, will you come as the choir sings? Come as God leads.

The message you just heard was preached by the late Dr. Jewel Smith. The title of this message is The High Cost of Our Bible. And this message was originally preached at the Tabernacle Baptist Church of Greenville, South Carolina on January the 22nd, 1984.

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1: With SRN News, I'm Jason Walker. President Trump says he's going to hold off on ordering new strikes against Iran after discussions with Gulf allies, Qatar, Saudi Arabia, and the United Arab Emirates. In the meantime, aboard Air Force One during the day Sunday, the president says it's far better to handle things diplomatically.
2: Would I rather make a deal? I'm not looking to kill people. Because people die, a lot of people die, and we don't want that. So they asked us, Iran specifically, but the other three said we really... I asked Saudi Arabia, the king. He said, the crown prince. I said, what would you rather do? Would you rather have us do this or not? They said, we would much prefer a deal.
1: A growing number of military analysts, meanwhile, predicting the Iranian regime is on the path to extinction. Here's correspondent Bernie Bennett with that story.
3: Those experts believe President Trump's airstrikes, blockades, and sanctions have severely weakened Iran's regime, reducing its military capabilities from a regional threat to a manageable nuisance amid internal fractures and economic collapse. Power outages, fuel shortages, hyperinflation, and protests signal the regime's impending doom, with failed attacks on U.S. forces and allies underscoring its desperation. Bernie Bennett reporting.
1: Israel has shared some very serious security concerns with the White House about a proposed disarmament deal with Hamas. An Israeli official says it is believed Hamas is focused on rebuilding its military rather than demilitarizing. Israeli military says it will not withdraw from Gaza until Hamas disarms. Oil companies reporting massive profits while fighting between Iran and the U.S. impeded petroleum shipments. Crude at one point was a 100 a barrel. Now it's in the low 80s. SRN News. Ukrainians are spreading the gospel. Here's Michael Harrington.
4: A lot of them fled their country after the Russian invasion in 2022, but they took their faith with them. According to European Christian Mission International, displaced Ukrainians have founded more than 160 churches in the nations they have fled to. ECMI says, quote, Ukrainian believers are refusing to see themselves only as refugees. Instead, many are embracing a different calling, missionaries sent by God into the nations of Europe. Michael Harrington reporting.
1: Trump administration investigating allegations a high school teacher in Detroit required students of the same sex to kiss in front of a class, and a district in Washington State displayed vials of testosterone at an LGBT Pride Month exhibit. The probes will determine whether the districts in each case violated federal laws. This is SRN News. New questions being raised about a Texas Senate candidate's history of residency.
5: Democratic Senate candidate James Tallarico is under fire for allegedly violating Texas election law by registering to vote and launching a previous House campaign using his mother's Austin address where he did not live. Texas requires candidates to reside in their district for a full year before running. Rival Ken Paxton has accused Tallarico of election fraud, noting that Tallarico has long opposed voter ID and other election integrity measures. Willie Nelson, Los Angeles.
1: Michigan has now joined Minnesota in reporting cyber attacks on water systems, but officials there say that everything is working safely. The source of the attacks being investigated, but they came amid warnings from Iran. Flight attendants with WestJet in Canada now gone on strike. Canadian Union of Public Employees say more than 4,000 workers are off the job. More details, srnnews.com.
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1: With SRN News, I'm Jason Walker. It's not just the GOP when it comes to sounding the alarm about New York City's social movement. Now, a veteran Democratic strategist is joining in as well.
2: Mark Penn, who advised former President Bill Clinton, is warning that New York City Mayor Zoran Mamdani's proposed property tax plan could hit more homeowners than advertised. Penn says the tax would apply to nearly a million residential properties based on city valuations, potentially driving down property values and sparking widespread legal challenges. Critics argue the proposal reflects a broader shift toward democratic socialism within the party and could discourage investment in the nation's largest city. Ken Lorman reporting.
1: After receiving input from numerous Middle Eastern allies, President Trump says he's going to pause any strikes against Iran, at least for now.
3: There's a deal on Hormuz, and then there will be a deal on the nuclear, or you might call it the denuclearization of Iran. I call it the denuclearization of Iran.
1: An attack on a rally in Pakistan.
4: At least 14 people have been killed by a suicide bomber at an anti-militant rally in Pakistan. The attack on Sunday took place in Kabul, a town in the Swat Valley in Pakistan's northwest, where demonstrators had gathered near a police station. They were chanting anti-militant slogans and demanding peace, according to officials. Pakistan's President Asif Ali Zardari and Prime Minister Shehbaz Sharif condemned the bombing, expressing deep sorrow over the loss of life. I'm Karen Shamas.
1: A bombing attack on a restaurant in Moscow being labeled a brutal act of terrorism. The attack killed at least two people. This is SRN News.
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We welcome you to Encouraging Words from Tabernacle Baptist Church. We'll have a song and then the message by our pastor, Dr. Doug Benton.

Good morning to you. Thank you for tuning in. I trust that your day has started off well. We are thankful for the wonderful week we had here at Tabernacle, beginning 10 o'clock, Sunday school hour last Sunday, all the way through finishing up last night. I'm so thankful for what the Lord did, the good preaching, the good singing, the tremendous crowd. What a beautiful thing that was, God's people all around coming together and packing the house of God out, the choir out, and just the Spirit of the Lord, most of all, just moved each service, seeming a different way. It was such a joy to be in the middle of it all. Last night we finished up. Dr. Joe Arthur did a phenomenal job preaching, as always, good singing, and Dr. Terry Ellis, Dr. Dunford, all those, I cannot say enough about them and the staff of the Rock of Ages. They were such a joy to be on our property. They helped our church this week, and I'm so thankful for them. Every single missionary that came in for Rock of Ages, the men, the women, the teenagers, the children, they were just so respectful. They were just so kind. They're actually right now out vacuuming our church, picking up tables. They're wiping floors down. It's just amazing to see them come together. Top-notch crew, all of Rock of Ages. We're so thankful for them. If they're listening, love you. God bless you. Thank you for allowing us to be a little help to you, but you certainly was a great help to us. Now, tonight, Friday night, I'm going to be preaching at Grace Baptist Church in Pelzer, South Carolina. I believe I'll be preaching around 7 o'clock. It's a youth rally for them. A lot of churches coming in. I believe they begin at 5 o'clock, going through 9 o'clock. Of course, I cannot make all of that time, but I'll be coming in to preach and looking forward to that. Tonight, at around 7 o'clock, but beginning at 5 o'clock, bring all the youth out. Grace Baptist Church, Pelzer, South Carolina. Looking forward to that. The good pastor there invited me, so we're excited about going tonight, speaking to the youth. If you can come, be with us. And then also here on Sunday, Tabernacle Baptist Church, looking forward to getting back in the swing of things at our services here at Tabernacle, 10 o'clock, 11 o'clock, and 6 o'clock. It's going to be good. You join us here. Well, I want to give you a thought today, a reminder, I should say, for you. And that is, if God is for you and if God is with you, then who can be against you? You need to understand today, friend, if you're a child of God, then He loves you from the bottom of your feet to the top of your head. He has brought you to where you are today, and there's no need to doubt Him now. Can I say that again? There is no need to doubt Him now. And in other words, He has never left you, nor forsaken you, nor will He now. I love the Bible speaking to

powerful than God, and no one can destroy us. Now, if there was anyone that knew this fact, it was the writer of Romans, that is a Paul. Paul is saying, since the Lord has done 28, 29, and 30 for us, then verse 31, who can be against us? I remind you that Paul knew what troubles were. He knew hard times. Paul could say, I've been jailed. He could say, I've been beaten. I've been in prison, been whipped with lashes, beaten with rods, rocks thrown at me, struggled with friends, struggled with foes, been shipwrecked, been snake bitten. And above all those, he says, the daily pressures of the church. I wonder if you ever experienced troubles. I mean, friend, real troubles. But you could still say God has been gracious to you in the troubles. Because some of you know, if God be for us, who can be against us? Can the devil stand against us? No, because he has been defeated on Calvary. Can the world stand against us? No, because Jesus has overcome the world. If Romans 8:31 is going to help you, friend, move on during the tough times, you will have to believe it. You will have to live it. You will have to quote it. You will have to settle it in your heart. Aren't you glad when the devil is against you, God is for you? When others are against you, God is for you. Now, how do I know that God is for me? Because verse number 28, all things will work together for good. Hey, friend, God promises to the saved person that in every situation, all things will work out for your good, but in his time. So what is the good? It is in verse 29. For you to be conformed to the image of Jesus Christ, to look more like him. So here it is. All the highs, all the lows, all the difficult times, all the easy times, God will work them out for your good, and you need to believe that to help you go on today. So that's how I know God will work it out. I need to tell somebody today, you're not in the battle alone. God is there. God is watching over you. God is walking with you. God is with us, and God is for us. Is there one or two listening to me today that can say that God has already been good to you? You may come to a time that your world seems to be unraveling, but if you would think back, child of God, to those times he's already came through, then you could go your way singing, count your many blessings and name them one by one and see what God has done. May I say today, he's the God of the past. He's the God of the present. He's the God of the future. And if he did it before, he can do it again, because he is for us. I can see Adam and Eve after sinning. God sacrificed the lamb to clothe them. If God be for us, I can see Elijah praying fire down. If God be for us, I can see Daniel walking out of the lion's den. If God be for us, I can see Shadrach, Meshach, and Abednego marching out of the fiery furnace. If God be for us, I can see David marching towards his giant. If God be for us, I can see Joseph standing in the palace. If God be for us, I can see Jeremiah crawling out of the pit. If God be for us, I can see the disciples facing the storm. If God be for us, I can see Peter walking out of the prison. If God be for us, and ladies and gentlemen, on the third day, Jesus came walking out of the tomb saying, I told you I was for you. Aren't you glad? Dear God, I'm feeling good. The God that was for them is the same God that is for you, no matter what life throws your way. Aren't you glad? God be for us. Who can be against us? Verse 31, don't let that word if scare you today. It's not an iffy statement. I've heard a lot of iffy statements in my life by some people, but not this one. This word is saying since. Since God is for us, who can be against us? It's not a doubt. It is a no. He is for us. Google says if he means full of uncertainty, doubtful, not sure of. Paul is not speaking about it.

0: iffy God. Someone may have an iffy God, but there's enough of us that's been through too much in life to know God will keep his word. When I fall, he lifts me up. When I fail, he forgives me. When I'm weak, he is strong. When I'm lost, he is the way. When I'm afraid, he is my courage. When I'm hurt, he heals me. When I'm broken, he mends me. When I face trials, he's with me. When I face persecution, he's shield to me. When I face problems, he comforts me. And when I face death, he'll carry me all the way home. I'm glad today he's not an iffy God. He said it, that settles it. He is a control and for us, and all is well with my soul. So I know God is for us because verse 28, he's working all things out. I know God is for us because verse 29, he is conforming us. And I know God is for us because verse number 30, he'll justify and glorify us. And I love this. I know God is for me because verse 32, he gave his son for us. I'm glad God became flesh and left heaven, born of a virgin, and walked and talked on this earth to die for me. Jesus came and marched to death for 33 half years, rejected by his own people. I'm telling you, he was beaten by the Romans, hung on a cross. Why would he do such a thing? Because that is how he demonstrated his love for you. Can I tell you today, he came because he loved you. He lived because he loved you. He died because he loved you. And he arose because he loved us. And one glorious day, he will come back for us because, you got it, he loves us. I love that phrase in verse 32, for us all. He died for us all. And in other words, you can get in. Your spouse can get in. Your children can get in. Your grandchildren can get in. Your mother, your father, they all can get in. Anyone that goes to the old rugged cross can get in. So that's how I know God is for us, because he sent his son for us. Aren't you glad today? When hell is against me, when the devil is against me, when life is against me, there's a God in heaven that proves he is for me. Thank you for tuning in today. I hope that encouraged you on this Friday. God is good. Tonight, 7 o'clock, I'll be at Grace Baptist Church in Pelzer, South Carolina, preaching the youth rally. Begins at 5 to 9, but I believe I'll be preaching around 7. You come, bring your youth to the whole activity. It's going to be good. A lot of food, a lot of skits. So much going on there at Grace Baptist Church, Pelzer. Join us there tonight. If you do not have a home church, I want to see you here on Sunday. 10 o'clock Sunday school for all ages. 11 o'clock service, 6 o'clock service this coming Sunday. You would be our honored guest. Join us this coming Sunday right here at Tabernacle Baptist Church. Friend, hope you have a wonderful weekend, and until next time, stay encouraged.
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3: With SRN News, I'm Jason Walker. It's not just the GOP when it comes to sounding the alarm about New York City's social movement. Now, a veteran Democratic strategist is joining in as well.
4: Mark Penn, who advised former President Bill Clinton, is warning that New York City Mayor Zoran Mamdani's proposed property tax plan could hit more homeowners than advertised. Penn says the tax would apply to nearly a million residential properties based on city valuations, potentially driving down property values and sparking widespread legal challenges. Critics argue the proposal reflects a broader shift toward democratic socialism within the party and could discourage investment in the nation's largest city. Ken Lorman reporting.
3: After receiving input from numerous Middle Eastern allies, President Trump says he's going to pause any strikes against Iran, at least for now.
5: There's a deal on Hormuz, and then there will be a deal on the nuclear, or you might call it the denuclearization of Iran. I call it the denuclearization of Iran.
3: An attack on a rally in Pakistan.
6: At least 14 people have been killed by a suicide bomber at an anti-militant rally in Pakistan. The attack on Sunday took place in Kabul, a town in the Swat Valley in Pakistan's northwest, where demonstrators had gathered near a police station. They were chanting anti-militant slogans and demanding peace, according to officials. Pakistan's President Asif Ali Zardari and Prime Minister Shehbaz Sharif condemned the bombing, expressing deep sorrow over the loss of life. I'm Karen Shamas.
3: A bombing attack on a restaurant in Moscow being labeled a brutal act of terrorism. The attack killed at least two people. This is SRN News. Well, Congress has been addressing Title IX. We have more on that story from correspondent Michael Harrington.
7: The landmark 1972 law bars discrimination based on sex, but lately transgender people have been trying to use it to allow males into female restrooms, locker rooms, and onto female sports teams. Now Republicans in Congress are moving to address the problem, advancing a bill that would clearly define male and female for purposes of interpreting Title IX. The legislation has reached the House floor. If passed, it would go next to the Senate. Michael Harrington reporting.
3: A coalition of Jewish organizations from seven countries say 2025 is the deadliest year for anti-Semitic violence this century. The J7 Large Communities Task Force Against Anti-Semitism reports 20 people were murdered for being Jewish last year in the seven countries. This is SRN News. High-profile election security measure is heading to the voters in California.
8: A California voter ID initiative known as Prop 39 has qualified for the 2026 ballot after gathering more than 1 million signatures. It would require government-issued ID for in-person voting and the last four digits of an ID for mail ballots. Democratic Attorney General Rob Bonta rewrote the official ballot title in language opponents call misleading, and proponents have sued claiming he violated election law. Willie Nelson, Los Angeles.
3: Well, Michigan joining Minnesota now in reporting cyber attacks on their water system, but officials say everything is working fine and safely. Source of the attacks being investigated. Flight attendants with WestJet, Canada's second largest airline, have now gone on strike over pay disputes. Canadian Union of Public Employees says more than 4,000 workers are off the job. More details, srnnews.com.
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1: With SRN News, I'm Jason Walker. President Trump ordering U.S. forces to hold off on strikes, for now, that he had threatened against Iran.
2: We're asked by the three primary groups. We're also asked by Iran, very strongly, actually. They said, we'd like to make a deal. Now, you know, I don't know what they say, because a lot of times they'll say that to me, and then they'll go out and say, we don't know what he's talking about. Obviously, they don't want to be attacked.
3: So they knew
2: the extent of the attack, because they saw it for me.
1: With the August recess right around the corner, key senators unveiling a short-term spending bill.
4: The bill would avoid a government shutdown during the middle of the campaign season. This bill would keep federal agencies funded past the midterm elections through December 11th. The Senate is likely to vote on the measure before leaving Washington at the end of the week for its traditional August recess. Many lawmakers want to spend the coming weeks shoring up their re-election prospects rather than working in the nation's capital. By extending government funding now, lawmakers can use the ensuing months to work out their differences on funding for the full year. John Scott reporting.
1: We are learning more now about that weekend shooting at a burger restaurant in Idaho that left 2 dead, 7 wounded.
5: Detectives say a 24-year-old named Chad Williams started shooting with a rifle at the fast food restaurant and then killed himself. Twin Falls Police Chief Matthew Hicks thanking the two people who jumped in to save lives.
6: We can confirm that there was an off-duty state trooper and a citizen who actively engaged the suspect by returning gunfire towards him. We want to take a moment and commend the actions of the off-duty officer and the citizen and their heroic action to stop this incident.
5: Laura Winters reporting.
1: Wildfires in eastern Washington state forcing the evacuation of 60,000 people in the Spokane area. No deaths have been reported. This is SRN News.

0: revive us again, that thy people may rejoice in thee.
1: The Greenville County Independent Baptist Camp Meeting will be taking place August the 2nd through the 7th at 7:30 nightly. They're celebrating 51 years of ministry, and the preaching begins on Sunday with Pastor Leonard Griffin, Monday and Tuesday with Evangelist Stacy Piercy, Wednesday Pastor Chad Bailey, and Thursday and Friday Evangelist Buster Kinsey. That's August the 2nd through the 7th for the Greenville County Independent Baptist Camp Meeting. The moderator is Pastor Gary Gwynn, the vice moderator, Pastor Jeremy Chisholm. And the camp meeting location is 315 New Circle Road in Traverse Rest. The Greenville County Independent Baptist Camp Meeting, celebrating 51 years of camp meeting. Singing at the camp meeting will be the Fundamentals on Monday and Tuesday, and the AG family singing there Wednesday through Friday. The 75th Blue Ridge Baptist Camp Meeting will be taking place in Hendersonville, North Carolina, August the 3rd through the 14th, Monday through Friday. Services nightly at 7 p.m. each night. And preaching there August the 3rd and 4th is Brother Tony Finney. August the 5th is Eddie Davis. August 6th through 7th is Larry Winkler. Steve Dagenhart preaching there August 10th and 11th. August 13th is Tim Hodge. And August 12th through the 14th is Dr. Joe Arthur. And that's August the 3rd through the 14th, Monday through Friday, 7 p.m. nightly, the 75th Blue Ridge Baptist Camp Meeting, located at 3907 Howard Gap Road, Hendersonville, North Carolina. You can find out more by visiting online at blueridgebaptistcampmeeting.org. The Victory Baptist Church of Powdersville will be having a youth meeting taking place on Friday, August the 21st, beginning at 7 p.m. There will be a combined youth choir practice beginning at 6 p.m. on Friday, August 21st, and the service beginning at 7 p.m. The speaker is Pastor Danny Posey. There'll be food and a time of fellowship after the service. The pastor is Kevin Griffin, and the Victory Baptist Church is located at 1832 Powdersville Road, Easley, South Carolina. And that's a youth meeting at Victory Baptist Church, 1832 Powdersville Road, Victory Baptist Church, on Friday, August 21st, beginning at 7 p.m. Combined youth choir practice at 6 p.m. The Enneree First Free Will Baptist Church will be having a community revival taking place on Saturday, August 29th, beginning at 6 p.m., and speaker Lewis Jackson, and singing by Alan Durham and Josh Clennon. Everyone is welcome. An Enneree First Free Will Baptist Church is located on Highway 221 in Enneree. The pastor is Monty Guffey, and that's Saturday, August 29th, beginning at 6 p.m.
0: This has been Revive Us Again, featuring news of church happenings in the listening area. The announcement of an event on this program does not necessarily imply endorsement by WTBI.

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1: With SRN News, I'm Jason Walker. President Trump ordering U.S. forces to hold off on strikes, for now, that he had threatened against Iran.
2: We're asked by the three primary groups. We're also asked by Iran, very strongly, actually. They said, we'd like to make a deal. Now, you know, I don't know what they say, because a lot of times they'll say that to me, and then they'll go out and say, we don't know what he's talking about. Obviously, they don't want to be attacked.
3: So they knew
2: the extent of the attack because they saw it for me.
1: With the August recess right around the corner, key senators unveiling a short-term spending bill.
4: The bill would avoid a government shutdown during the middle of the campaign season. This bill would keep federal agencies funded past the midterm elections through December 11th. The Senate is likely to vote on the measure before leaving Washington at the end of the week for its traditional August recess. Many lawmakers want to spend the coming weeks shoring up their re-election prospects rather than working in the nation's capital. By extending government funding now, lawmakers can use the ensuing months to work out their differences on funding for the full year. John Scott reporting.
1: We are learning more now about that weekend shooting at a burger restaurant in Idaho that left 2 dead, 7 wounded.
5: Detectives say a 24-year-old named Chad Williams started shooting with a rifle at the fast food restaurant and then killed himself. Twin Falls Police Chief Matthew Hicks thanking the two people who jumped in to save lives.
6: We can confirm that there was an off-duty state trooper and a citizen who actively engaged the suspect by returning gunfire towards him. We want to take a moment and commend the actions of the off-duty officer and the citizen and their heroic action to stop this incident.
5: Laura Winters reporting.
1: Wildfires in eastern Washington state forcing the evacuation of 60,000 people in the Spokane area. No deaths have been reported. This is SRN News. A warning from one of the nation's leading Christian researchers. Here's Michael Harrington.
7: Dr. George Barna says a lot of people who claim they are believers aren't living that way and don't even fully understand their faith. Barna, who heads the Cultural Research Center, says, quote, "The theological disposition of Americans consists largely of safe statements and bland moral and spiritual guesses, breeding lifestyles that are indistinguishable from those of people with distinctly different points of view and spiritual direction." Michael Harrington reporting.
1: Federal judge dismissing a suit challenging the legitimacy of President Trump's Religious Liberty Commission. The suit, filed by a liberal interfaith group, argued the commission's conservative Christian makeup lacked a legally required balance of viewpoints. Judge ruled that while the federal law required advisory commissions have a balance, it doesn't specify how it should be done. This is SRN News. Ongoing turmoil and problems for world leaders when it comes to soccer. Now, the European soccer body declares no confidence in FIFA president Gianni Infantino and vows accountability for a failed World Cup equity plan.
8: The European soccer body said that no option should be off the table, as it will pursue a full review of his now abandoned plan to sell stakes of the World Cup to private equity investors. Infantino was forced to scrap the plan early Saturday after his senior advisor, who sat on a White House panel, resigned, and Asia's soccer body joined Europe and North America in opposing it. Speaking a day earlier, UEFA Vice President Laura McAllister said Infantino's plan would have taken the spirit of soccer out of the game.
9: You have private equity. Their first responsibility is to the shareholders.
8: I'm Karen Chamas.
1: And more details at srnnews.com.
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12: Now we'll open up our Bibles. We'll turn first of all to Ezekiel chapter number 38 and Revelation chapter number 13. Now, I brought you a message on last Sunday night, and I'd like to continue the same theme tonight on Bible predictions of things soon to come upon this earth. I said to you then, and I repeat again now, that I don't propose to try to tell you when the Lord is coming again or when the Antichrist is going to be revealed. I don't know that anybody in the world could tell you when those things could happen. I'd rather think the Bible means what it says when it says, no man knows the day nor the hour. I do not know the day, and neither do I know the hour. But I do seek to discern the signs of the times, and we are commissioned of God and challenged of God to study and to discern the signs of the times, and that's what we're trying to do with this particular message. Without setting a date, we're taking a look, a fresh look, from the Bible at certain things that we can look for and expect to transpire upon this earth. Some Bible predictions, not my ideas, nor my predictions, but Bible predictions of things soon to come upon this earth. Now, last Sunday, I mentioned to you three things that we can look for. I mentioned two things in that message last Sunday, Bible prophecies already that have been fulfilled in the span of our lifetime. And I want to mention one other tonight in just a moment. But those three things that I dealt with last Sunday night that will soon come upon the earth. Number one, apostasy. The general apostasy of organized Christendom. 2 Thessalonians 2 and verse number 3. And then second, we predicted soon to come the revelation of the son of perdition, the Antichrist, the man of sin that he's called in 2 Thessalonians 2 and verse number 3. Now, whether the Antichrist is going to be revealed before the church is raptured out or immediately after, I don't think the scripture is altogether clear right at that point. But we can say that the Antichrist will be revealed at the time of the second coming of our Lord, maybe a few days or a few weeks before, maybe a few days or a few weeks after. But right at the time, I question whether you'd have both of these tremendous events transpiring at the same breathless moment. No, I'd rather think they're closely related in the same general area of the second coming of our Lord in the rapture. We're going to have the revelation of the Antichrist by Satan. He's prepared by Satan. He's groomed by Satan. And he's going to be revealed by Satan at the right time, right at the second coming of our Lord. Now, we can expect that. That's going to happen just as sure as anything has ever happened. The man of sin must be brought on the scene. And then number three, I dealt with the prediction of the rebuilding of the new temple in Jerusalem. To me, that's one of the most wonderful things, and yet one of the most positive things, as far as Bible prophecy is concerned, that I've ever studied in all the span of my ministry. The temple must be rebuilt. Daniel chapter 9, verse 27 speaks of the abomination of desolation. That abomination cannot be committed without a temple. Jesus in Matthew 24, verse 15, speaks of the abomination of desolation standing in the holy place. There is no holy place tonight. There is no temple in Jerusalem tonight. Therefore, the abomination of desolation spoken of by Daniel the prophet cannot take place until a new temple has been rebuilt. To me, that's as clear as any Bible prophecy I know in all the scriptures. Now, whether the temple will be rebuilt are begun at least before the church is raptured out, or immediately after. I would not say dogmatically. I'd rather believe that the temple will be commenced to be rebuilt after the church is caught out. Because the man of sin must first confirm the covenant with Israel for 7 years. And the confirmation of that covenant will allow Israel freedom to rebuild the temple. Because that confirmation has to do with peace in Israel. Peace in the promised land. Now, the Jews have the temple site right now. Right now they have it. And if they were so a mind to, they could bring in the bulldozers tomorrow and push down the Mosque of Omar and clear the temple area and commence building the new temple next week. But the Jews know, and you know, that if they were to do that, it would spark the bloodiest Jew-Arab war the world has ever seen. And thousands of people would die. The streets of Jerusalem would run with blood again if they were to destroy that Moscovoma right at this particular moment. But some way, somehow, God's going to give to Israel that particular site, because that's where Solomon's temple one time stood. That's the same spot of ground that Abraham offered Isaac unto the Lord in Genesis chapter number 22. That site must contain the new temple. Now, when the Antichrist confirms or guarantees to Israel 7 years of undisturbed peace, then they shall not fear to remove the Moscovoma. And that's going to happen, of course, after the rapture has taken place, and we are carried out of the earth to meet the Lord in clouds, you see. That mosque will be moved, and the new temple will be built after the rapture takes place, and the church is lifted out. But the temple must be rebuilt. And in the middle of the seven-year period is the abominable act of the Antichrist when he shows himself that he's God and demands that he be worshipped as God. That's the abomination of desolation. And that's going to be committed, of course, in the new temple and with God's new altar that will be rebuilt along with the new temple that will soon be put up and erected in the city of Jerusalem. Now, I dealt with those three prophecies on last Lord's Day. I have several other things that I want to say tonight. First of all, may I remind you of one other tremendous Bible prophecy, not to be fulfilled, but that has already been fulfilled. Now, last Lord's Day, I mentioned the Luke 21:24, where Jesus said, "In Jerusalem shall be trodden down of the Gentiles until the time of the Gentiles be fulfilled." We saw that prophecy fulfilled in the Six-Day War of 1967. And then we mentioned last Sunday night also about the miraculous rebirth of the nation of Israel after more than 2,000 years when there was no nation, no currency, no army, no flag of David, no parliament, no government. And then after 2,002 millenniums with no Israel, May the 15th, 1948, Israel was reborn and took her place in the UN among the nations of the earth. And I tried to show you how that Israel tonight is one of the most famous, one of the most popular nations in all the earth, probably commanding more front page news coverage than any other one nation in the world, with a possible exception of the United States. Tremendous thing. The rebirth of Israel, a direct fulfillment of the prophecy contained in Ezekiel chapter 37, that great boneyard of dead bones and dry bones that lived again, is a picture of the rebirth of the nation of Israel. Now, those have been fulfilled. Now, here's another prophecy that has already been fulfilled. Now, I mentioned these that have already been fulfilled to encourage you to believe that these that are yet to be fulfilled will one day be as real as these that we've already seen come to pass in the span of our lifetime. In Ezekiel chapter number 36, Ezekiel the prophet calls the land of Israel prior to 1917 a desolate, barren, desert, wasteland. And I use the exact words used by the prophet in Ezekiel 36 and verses 24 and in that section of the chapter. A barren, desolate wasteland. And Israel was that. Israel was that for 2,000 years. All those long years when there was no nation of Israel. And the land became barren, a desert, a wasteland. It could not be tilled or cultivated, or it was not productive for Israel or anybody else in those 2,000 years because God withheld the land. And the land became a worthless, barren wasteland. Back in about 1100 A.D., 1000 A.D., 1100 A.D., you find the Crusaders, who were a European army, a religious army, who time and again invaded the land of Palestine and literally made a battlefield out of it. Now, the Crusaders took it upon themselves to purge out all the Muslims from the land of Israel. And they went and fought in the Valley of Megiddo time and time again. Some of the most famous battles in all history were fought between the Crusaders and the Muslims in the Valley of Megiddo. And at the time the Crusaders were trying to liberate Israel, the land of Palestine, from the Muslim people, the land was a barren wasteland, worth only to be used as a battlefield. because it was desert and a wasteland. No very few inhabitants, no doubt, in that land. And if you went there today, you'd see some of the evidences of that long period of time when the land was a barren wasteland. You go down toward the Dead Sea from Jerusalem right now, you'll see mountains without a single tree upon them and without a blade of grass upon them. Nothing but a barren, bleak, bare mountain with no trees, no grass, or no vegetation at all upon them. And the land is that way, some of it now. But it's been brought again from desolation. And the prophet Ezekiel prophesied that it would be the land that was barren and a wasteland and a desert, to use the words that the prophet said, has now become like the Garden of Eden. Now, that's not my terminology. You find that in Ezekiel 36. And I'm simply telling you what the prophet said, that this barren land shall become like the Garden of Eden. We saw exactly the same prophet and prophecy given in our Sunday school lesson today from the heart and pen of Isaiah. Isaiah and Ezekiel were contemporaries, by the way, and lived relatively at the same time. And our Sunday school lesson in chapter 51 of Isaiah today talked about the wilderness becoming like the Garden of Eden. And of course, Isaiah was prophesying about that long 2,000 years from Isaiah's day down till our generation, when the land of Palestine was a barren desert, bleak wasteland. And all those years it was. No rainfall, no productivity. No people of Israel to take an interest in it and to build the land up and to irrigate the land and to cultivate the land. And as a result of it, a desert, barren wasteland during all those years when Israel was dispersed among the nations of the earth. God seems to say by that if Israel can enjoy this land, I'll fix it where no other people in the world can enjoy it. And then in 1917, when the Allenby Declaration declared the land the national home for all the Jews of the world, then God began to send the latter rain. And the land that was desert now has an increased rainfall almost every single year. From 5 inches in 1917 to 17 or 19 inches in 1974. And the land that was desert has now commenced to blossom and to bloom again and become productive again. The Valley of Megiddo that contains the blood of thousands of men in many famous battles for the last 2,000 years fought in the Valley of Megiddo has now become the breadbasket of all the Middle East. And there are no battles fought in Megiddo now. The Megiddo now is used to produce food for the thousands and millions of people who live in the Middle East. There's no battles fought there now. But in the old days, that very valley, called the Plains of Jezreel in the Old Testament days, was a bleak, barren wasteland, non-productive and good for nothing. Now it's blossomed, and I've seen it with my eyes, not one time, but five times. One of those fertile and productive areas I've ever seen, including any area in America. Now that's fulfilled Bible prophecy. And then the villages of Israel have now given place to massive modern cities with high-rise apartments and hotels and hospitals and universities and so on. The Hebrew University in Jerusalem, 15,000 students, is a showplace of the world. The campus, a very beautiful showplace. New Jerusalem is as modern as Greenville with its buildings and streets and traffic and so on. Behind the old walls of the old city, it's as ancient as it was in the days of our Lord. But New Jerusalem is a brand new, thriving city of beautiful buildings and many, many people who dress exactly as we dress in Israel. The land brought from desolation. The land that was barren and desert and desolate and worthless has now become like the Garden of Eden. And Ezekiel said it would. And we've seen it happen. We have seen it happen in the span of our lifetime. The first time I went to Israel was back in 1965. It must have been about 9 years ago, 8 or 9 years ago. We went down to Giza. And Giza then was just about as desert as any place I've ever seen in my life. Nothing but sand and poverty and poor people in shacks and hovels and no vegetation, no crops, And you wonder how the people survive in Gaza. We read about Gaza in Acts chapter number 9. But the last time I was in Israel, year before last, we went to Gaza again. And in a period of about 7 years, the bleak, barren land about Gaza had taken on a new look. The irrigation, the increased rainfall had turned the country about Gaza into fertile farming land. And beautiful grass on the lawns, and grass covering the hills, and cattle along with sheep grazing on the hills, where a few years ago there was nothing but rock and sand. I saw that. I saw the same thing repeated in Beersheba, where Abraham lived in that ancient day. Beersheba is down toward the Sinai Peninsula, down toward the desert area. And just a few years ago, Beersheba was just about as ancient and as worthless as it was in the Bible times when God withdrew the rain and the land dried up and became barren and desolate. Now Beersheba is green. I saw the hills around about green with sheep and cattle grazing on the grass grown on the hills of Beersheba. That to me is fulfilled Bible prophecy. Somebody said, well, that's the ingenuity of these Jews. They know how to cultivate and they know how to irrigate. And that's the work of these Jews. They've done that. No, my friend. The Jews had nothing to do with the rainfall that has increased from 5 inches to 19 inches. Only God can do that. And God's done that. And this land that was desert has now commenced to blossom like the Garden of Eden, exactly as Ezekiel the prophet said it would in that ancient prophecy in Ezekiel 36. Now, I'm not talking about prophecies right at this point that's going to be fulfilled. I'm reminding you of a Bible prophecy that is fulfilled and has been fulfilled. Not 100 years ago, but in my lifetime. And I'm talking about a prophecy that I've seen with my eyes fulfilled. A fabulous, a tremendous thing indeed that is. For all these 2,000 years, listen to this now, and I'll go on to the other part of the message in a moment. In all these 2,000 years, the Dead Sea was thought to be exactly what the name implies, Dead Sea. Until my generation and yours, listen to me, will you? Down through all these 2,000 years, here's the lowest spot on the globe, 1,300 feet under sea level. Here's a body of water that has no outlet. That is 26% salt. No life, no fish in it. No kind of fish can survive in that kind of water. And here's a large body of water, 25 miles long, 15 miles across. In the lowest spot on the earth, the Jordan River down through all these centuries has emptied into the Dead Sea and no outlet, 27% salt. And people thought it was a worthless body of water. Nobody navigated it. There were no industrial seaport towns about it. There was no fishing done on it, as in the Sea of Galilee. It was a wasteland, a waste body of water. But in my lifetime, listen to me, that body of water has been discovered to be the world's richest mineral deposit. I mean, nothing like it in the world, nothing like it in America. Nothing like it on any other continent. That body of water could not be calculated in worth as far as dollars and cents. The figures are so high until no figure would be large enough to tell you how much the Dead Sea is worth in mineral deposits. I saw those Jews take bulldozers and work up a bed, build a dike around a 2-acre lot. A dike about waist high, and then they'd fill that pond full of the water of the Dead Sea. They made those dikes with their bulldozers, then they'd take the water of the Dead Sea, put it in those dikes and in those ponds, and they'd let nature do the rest. In a few days, nature would evaporate all the water and leave behind some of the finest salt you ever saw. And they'd take the same bulldozers and go out there and pick up that salt by the bulldozers load that they took out of the water. All they had to do is just let it evaporate, and there's the salt. Didn't have to go into the earth, mine it out of the earth, just took it out of the water, put it in those dikes, let the sun evaporate the water and leave behind the salt. and they went out and picked it up by the truckloads. And you could never extract all the salt in that water, to say nothing of other minerals for fertilizer and things that I'm not accustomed to and not familiar with. The wealth of the Dead Sea to Israel, and that belongs to Israel tonight. The wealth of that body of water could not be calculated by dollars and by cents. Now that's fulfilled Bible prophecy. Oh, preacher, all that's just an accident. No, my friend. You might as well say that the virgin birth was an accident. You might as well say that the resurrection of our Lord was an accident. You might as well say that the death of Christ for my atonement was an accident. No, I see behind all that I've said last Sunday night, I see behind all that I'm saying now, the hand of God moving to bring about the fulfillment of what God had prophesied through his prophets and wrote down in the pages of God's word. Now let's look at some things that's going to happen. Number one tonight, I remind you and predict you from the Bible. This is not my prediction, but I predict that the mark of the beast will soon be given throughout the world. Bible prediction of things to come. The giving of the mark of the beast is immediately upon us. Now, let's open your Bible there to Revelation 13. I think I told you to put your finger there a moment ago. In Revelation chapter number 13, here's a prophecy. Here's a section of scripture that's very important. In verse number 1, John sees a beast come up out of the sea. The beast that came up out of the sea in verse 1, having 7 heads and 10 horns. Study that in relation to chapter 17. Study that also in relation to Daniel chapter number 2 and Daniel chapter number 7. 10 crowns upon these ten horns, and upon his head the name of blasphemy. This is the son of perdition. This is the man of sin. This is the Antichrist. Now he's described, this beast is described like unto a leopard, like unto the bear, like unto a lion. And when you read Daniel chapter number 2 and chapter number 7, you have the same characteristics of the little horn of Daniel 7 that you have here in the Revelation. These characteristics appear. And the dragon, that's the devil, the dragon gave to the beast his power, second, his seat, third, his authority. And that fits exactly with 2 Thessalonians 2 and verse number 4 and verse number 8. Even him whose coming is after all the lying wonders of the devil, with power and so on, with all deceivableness of unrighteousness. The devil gave to the beast, the Antichrist, his power, his seat, and his authority. Now verse 6, he opened his mouth and blasphemed against God. That's the abomination of desolation that Daniel prophesied would come, and that our Lord certified in Matthew 24. And he blasphemed the name of God. He blasphemed the new temple, the tabernacle of God, and also them that dwell in heaven. He blasphemed those that dwell in heaven. And power is given unto him to make war with the saints and overcome them. And power is given unto him over all kindreds and tongues and nations, and he'll be a worldwide dictator. And they that dwell upon the earth shall worship.
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17: It's a great joy to be with you for a miracle Monday. I tell you, it seems like from now till Friday, it seems like it's going to take 10 years. But boy, when you get through Friday, it seems like you blink and Saturday and Sunday's gone and you're getting ready for Monday all over again. Starting the hack, starting the mundane. But I'm glad to tell you today that I serve a great, big, wonderful God who's God of it all. He's the God of the valley and he's God of the mountain. He's the valley for today and he'll be the valley for tomorrow. I'm glad to tell you we serve a great, big, wonderful God who loves us and cares for us and is good to us. And oh, dear friends, I'm so glad that, I'm so glad. Amen, that we've got that God standing guard, watching out for us. I'm going to play just a little bit of a song I played on yesterday's Sunday's broadcast. Listen to this song here, just a little bit of it. I'm not afraid to trust in Jesus. He's never failed me, and he never will. Here's the Blythe family to sing for you today.

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3: I'm so glad that I believe the Word of God. I'm so glad that I surrendered my life unto the Lord Jesus Christ, and He saved my soul, wrote my name in the Lamb's Book of Life. Hey, that's been about 62, going on 63 years ago, and I'm

0: Thank you for joining us at Sure Word Radio, a ministry of the Roanoke Baptist Church in Liberty, South Carolina. I'm Justice Yates. 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
1: But when I read this parable, one word repeatedly comes to my mind, and it is the word control. Now, you won't find the word control in the verses that we've read this morning, but make no mistake about it, right at the heart of this parable is a message about control. Every character is positioning himself for control in this parable. This entire parable can be understood as a battle for who will be in control of your life.

And this week on Sure Word Radio, we'll be opening our Bibles to Luke chapter number 15 to talk about the parable of the prodigal son. And we're going to talk about one point in particular, a word that's not named in the parable, but a word that certainly surfaces in our minds over and over again, and that is the matter of control. Thank you so much for joining us this week at Sure Word Radio.

Luke chapter number 15, I'll be reading a story that you already know. I want to read verse 11 through verse number 32. You know the story. Luke chapter 15, verse 11. Do you have your place there? Say amen. Amen. And he said, a certain man had two sons. The younger of them said to his father, Father, give me the portion of goods that falleth to me. And he divided unto them his living. And not many days after, the younger son gathered all together and took his journey into a far country, and there wasted his substance with riotous living. And when he had spent all, there arose a mighty famine in the land, and he began to be in want. And he went and joined himself to a citizen of that country, and he sent him into his fields to feed swine. What about that? A Jewish boy feeding pigs. Verse 16, and he would fain have filled his belly with the husk that the swine did eat, and no man gave unto him. And when he came to himself, he said, how many hired servants of my father's have bread enough to spare, and I perish with hunger? I will arise and go to my father, and will say unto him, Father, I have sinned against the heaven and before thee, and am no more worthy to be called thy son. Make me as one of thy hired servants. And he arose and came to his father, and when he was yet a great way off, his father saw him and had compassion and ran, fell on his neck and kissed him. And the son said unto him, Father, I have sinned against heaven and am thy sight and am no more worthy to be called thy son. But the father said unto his servants, bring forth the best robe and put it on him, and put a ring on his hand, and shoes on his feet. The Bible says in verse number 23, and bring hither the fatted calf, and kill it, and let us eat and be merry. For this my son was dead, and is alive again, and he was lost and is found, and they began to be merry. The story doesn't end there. Notice verse 25. Now his elder son was in the field, and as he came and drew nigh to the house, he heard music and dancing. And he called one of his servants and asked what these things meant. And he said unto him, thy brother is come, and thy father hath killed the fatted calf, because he hath received him safe and sound. And he was angry and would not go in. Therefore came his father out and entreated him. And he answering said to his father, lo, these many years do I serve thee, neither transgressed I at any time thy commandment, and yet thou never gavest me a kid that I might make merry with my friends. But as soon as this thy son, did you notice it didn't say this my brother, as soon as this thy son was come, boy, what bitterness, which hath devoured thy living with harlots, thou hast killed for him the fatted calf. And he said unto him, son, thou art ever with me, and all that I have is thine. It was meet that we should make merry and be glad, for this thy brother was dead and is alive again, and was lost and is found. Would you go to the Lord with us in a word of prayer? Father, we pray this morning that you'd help us as we preach. We need your touch in a physical means. We need you to help us to focus and get beyond the headaches and the pain. And we ask, Lord, that you'd help this message to be all that you intend for it to be. Help God's people. As we give them what you've put on our hearts, we pray that the word of the Lord would be preached in power and the demonstration of your spirit. May it have free course in our presence. In Jesus' name, amen and amen. You may be seated. And I want to preach this morning on the subject of control. About the parable of the prodigal son, Charles Dickens, the famed novelist, said, this is the greatest short story that's ever been written. It's a story we all are very familiar with, and I learned more and more about it through the course of this week as I discovered truths in this passage that I had overlooked for many, many years now. There are common understandings that we all have about the story of the prodigal son. Some of them I'd like to bring to your attention by way of introduction this morning, if I could. You cannot read the parable of the prodigal son without talking about the matter of repentance. As a matter of fact, in the three divisions that we've been learning about from Brother Frederick in our Sunday school hour, in all three of the parables that are given, there is a
There's a treatment of repentance that must be captured. That really is the heart of the story. In fact, in all three of the parables, it's a key factor. The Bible said to us in verse number 7 of this chapter, I say unto you that likewise joy shall be in heaven over one sinner that repenteth, more than over 99 just persons which need no repentance. Basically, the same statement is made in verse number 10 of this same chapter. Likewise, I say unto you that there's joy in the presence over of the angels over one sinner that repenteth. And so you cannot capture the essence of the parable of the prodigal son without talking about repentance. It's the story of a son that left and came home. It's a story of a son that was dead and is alive again. All of that speaks to us of the nature of repentance. But then secondly, with three thoughts in mind for the introduction, let me say secondly, you cannot read the parable of the prodigal son without talking about redemption. And that's what this passage is all about. It's about the forgiveness of things that have been lost. You remember the three parables? There's a lost sheep, and there's a lost coin, and there's a lost son. And when the lost sheep is found, there's rejoicing. When the lost coin is found, there's rejoicing. When the lost son is found, there is rejoicing, because it's a likeness, it's a picture, it's a type of regeneration or redemption. But then I'd like to add to that, number three, by way of introduction, that you cannot read the parable of the prodigal son without talking about rejoicing. In these three parables, we learn what makes heaven rejoice. As a matter of fact, when the shepherd found its lost sheep, the Bible tells us in verse number 5, they rejoiced in the finding of a lost sheep. Boy, that's a helping me right now. In verse number 9, when that woman found the coin that had been lost, the Bible tells us that she rejoiced with her neighbors and her family because she found the coin that was lost. The most extensive picture of rejoicing in this passage begins in verse number 24, and it's when the father is reunited with a son that was dead to him, a son that had left, a son that was lost. And the Bible tells us that the father rejoiced with his servants and with all of those in his home at the finding of the son that had returned. There's rejoicing in this story. This morning, maybe I can ask the question rightly so, what makes you rejoice? Do you have the same joy and rejoicing that heaven has? In the presence of the angels, there's rejoicing over sinners when they repent. Not over 100, not over 1,000, but just one is enough to make heaven rejoice. The value of one sinner that repents. But now, as I've mentioned all of that, you're familiar with each and every point of those truths. But when I read this parable, one word repeatedly comes to my mind, and it is the word control. Now, you won't find the word control in the verses that we've read this morning, but make no mistake about it, right at the heart of this parable is a message about control.

And according to Luke chapter number 15, nothing makes heaven rejoice more than a sinner that repents. And when a sinner repents, he is releasing control of his life back to the Lordship of Jesus Christ, our Savior. And that's what the message is going to be about this week here on Sure Word Radio. We're so glad that you've chosen to join us. I hope that you'll come back tomorrow, tune in again, as we open our Bibles to Luke chapter number 15 for the second time.

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1: 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His eyes were blind, the light he could not see.

0: He poured in the valley. You know, the world, and this is a strange statement, maybe silly and corny, but it came to me this afternoon when I got to the room. The world still has the sin itch, but the church has lost the scratch. There was a time when sinners trembled, wept, moaned, groaned. I raised 7 questions. I'm going to give you on the radio today. Because I said, what happened to the mourner's bench in the Methodist church? I said, what happened to the altar in the average Baptist church? What happened to the Sunday night service? Old-fashioned evangelistic service when every old son in the country would either come in or peep through the window. What happened to it? What happened to Wednesday night prayer meeting? What happened to lengthy revivals of 2 and 3 and 4 and 5 and 6 weeks? What happened to them? There's some strange things been taking place in this country. Look at David for a minute. I read on the plane today, and listen, if you want people to let you alone, you pull out your Bible. If you want to be a smallpox Christian, open your Bible on the plane. But I tell you one thing. If them old jet engines had begun to fail, they'd have moved over close to me. There'd have been some of them sitting in my lap. David, I read again, I never seen it. You remember David, and these are some extra things, seemed like that the Lord showed me, and I don't know when I'll ever learn the Bible. Do you? It's just so full and so rich. The more I pick it, the whiter it gets. But, you know, David, I think the hardest thing that he ever did, he said he fled. He didn't flee from nobody. And yet he fled from Saul because God wouldn't give him a permit to kill him. He came pretty close to it a couple of times. He went in and whacked off his robe and he got his sword and armor and walked off and said, hey, you know what this is? Old Saul would say, my boy. To me, the world's had a lot of king trouble. The loneliest people in the world were the kings. You think of King Saul, the first king, wound up on a witch hunt with the witch of Endor, trying to get in touch with a preacher. That's right. Looking for God's man. He's looking for the oil man. Poor old Saul. The Lord, he couldn't have a dream. He couldn't get in touch with God. He couldn't pray. God turned his back. You know why? He rejected the word of the Lord. And I believe that'll work today. Anybody that rejects the word of the Lord, God will reject you. They do err not knowing the scriptures, neither the power of God. But you know, David finally, he wanted to help Saul so bad. He played the harp for him when he'd lose his temper and act a fool. And finally, they tried to kill him a number of times. And David went on out through the woods. And of all the people, and I never really had got the connection till today, he tangled up with the Philistine army and became one of their soldiers. He got in the Philistine. I mean, he got him a bunch of hillbillies, about 400, 500, or 600, and they were out fighting his things. When they'd go take a city, they had to kill everybody there, lest the word get out that they'd been there. There wasn't a witness left, not one. There wasn't a little boy. I know that's horrible, but that's the only way David. And so, finally, you remember there came a time when Achish was the Philistine leader. And don't forget, David was the one that killed the big champ. He killed Goliath. And he was the big wig, 9 foot tall fellow that fought for the Philistines and embarrassed the daylights out of all David's brothers. And David went up there, you remember, and killed him with a slingshot, cut his head off. Now then, he's fighting for the Philistines and living in their country. And Achish came and said, David, I want you to be my bodyguard. You're the greatest soldier I've ever known in my life. You don't know how to lose. I mean, every time you go take a city, you wipe it out and bring back everything and said, I want you to be my bodyguard. And about that time, you remember, old Saul lined up against him. No, the Lord was gracious in this. The man came, saw David and his hillbillies walking around Achish. A bunch of Philistines came up and said, now, that dude there needs to get out. His heart's not in it. Now, I want you to give him a discharge. Achish said, well, he's like an angel to me. He's one of the greatest fellows I've ever. Now, listen, he's some soldier. But now, fellas, don't forget, he had a man after God's own heart. God must have a soldier's heart. Jesus must have a soldier's heart. We'll come to that after a while. And so he said, David, come here a minute. David came and said, Your Honor, what can I do for you? He said, you're going to have to leave. He said, leave? What have I done? He said, nothing except maintain good conduct, greatest soldier ever saw. But he said, my army, they don't believe me. They're scared you get over there with that bunch of Israelites. That's where your heart is. They think you'll turn on us. And boy, if you ever do, we've had it. David said, well, sir, he said, if you tell me to go, he said, I am. I want you and all your men to go home. Y'all go back to Ziklag. You got your city. You took it and you go back over there. And he gave. Listen, David's the only man I know that ever got an honorable discharge from a dishonorable army. He really did. David, would you let me give you a picture? Turn to 1 Chronicles chapter 29. He's old now. He's just about. In fact, he's on approach control. He's fixing to go in. Chapter 28, 21st. And David said to Solomon, his son, be strong and of good courage, and do it. Fear not, nor be dismayed, for the Lord God, even my God, will be with thee. He will not fail thee, nor forsake thee, until thou hast finished all the work of the service of the house of the Lord. Why don't you preachers believe that tonight? You say, what did that say? It said you're immortal long as you stay in the will of God until you get the job finished. That's what he said. Son, I want you to be strong, courageous, and do something about it. Now then, here's where the battleground starts right here. 1 Chronicles 29, verse 11. David, what do you have to say about the Lord? Thine, O Lord, is the greatness and the power and the glory and the victory and the majesty and the victory. And, notice, thou art exalted as head. You get it? He said, all that in the heaven, in the earth, thine is the kingdom, O Lord, and thou art head. Jesus is head. God is the head. David, though an old man, still pawing in the valley. Still trusting, commanding his son. Dear friends, go with me to the book of Job for a moment again. There are 10 children dead. The funeral is over. The servants are gone. The camels are dead. The property's gone. And coming back to the house, empty, 7 boys, 3 daughters, 10 new graves. Job, what are you going to do? He lifted his voice and sang, blessed be the name of the Lord. Folks, God never did tell Job, I got a little secret. I'm putting you through the test. Don't worry about anything. No, sir, that wouldn't have been faith. You know what the big test was? One of them losing 10 children, property and all. I think it was a tremendous blow when his wife came to him and said, curse God and die. David said, you talk like a foolish woman. He's pouring in the valley. He said, nope, I'll never turn back on God. And all this Job sinned not and charged God foolishly. Here comes three friends right down the road to comfort and mourn with him. And then wound up taking his hide off of him. And they said, Job, you're guilty and you're wrong. You've been robbing widows. You've been breaking little orphans' arms and bones. And they heaped all sorts of accusations upon him. And Job kept a pouring in the valley. He said, I know my Redeemer liveth. Though he slay me, yet I'll trust him. He's still pouring in the valley. Pouring in the valley. You know the hardest thing, and this is the main test right here. This is it. Job looked up one day, everybody had failed him. Wife, children dead, friends turned their back on him, and money gone, health gone. Oh, boils from the top of his head to the bottom of his head. Lancing those old boils and putting the ashes from the ash pile. Suffering. Dead.
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1: By the waters of blue Galilee, they sat at his feet and they looked in his face.

0: Well, amen. I can say amen to that. If I was there at the station, I'd turn that mule around about halfway. We'd replay some of that. It's been worth every mile. It's been worth every trial. Boy, we get in some messes down here, don't we? Get in some graveyards and side ditches and mud holes and briar bushes. Wonder how in the world are we going to make it? But the Lord always provides. God always meets our need. He may not always give us what we want, but he always gives us what we have to have. And I'll be just fair with you. He gives me a lot of my wants, too. And I just can't... Who else in the world can say that they have a God like that? Who else in the world can say that they have a Savior that came and suffered and bled and died on the cross of Calvary? Boy, I tell you, there's more and more today people that are mocking and saying ugly things and making ugly comments and laughing and making jokes about the cross of Calvary. Listen, there was nothing funny about that. There was nothing, that wasn't a sideshow. That was the fate of all mankind from Adam to the last baby born on this earth was hanging in the balance at Calvary. We were either going to have salvation or we were going to have eternal damnation. We were either going to have a chance to go to heaven or we were already damned for hell. Nothing we could do about it. Born that way. Sinful nature. But Jesus hanging on the cross of Calvary, every word that he said, every drop of blood that was shed, everything that has to do with Calvary is a blessing. And it was precious in the sight of God Almighty until that awful moment when Jesus became sin for you and for me. The Bible said the Lord hath laid on him, Jesus, the iniquities of us all. And he had to turn his back on his own son and look away while Jesus paid that sin debt. The whole earth was thrown into darkness. And for 3 hours, the world wondered, would the sun ever shine again? Jesus hanging, suffering, bleeding, and dying, facing the imps and demons of hell, and just to save us from our sins. Oh, Lord, help us. There's nothing, I tell you, it angers me. Beloved, it ought to anger us when we hear people use our sweet Savior's name in vain. And when we hear them making fun and talking ugly about what Jesus did, oh, listen, he may be something for you to pick at and something for you to laugh at. That's your business, but I got news for you. Jesus is precious to me. I said Jesus is precious to me. I can't speak for anybody else on this earth. And I know there's plenty of others, but I'm just saying, he's my Lord, he's my Savior, he's my best friend, he's my confidant, he's my water when I'm thirsty, he's my bread when I'm hungry. And beloved, he said, I'm going to prepare you a place. I remember Brother Mays telling the story of being under a big tent, several thousand people down in Chattanooga. And he said the old-time Spear family was up singing. And he said Dad Spear had just wrote a new song and they were fixing to sing it. And he said Dad Spear got the mic and he said, Mays, he said, if I get to heaven and mud's knee-deep, he said, that's not going to matter to me, for Jesus will be what makes it heaven for me. Oh, listen, there aren't mud streets and thatched roofs and bamboo huts. But, beloved, when we get there, that's not going to matter. It's not going to matter. We're going to see Jesus. We're going to, for over 50 years, I have been preaching this Jesus and been telling folks about the Lord. But I've done it all by faith. I have done it all by faith, not by sight. I've never seen Jesus face to face, never seen God face to face. They've never come to me in the night, but I haven't seen him, but I have felt his presence. And somebody will say, well, if I can't see him, I don't believe in him. Well, Jesus talked about the wind, and I believe I heard Dr. Benton talking about this the other morning on his broadcast. You can't see the wind. You don't know where it comes from. You don't know where it's going. You don't know why it's there. But, hey, you go out on a windy day, and you'll find out how real the wind is. Man, it'll blow you and your umbrella away. That's right. And I don't have to see him to believe. I don't have to see him to know that he's real. I feel the divine presence of the Holy Spirit of God with me this morning. Just as sure as I'm sitting here, I'm glad he's taking care of me. The Holy Spirit has moved inside when I got saved, and he has sealed me unto the day of redemption. Now, there'll come a day when I'll be delivered from this robe of flesh. And I'll go to be with the Lord. And what a time when the saints of God that have passed comes back. And the Bible said that she's going to reach down and get those in the grave and pull them up. And the Bible said, we that are alive and remain unto the coming of the Lord shall not prevent them which are asleep. For the Lord himself shall descend from heaven with a shout. Yes, sir. Oh, Michael, the archangel. He's going to holler, come up hither, according to Revelation chapter 4. And old Gabriel's going to sit down on that golden trumpet. And oh, listen, the old ground's going to begin to shake, and the old headstones are going to begin to rattle. And all of a sudden, boom, out of the grave they come. I mean, out of the earth they come, and they burst forth, and they head to glory, and we're going to meet them in the air. And then together, us and our loved ones, we're going to meet Jesus in the air. Oh, happy day. Happy day. Happy day. Amen. Amen. Hallelujah. There's a sacred piece of ground out at Woodlawn Memorial Park, right on the corner of the road there, down in front of their mausoleum. And that's where my mama and my daddy are buried. And that's sacred ground to me. One of these days, they're getting up out of the ground. The coloreds had the old spiritual. It's a getting up morning. Great getting up morning. Fare you well, fare you well. That's going to be a resurrection day, a getting up morning. Yes, sir. And we'll all go home to be with the Lord. Well, I sure have enjoyed being with you this morning. And I appreciate the Shouting Time radio broadcast. I thank the Lord for this open door that God's given us to come. And for 15 minutes in the morning, try to put a smile on your face. Try to put a little pep in your step and pepper in your gumbo. Try to put a little zippity in your doodah. Yes, sir. And that's what we ask the Lord for, and that's what we ask God to help us do. And that's what we seek to do. And I appreciate the opportunity. I appreciate the time that we've had. I appreciate all that God's done for us. And Miss Dean... The boss has just walked in, so let me give her the mic here.
1: Well, I enjoyed listening to the broadcast and what you were saying, and I thought, you know what? Let the praises of God be in our mouth continually.
0: Amen.
1: I will bless the Lord at all times, and his praise shall continually be in my mouth. And in Psalm 103, bless the Lord, all my soul, and forget not all his benefits, who healeth all thy diseases, who forgiveth thine iniquities. And so we have so much to be thankful for.
0: Yes, we do.
1: And he's coming. He's coming to get us, and he'll keep our feet from falling. That's in Psalm 56, near the end of the verse, chapter. And I'm just so thankful, and I'm thankful he's coming, and God will keep us.
0: Amen. Amen. And we appreciate all the prayers that God has prayed.
1: That y'all have prayed. Thank you so much for those prayers. And we know that God's going to make a way. He did for the children of Israel. And he's going to part our Red Sea. And he'll part your Red Sea. Because I feel like we're all at different places. And we all have those Red Seas experiences. And he's going to make a way. He is the God that makes a way.
0: Amen. Amen. That's good preaching. Amen. Now people know where I get my sermons from. And yes, indeed. But please, if you will, please continue to pray. Miss Dean and I still, we are in a hard place and under attack. And not by anybody. This is a spiritual warfare we're fighting. And just some big needs, big things. But I serve a big God. Amen. And there's nothing too hard for him.
1: Nope, and his mercy endureth forever. As far as the heavens are above the earth is his mercy. And as far as the east is from the west. So we have a wonderful God that supplies the creator of heaven and earth. There's only one self-existing one, and that is Jehovah God.
0: Amen. And let me give you a warm, friendly, cordial invitation to come be with us Sunday down at the White Horse Heights Baptist Church. We'll have Sunday school at 10, morning preaching at 11, Sunday night at 6, Wednesday night at 7. Now, we're located at 421 Rangeview Circle. That's right off of White Horse Road in the Berea area of Greenville. If you're leaving Greenville on White Horse Road, once you pass the Berea Walmart, it'll be on your right. Come to the third red light, past Walmart, you're still on White Horse Road, traveling north. And you get to that third red light, you'll be at the corner of White Horse Road and Rangeview Circle. Come be with us and pray for us, if you will. And we'll certainly appreciate that. And until the next broadcast,
1: God bless y'all, and let's hang in there faithful.
0: Amen. May God richly bless you, my beloved.
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0: Mark 14, verse number 43. Mark 14, verse number 43. And immediately, while he yet spake, cometh Judas, one of the 12, and with him a great multitude with swords and staves from the chief priests and the scribes and the elders. And he that betrayed him had given them a token, saying, Whomsoever I shall kiss, that same is he. Take him and lead him away safely. And as soon as he was come, he goeth straightway to him and saith, Master, Master, and kissed him. And they laid their hands on him and took him. And one of them that stood by drew a sword, we know from the other Gospels that this is Peter, smote a servant, the servant's name we know is Malchus, servant of the high priest, and cut off his ear. I don't like what one preacher said. Peter more than likely wasn't aiming for his ear. He probably was aiming for his head. He probably had intention to take his head off. Jesus answered and said unto them, of course, we know from the other Gospels as well, Jesus picked the ear up and placed it back on Malchus. Jesus answered and said to them, Are you come out as against a thief with swords and staves to take me? I was daily with you in the temple teaching, and you took me not. But the scripture must be fulfilled. And they all forsook him and fled. And there followed him a certain young man. Is that what your Bible says? There followed him a certain young man, having a linen cloth cast about his naked body. And the young men laid hold on him. And he left the linen cloth and fled from them naked. Strange text. Verse number 51 and 52 will be our text for today's message. I want to deal with this thought, following and fleeing. Following and fleeing. Let's go to the Lord in prayer. Father, thank you for the privilege to bow in your presence this morning. Thank you for the goodness of the Lord, your sweet presence. Thank you for these precious young people. Lord, our hearts are filled with thanksgiving and praise, glory and adoration for what you're doing in their hearts and in their lives. Father, would you please continue to touch their parents and give them wisdom and discernment. Touch, Lord, those within our church congregation who work with these young people on a weekly basis. Thank you for the privilege to invest and to commit into their life the precious truths of your word. Lord, please protect them from the snares of Satan. Oh, God, use them for your glory and honor all the days of their life. Lord, we think of those who, Father, who at one time or another sat on these church pews, but, Lord, are not where they need to be with you today. Lord, would you deal with their heart? Thank you for the long suffering of the Lord. God, would you woo them and restore them back to fellowship with you today? We're reminded of the words of the book of Jonah. The word of the Lord came unto Jonah the second time. Oh, Lord, would you speak once again to those hearts? Deal with them today, I pray. Lord, I pray that you would bless those and encourage those, Father, who have remained. May we not overlook, Father, their faithfulness today and their commitment. Bless them. Encourage them. Lord, help us as we look to this text. Teach us and feed us and give us something we can take home with us today. Lord, that we might apply it to our lives, that we would be a better servant, a better testimony, a better witness for thee. Touch those families today that are bereaved. Lord, we pray for the Flogger family that you would give them grace and comfort. We pray for the Pryor family, God, that you'd give them grace today. Again, help us as we look to this text. Oh, Holy Spirit, would you move and do your work? Whatever's accomplished, you will receive the glory and all the honor. In Jesus' name, amen and amen. Thank you for standing. You can be seated. Again, we understand the context of where we're at in the text today. This is in the Garden of Gethsemane. Jesus has prayed those famous words, "Nevertheless, not my will, but thy will be done." And, of course, he states in verse number 42, "Rise up, let us go. Lo, he that betrayeth me is at hand." I love that. I love that that verse of Scripture reveals to us that Jesus in no way was running from the responsibility that was laid before him. He knew exactly what was before him. He knew the arrest was coming. He knew the false trial was coming. He knew that the beating was coming. And yet he said, "Rise, let us go." He set his face like a flint toward Calvary. He did not run. He did not shirk his responsibility. Knowing what laid before him, bless his holy name. And immediately the Bible said, while he yet spake, here comes the betrayer. Kisses him on the cheek, that kiss of betrayal. Jesus, we know from the other gospel writers, calls him friend. Friend. And the Bible tells us that in verse 46 that they laid their hands on him and they took him as they arrested the Almighty. What really seemingly a paradox. How are you going to arrest he that is all powerful? But they laid their hands on him and took him. The Bible tells us again, Peter takes his sword. He takes off the ear of the servant of the high priest. And, of course, the other gospel writers records how that Jesus takes that ear, places it back. Verse 48, Jesus answered. And again, he says, "Are you come out as against a thief with swords, with staves to take me? I was daily with you in the temple teaching, you took me not, but the scriptures must be fulfilled." And they all forsook him and fled. Every one of his disciples, those who had said and stated boldly this very night that they would not forsake him. Peter included in this crowd that said, though they may forsake you, I will not forsake you. I'll not deny you. Oh, hallelujah,
1: I'm redeemed. Thank you for listening today, and we trust you were encouraged by the Word of God. 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

0: Hello, friends. 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
0: 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Our choir comes around and sings, "Look What God Has Done For You."

0: Amen. Thank you, choir, for that wonderful message and song. And now for this week's message, take your Bible and turn with us to the book of Hosea, chapter 14. And now, by way of recording, we go into the services live at Mount Sinai Baptist Church.
1: Hosea, chapter 14. I want to read the entire chapter. Now, I'm not going to try to preach this entire chapter. Actually, I'll be zeroing in on just a verse or two. But stand with us as we read in your hearing. O Israel, return unto the Lord thy God, for thou hast fallen by thine iniquity. Take with you words and turn to the Lord. Say unto him, take away all iniquity and receive us graciously, so will we render the calves of our lips. Asher shall not save us, we will not ride upon horses, neither will we say any more to the work of our hands, ye are our gods. For in thee the fatherless findeth mercy. Yeah. I will heal their backsliding. I will love them freely, for mine anger is turned away from him. I will be as the dew unto Israel. He shall grow as the lily and cast forth his roots as Lebanon. His branches shall spread, and his beauty shall be as the olive tree, and his smell as Lebanon. They that dwell under his shadow shall return. They shall revive as the corn and grow as the vine. The scent thereof shall be as the wine of Lebanon. Ephraim shall say, what have I to do any more with idols? I have heard him and observed him. I am like a green fir tree. From me is thy fruit found. Who is wise, and he shall understand these things? Prudent, and he shall know them. For the ways of the Lord are right, and the just shall walk in them, but the transgressors shall fall therein. Let's pray. Our Father, I want to thank you for this good hour. I praise you for the privilege of being here. I ask you, Lord, to search our hearts and purge us, Lord, from any and every sin and shortcoming. Wash us clean in the precious blood. Fill me, I pray, with the Holy Ghost. Touch us and anoint us today. Lord, I pray that you'd open the ears of your people to hear and their hearts to receive. And I pray, God, you'd drive back the opposition. I pray the Holy Ghost to do a work here today in our midst. And God, I pray you'd unctionize now thy servant that we'll deliver our soul and bring your message faithfully. We'll praise you, God, for your help, for we pray in Jesus' name. Amen. Thank you and be seated. This is by no means a seasonal message, but a message from my heart the Lord dealt with me about for today's service. I want to preach on this subject, hope for the backslider. Hope for the backslider. Now, here in verse number 4, God said, I will heal their backsliding. But of course, this follows Israel's return and repentance that is referred to in the first part of this chapter. But I want to say that Israel, though backslid, had not ceased being God's people. And God had not ceased being their God. In verse 1, the Lord addresses all Israel, return unto the Lord thy God. He's still your God. You've gone away from him. You have turned away from him, but return unto the Lord thy God. Though you have backslid, though you are away from him, yet he still is your hope, and he still is your God. And so here in this passage of scripture, as you look at the text here describing Israel and how, of course, she had gone so far away from God, yet the Lord, at the close of this book of Hosea, offers hope to a backslidden people. And I believe there's hope even today for those who have backslid on God. Now, I know that God will forgive.

0: that he can cleanse and heal and restore. When I first got saved as just a teenage boy, 16 years old, not living in a Christian home, no way to get to church on my own without a means, but after getting saved, and I got saved by grace, I somehow or another drifted, ran with the wrong crowd, didn't have any encouragement at home, 1,000 excuses I might say. But the devil had somehow or another tricked me, and I went away from God. And in those years of 18 months, actually, of being backslid on God, I went deep in sin. I did things that I didn't do even before I got saved. I'm not justifying that. I'm just telling the devil would love to run you down deep into the mire if he could to blaspheme the name of God. And I went low. Oh, I went so low, and I was so ashamed. During that time, however, I never lost my fear of God. I was scared and looking for judgment constantly, thinking that wrath might fall on me. But I did go deep in sin. But I'm glad God didn't leave me out in the far country. But somehow or another, the grace of God awakened my rebellious soul. And I'll tell you what, I woke up to where I was at, in the strange land, feeding the swine, filling myself on vanity and husk, and wishing I could get back to the Father's house. And I'm glad, hallelujah, even though far away from God, yet he still loved me, he still cared for me, he still had a heart for me, and he dealt with me. And I'll never forget that time of coming home to God. I'll tell you what a day that was. I remember the night at the old Robertyper building there in Hendersonville, North Carolina, after Balfour Baptist Church had burned down. The church was meeting there while they were repairing the building. And there on a Sunday night, I came home to God. It was just like getting saved over again. Oh, my soul, but I know I was saved, but I just came home to God. And I didn't find a God that was angry and full of wrath, but I did find the wide open arms of a loving Redeemer. Hey, welcome me home. I want to tell you today, there is hope for the backslider. Yes, I know that experientially. And I know that, brother. I know it. I've been there. And I'll tell you what, I came home to God. Oh, my soul. And he forgave me, and he cleansed me, and he picked me up and washed me up. Hallelujah, he restored me. What, many weeks after that, and when he filled me with the Holy Ghost, and then later on, some months later, he called me to preach his blessed word. I'm not worthy to stand here today, but I do stand here today as a testimony that God does give hope to the backslider. I know, my friend, what we're made of. And I'm not trying to offer you an excuse, but I will tell you what, brother and sister, if the devil can get a saint of God out of this world and away from God, he'll run you, brother, as deep in sin as he could. And you'll get the feeling, well, there ain't no use, there ain't no hope. I got a letter this morning in the mail from a fella I don't know, writ me about 5 pages. I read that letter. Isn't it amazing God let this come across my desk today? Right. It was from a backslider. Been saved when he was just a teenager. Later called a priest, but would never surrender. But went away from God. And got so far away from God. And yet providence and work on his soul. And my, now he's in his 40s. Wondering, what can I do now? Hey, I would I had him here to tell him that God is a God of infinite mercy. And he's a God of great compassion. And he's a God that said, I will heal their backsliding.
1: Amen.
0: Huh? And he was talking about what he'd got into during this time. my soul. But listen today, if you're here

without peace in your heart of being in fellowship with God, and you know you've been saved, however, the devil would like you to think, well, there ain't no use. In fact, that feller read his letter, came across, I was reading a while ago, that, you know, one thing he's battling with is, you know, there just ain't no use of trying. I mean, you're just going too far. That's a lie. That's right. The devil will tell you you're going too far. If you belong to God, you ain't going too far. Right. I want to tell you what, that God will accept you. If you'll turn back to Him, you'll find that God has open arms.

0: 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And now, until we meet again on tomorrow's broadcast, this is Pastor Rudy Smith saying, may the Lord bless you, is our prayer.
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2: With SRN News, I'm Rich Thomason in Washington. President Trump's $1.8 billion anti-weaponization fund has been officially terminated by Acting Attorney General Todd Blanche. The action follows weeks of negotiations with two Republican senators who have been standing in the way of Blanche's nomination to become Attorney General. President Trump is holding off on launching a major attack on Iran. Mr. Trump says the Gulf allies asked for the pause, as did Tehran. The president also says an agreement with Iran is close at hand.
3: There's a deal on Hormuz, and then there will be a deal on the nuclear, or you might call it the denuclearization of Iran. I call it the denuclearization of Iran.
2: But Iran remains defiant, at least in its rhetoric. Tehran says the status of the Strait of Hormuz will never return to what it was before the war. President Trump says the assault that he had been planning would have devastated the Islamic Republic.
3: We had an attack that would be the biggest attack since World War II, and it would have been disastrous for them. And they didn't want us to do it. And frankly, Saudi Arabia didn't want it either. They thought that a deal is imminent.
4: Is there a deadline, sir?
3: The deal is imminent, having to do with the Hormuz Strait and also the denuclearization of Iran.
2: Driven by high winds, wildfires have destroyed hundreds of homes, forcing thousands to run for their lives in and around Spokane, Washington. Firefighters in Greece mourning the loss of two of their own, even as they continue battling massive wildfires moving toward Athens. Two crewmen died over the weekend in the mid-air collision of two firefighting helicopters. So much rain, such a short period of time, resulting in severe flooding across parts of northwestern North Carolina and neighboring southwest Virginia. This is SRN News. Support for gay marriage is on the decline.
5: An Economist YouGov poll finds 54% of Americans think it should be legal for two people of the same sex to be married. That's still a majority, but a lot smaller than the 69% recorded 4 years ago. Tony Perkins of the Family Research Council tells the Christian Post, quote, "The promise of marriage equality was that it was about allowing same-sex couples to formalize their relationships. Americans were assured nothing else would change, but that's not what happened." Michael Harrington reporting.
2: Seattle Storm co-owner Celeste Keaton has been fined by the WNBA and suspended from attending the team's next five home games. The suspension comes after Keaton blasted a pair of teen fans after a game last week. The teenagers were holding signs supporting Sophie Cunningham, a player for the Indiana Fever who has spoken out against transgenderism. Cunningham voiced support for barring males from female sports. This is SRN News. The search for Savannah Guthrie's 84-year-old mom continues as big reward money for information leading to an arrest remains on the table.
6: It's been 6 months since Nancy Guthrie disappeared from her home in the Catalina foothills in Tucson, Arizona. The reward money stands at $1.2 million. Nancy's daughter, NBC Today Show co-host Savannah Guthrie, released a new video last week on our Instagram page, which put the case back in the news. Pima County Sheriff Chris Nanos has been widely criticized for his handling of DNA evidence in the case because he sent it to a private lab instead of straight to the FBI. Laura Winters reporting.
2: The suspect in a fatal shooting at an Idaho fast food restaurant died of a self-inflicted gunshot wound, according to police. The suspect, identified as 24-year-old Chad Williams. So far, no word on a motive for that attack. More details at srnnews.com.
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And a good morning to you. Rise and rejoice on a Monday morning. We've got a little bit of a mist outside today, but supposed to clear out for a nice, decent Monday. Temperatures in the mid-80s. Kicking off this segment of music with the Perrys and My Hope Is in the Blood. Good Monday morning to you. Hope you're having a good start to your day, enjoying the goodness of the Lord. For he is good, his mercy is everlasting, and his truth endureth to all generations. Amen.

And a good morning to you, 8:15 on a Monday morning. Hope you're having a good start to your day. It's a great day to be a child of God. Hope you had a good day at church yesterday. And make sure you pray for your pastor this morning and all those involved in the services in the days to come. We need strong churches attended by strong families, led by strong fathers. And with that great Christian heritage that we have, we need to utilize that for the cause of Christ. And what a great truth that is this morning. Here's Greater Vision, kicking off this next segment of music. For all he's done, I'm going to lift my hands and praise him. What a great God we serve. Good morning to you. Rise and rejoice. Get the day started off right.

That's the sounds of the Mylan Hayes family. Hey, you've got another day to worship the Lord and to praise the Lord. And no matter whether you're headed to work or getting ready for a big event or just trying to make it through the day, just lift a hand. I've got mine up. Lift a hand and praise to the King of Kings and the Lord of Lords. You know something? Before you know it, really, before you know it, we're going to be with him. And in that day, we'll be worshiping him in spirit and truth like never before. The Mylan Hayes family again, here is what a meeting in the air and what a day that's going to be when we're worshiping him together for all of eternity. It's 8:23 on a Monday morning.

0: And you know what that sound is? Time for the weather. Mostly cloudy, becoming sunny today, mid-80s. Tonight, 20% chance of showers, around 70. 70% chance of rain on Tuesday, high near 84. And 70% chance of rain on Wednesday, and high of 85. So temperatures in the 80s this week, about 10 degrees cooler than what we've been seeing. It's 8:30. Rise and rejoice on a Monday morning.
1: With SRN News, I'm Rich Thomason in Washington. Up and down oil prices are down again, dropping after President Trump canceled plans for a large-scale attack on Iran. The president says the Gulf allies pleaded with him to hold off.
2: We're asked by the three primary groups. We're also asked by Iran, very strongly, actually. They said, we'd like to make a deal. Now, you know, I don't know what they say, because a lot of times they'll say that to me, and then they'll go out and say, we don't know what he's talking about. Obviously, they don't want to be attacked.
3: So, Mr. Trump,
2: they knew the extent of the attack because they saw it forming.
1: Mr. Trump says fresh talks with Iran are on tap for later today. Iran's rhetoric remains defiant. Tehran continues insisting on controlling the Strait of Hormuz, an international waterway. President Trump's $1.8 billion anti-weaponization fund, it's been formally terminated by Acting Attorney General Todd Blanche. The move follows weeks of talks with two Republican senators who have been blocking his Attorney General nomination. We've had nothing yet on a motive for a deadly attack over the weekend at an Idaho fast food restaurant. Two people killed, seven others wounded in the mass shooting at the In-N-Out Burger.
4: Detectives say a 24-year-old named Chad Williams started shooting with a rifle at the fast food restaurant and then killed himself. Twin Falls Police Chief Matthew Hicks thanking the two people who jumped in to save lives.
5: We can confirm that there was an off-duty state trooper and a citizen who actively engaged the suspect by returning gunfire towards him. We want to take a moment and commend the actions of the off-duty officer and the citizen and their heroic action to stop this incident.
4: Laura Winters reporting.
1: Spokane, Washington, ground zero for several wildfires that destroyed homes, forced thousands to evacuate. On Wall Street, the Dow futures are up 474 points. This is SRN News.
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And good morning to you. Rise and rejoice on a Monday morning. Playing some requested music. Hobart Stevens and the Grace Trio. God is able to make grace abound by request on a Monday morning. Good morning to you.

The Grace Trio. God is able to make grace abound. Rise and rejoice on a Monday morning. Here's the York family. And the half hasn't been told. You're listening to the Tabernacle Baptist Media Group, WTBI 91.5 FM in beautiful Greenville, South Carolina. Good morning to you.

And we don't even know the half of it. We really don't. There's so much. I mean, I have not seen nor ear heard. We don't even know the half of it. And I thank God for that today. Well, here's the Lindsays. And he keeps me singing. We'll have a couple of back-to-back by the Lindsays here. Rise and rejoice on a Monday morning. Brian Coates here. I hope you're having a good start to your day. There's

How about that? He keeps me singing. And I think we're just going to turn a little bit that back around here. Let's do a little bit more of that here. That's the Lindsays. A good rendition of a classic song. He keeps me singing. Y'all awake yet? Good morning to you. Hope you're having a good start to your day. Rise and rejoice on a Monday morning.

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2: 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Coming up on 9 o'clock, we'll be back with the weather here in just a couple of minutes.
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3: Across the world, thousands of Christians are gathering in secret places to join in worship and prayer. 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
2: And good morning to you. The skies will clear out with sunshine today. Temperatures climbing up into the mid-80s. For tonight, partly cloudy, low 70s. Then Tuesday and Wednesday, mostly cloudy. Highs in the mid-80s with a 70% chance of rain the next 2 days. Then what about for the weekend? Well, still a chance of rain. Temperatures in the mid-80s across the board. That is the forecast at 9:01. And a good morning to you. 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
1: Good morning to you. Rise and rejoice on a Monday morning. Here is the Kingdom Heirs kicking off this segment of music. And He Lifted Me. Thank you so much for listening to the Tabernacle Baptist Media Group. 902 on a Monday morning.

That's the sounds of the Kingsmen and Victory Shout on a Monday morning. Hope you're having a good start to your day and enjoying God's great goodness on a Monday morning. Here's the tallies. There is coming a day, and I can't wait for that day.

The sounds of the tallies, and there's coming a day. Well, last week at the Rock of Ages conference, we had the privilege of enjoying the Raines family and the Daugherty sisters. And so we're going to play a couple of songs by those two groups. Got some new music coming up from them as well. But here's the Daugherty sisters. And He Saw It All. WTBI 91.5 and WTBI.org. Good morning to you.

again. A friend of mine told me one time, he said, never stop praying short of a miracle. And there's a lot of folks that quit praying before God has an opportunity to answer. And I know that sounds bizarre, but it's true. So don't quit praying. God's able, and he can, and he cares. He cares enough to actually know our very names. He does. He knows our name. He counts the stars, but he knows my name. He sits on his throne, but he knows my name and yours. Good morning.

Hey, friend out there listening right now, you're not too small to be noticed by God. You're not too insignificant. Oh, no, no, no. No, he knows you. He cares. And I want you to hear it. Get a hold of this. This is so true. Good morning to you. 9:19 on a Monday. Rise and rejoice.

0: And that's the sounds of the Rochesters. He knows my name. Well, we are blessed today to have a group here from Suncoast Baptist Church in Palmetto, Florida. If I got that right, did I get that right? And they're all nodding at me. There's like a 20 of them in here. And they all have similar names, Hannah and Anna and a bunch of similar names. Anyway, young people, and we're glad to have them here. And I want them to say good morning to you, all right? So you see the on-air sign up there? That means this mic is hot. And when I turn it around, I don't want any dead air. So give me a good, loud good morning, okay? 3, 2, 1.
1: Good morning!
0: So y'all got a good morning from Palmetto, Florida. All right, thank y'all for coming by. And honored to have you here with us on the, we call this Rise and Rejoice on a Monday morning. And so thank you so much for being a part of our day today. Here is the Powells, and I will bless his name. Rise and Rejoice on a Monday morning. It is 9:23, and we're excited to have you listening with us today.

That ought to make us all say hallelujah on a Monday morning. I will bless his name. The Morrison Sisters, I'm not going to hell. I can't go to hell. It's impossible. Rise and rejoice on a Monday morning.

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1: With SRN News, I'm Rich Thomason in Washington. President Trump's attorney general nominee may be cleared for takeoff.
2: Acting Attorney General Todd Blanche issued a formal order late Sunday terminating President Donald Trump's $1.8 billion anti-weaponization fund to compensate allies harmed by the DOJ, a move that follows weeks of negotiations with two Republican senators blocking his nomination to become attorney general. A spokesman for Texas Senator John Cornyn confirmed the deal, which comes ahead of a Tuesday confirmation vote for Blanche's nomination in the Senate Judiciary Committee. The other GOP senator, North Carolina's Tom Tillis, did not have an immediate comment. Bernie Bennett in Washington.
1: President Trump says talks with Iran are to resume today. The negotiations come after the president called off a planned attack on Iran.
3: We're talking to them in the form of a negotiation, and we'll see if it's true. I'd love to do that, save a lot of lives, save a lot of unnecessary power, to be honest with you. It would take many, many years to ever build it back. If it could, I don't think it would be even buildable back.
1: Mr. Trump says the attack he had planned would have been the largest such assault since World War II. Powerful winds have been a driving force behind massive wildfires in Spokane, Washington, and nearby areas. Homes are among the estimated 600 structures destroyed. Thousands of people have had to flee the flames. It's not fire, but flood that's the issue in northwestern North Carolina, parts of neighboring southwest Virginia. State of emergency declared in flood-ravaged Surry County, North Carolina, where roads have been washed out and other infrastructure severely damaged. Cuba is in the dark again, an island-wide blackout caused by the collapse of Cuba's aging power grid. Amid a U.S. embargo, there's no diesel fuel or oil left to run the power plants. Dow futures up 553 points. This is SRN News.
4: And with that familiar sound, the weather. Mostly cloudy, sunshine this afternoon with clouds this morning. Highs in the mid-80s, partly cloudy tonight, low 70s. And then Tuesday and Wednesday, yep, some rain. 70% chance of rain tomorrow and Wednesday that we need, thankfully. And mostly cloudy otherwise, temperatures in the mid-80s. That is the forecast on a Monday morning. Rise and rejoice. Hope you're having a good start to your day today. Well, let's see what we have coming down for the kickoff of this segment of music. Let's do this one right here. Here we go. At Calvary, the Collingsworth family, everything changed for me at Calvary. Rise and rejoice with the Tabernacle Baptist Media Group on a Monday morning.

The death, burial, and resurrection of Jesus Christ changed everything for everybody. And all you got to do is accept Jesus Christ and be born again. And I did that. Yeah, I did that, let's see here, 38 years ago on a Wednesday night. And 38 years later, I'm still glad I'm saved. Rise and rejoice on a Monday morning with the Carr family coming up next, 937.

Somebody said, I'm so saved I could swing over hell on a rotten corn stalk. I get that's good. I'm just saved. Saved. Hallelujah. Saved for one reason, because of one reason, and that is because of the name of Jesus Christ. And there is no other name like Jesus. Here's the AG family. Rise and rejoice on a Monday morning, 91.5 FM and WTBI.org. There

No other name like Jesus. And because we have Jesus, we ask this question. Why should I worry? Requested music continuing this morning by the Dixons. Why worry? We got Jesus.

Why should I worry? We do. I'm not super spiritual. I'm here to tell you I do my share of worrying. But the truth of it is God has been good. Always has been good and always will be good. Rest in that today, my friend. Let that help you with your worries and fears. God has been good.

The sounds of the Barnett Trio. God's been good. Rise and rejoice on a Monday morning. I'm Brian Coates. Hope you're having a good start to your day. Here's the Rogers family kicking off this next segment of music, along with the Phillips family and the Lawsons.

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1: It is now the hour of 10 o'clock.

We welcome you to Encouraging Words from Tabernacle Baptist Church. We'll have a song and then the message by our pastor, Dr. Doug Benton.

0: Praise the Lord. Love that good singing. Tabernacle Choir, what a joy it is to hear them sing with all their heart. Well, good morning to you. Trust your day has started off well. God is good. Me and Brother Watts sitting here in the studios mentioning how good God is. He's speaking about how much he loves the Lord and what he does for the Lord. It's a ministry here at WTBI, and we're thankful for all the staff here at Tabernacle Radio. Thank you for tuning in. We're so excited about you are there listening, whether you're in the car right now, at home, no matter your workplace, wherever you may be. Thank you for tuning in. Well, my thought today, lots been going on. We've had a teacher's meeting with our school. They're still in meeting now, stepped out to give a little thought to you today, but excited about that. Teachers meeting the parents tomorrow night here at Tabernacle Christian School. Then college begins the week after. A lot going on. You pray for all the students coming in, new students coming in. We're excited about some college are with us yesterday at church. We're excited about those students coming in, the new students and then returning students. What a joy that is. New teachers this year. Excitement's in the air. You come join us and Christian School and also the Bible College. If you don't have a home church, join us right here at Tabernacle. We'd love to have you 7 o'clock this Wednesday night. Well, how do we stand firm in these days we're living in? I believe you'd agree with me that we are in perilous times. Days now we're living in seem dark, wicked, but we are to still stand. We're to stand continually. I love the Bible where it mentions to us in Isaiah 41:10, "Fear thou not, for I am with thee. Be not dismayed, for I am thy God. I will strengthen thee. Yea, I will help thee. Yea, I will uphold thee with the right hand of my righteousness." Ephesians 6:10-11, Paul tells us this, "Finally, my brethren, be strong in the Lord and in the power of his might, not yours. Put on the whole armor of God that you may be able to," there it is, "stand against the wiles of the devil." Now, the individual Christian facing this world today, which we are living in, and to be honest, it can often feel overwhelming. With all that's going on, I preached a little on that yesterday here at Tabernacle. It is easy for a believer to feel isolated, weary, and uncertain of how to keep standing in these days with all that's going on, the spiritual warfare, the personal trials, moral collapse, economic uncertainty, all this going on, yet God never promises children an easy road, an easy path. He promised what? Did he promise? He gave us a promise. Unshakable presence and unbeatable power. When a Christian faces dark days, we do not face them in our own strength, friend. We face them with the Lord's strength. We don't face them alone. Number one, I want you to notice this. The first step in standing strong as a Christian is refusing to let fear control your heart today. Fear paralyzes faith, but God's word gives us a divine perspective. I notice this spiritual battle is not a fleshly one. Paul now reminds us that we wrestle not against flesh and blood, but against principalities, against powers, against the rulers of darkness of this world. When we understand, friend, the real nature of the fight, we stop fighting people and start fighting on our knees. There's a command. Over and over and over again, God commands his people to fear not. Fear looks at the storm. Faith looks at the one who commands the wind and the waves, as Mark 4 tells us. "For God hath not given us the spirit of fear, but of power and of love and of a sound mind." Timothy 1:7. Equip yourself daily with the armor of God. Now, you cannot fight modern spiritual battles in ancient self-reliance. Let me explain. Every single day, a Christian facing these times must continually put on the equipment that God has provided in Ephesians 6:14-17. May I go through those with you quickly? Number one, I love the truth here. Girded in truth. Stand firm on the absolute truth of scriptures when the world is drowning in lies. There's a breastplate of righteousness. Guard your heart with Christ's righteousness and a clean, holy conscience. The feet prepare with peace. I love this. Walk with the confidence grounded in the peace of Jesus Christ. There's a shield of faith that speaks of. Quench every fiery dart of doubt, anxiety, worry, and temptation sent by the enemy. He also speaks about the helmet. It's the helmet of salvation. Protect your mind against discouragement. Knowing your eternal destiny, friend, is secure in Jesus Christ. Now think about the Spirit, the sword of the Spirit. It speaks and pray of God's Word. The only offensive weapon needed to drive back darkness, I believe, is showing me, is the Word. You are of God, little children, and have overcome them because greater is He that is in you than he that is within the world. 1 John 4:4. Now, what is the secret of enduring in these days? I believe it's easy. Here it is. Keeping your eyes on Jesus. How does an individual believer keep going day after day, month after month, year after year, when everything around seems to be falling apart? Well, number one, you need to learn to abide in his presence. You cannot draw strength from God if you do not spend time in his word and in prayer. You ought to prioritize quiet prayer, fellowship with him before facing all the noise of the day ahead of you. Number two, you ought to think about his track record. David remembered how God delivered him from a lion and the bear before facing Goliath. 1 Samuel 17:37, I believe. Look back at what God has already brought you through. He will not fail you now. Are you doubting him, friend, today over something? Friend, just go down memory's lane today. Think about his track record. He's never failed you. Number three, focus on the eternal. These present afflictions are temporary, but the glory ahead, friend, is eternal. I love Romans 8:18. Paul is our writer. For I reckon that the sufferings of this present time are not worthy to be compared with the glory which shall be revealed in us. I love it. Now, here's the charge today, friend. Are you ready? If you are facing heavy trials in these days, these dark days, these wicked days, remember this. God did not place you here by mistake. He chose you to be his witness for such a time as this. In your family, at school, on your job, you're a witness for him. You may be pressed on every side, Paul mentions, but you are not crushed. You may be perplexed, but you are not in despair. Stand fast, friend, in the faith today. Put on the armor of God. Amen. Stand fast in his faith. And what do? You trust to the Lord, here it is, with all your heart. The Lord is with you, and the victory is already won in Jesus Christ, friend. You're not fighting for victory. It's already been won. You ought to pray today, Father, you're my refuge and my hope, my strength. And in these weary days, if I struggle, I want to anchor my heart in the truth of the good word of God. I'm glad today, no matter what I see on the news, no matter what I see on social media, no matter what I see people are doing or where they're not doing, what they're saying or what they are not saying, I can keep my eyes on Jesus Christ. I just wonder, those that were once in the church, those that were once faithful on the pews, faithful in the choir, faithful in ministry, I just wonder, did their eyes get off of Jesus onto people? I'm telling you what, friend, if you want to hear, well done, thy good and, here it is, faithful servant, you got to be faithful. And how do I do that? Well, today is simple. Keep your eyes on Jesus. Friend, there are going to be some times in life where you're going to give it your all in ministry's sake and no one sees what you do. And you'll not get the applause. You'll not get the pat on the backs. But I'm telling you what. God Almighty sees every bit of it. He sees what you're doing for him. He sees the quiet time you're with him. He notices what you're doing when no one else does. So you keep your eyes on him. One day, one glorious day, we'll see him. It'll be worth it all. Well, friend, my word today is simple. Looking unto Jesus, the author, the finisher of our faith. Not at people, but on him. Friend, throughout your day, keep your eyes on the Lord. And until next time, please stay encouraged. I'll keep looking
1: for him. 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

Greetings, friend. 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Please listen to the close of the broadcast for all correspondence information. At this time, we will have a song from the good people of our church and then be back with today's message. God bless.

0: I'm saying God hates it, hands that shed innocent blood. Then we see a heart that deviseth wicked imagination. That's someone who intentionally thinks up and plans wrong and harmful things, premeditated evil. Man, God hates that. God hates that. Then feet that be swift to running to mischief. What in the world is that? Someone who is quick and eager to do wrong. They run after those things. They run after the world and the carnal and the ungodly. They run at God. Said, I hate that people that run to mischief. That's the goal and the happiness of their life is something wicked. That's right. There's people that desire that. Then we see not only that, false witness that speaketh lies. What is that? Well, that's one who gives false information deliberately to defame or to desecrate someone's character. Folks, don't ever do that. And then we get to number seven. He that soweth discord among the brethren. Now, we understand the word discord means a word out of tune. Discord. It's like these guys that play the guitar. I can tell when they're all in chord. And I can tell when they are not. Now, I can't tune their guitar. I don't know it, but my ear hears it. And it's an unpleasant thing. And so those that sow discord instead of unity, and you know the harmony of music is, I love it. I love harmony. I love harmony in music. And God wants that harmony among the brethren. He hates those that sow discord among the brethren, plant seeds of conflict, strife, and division. He said, I hate that. Someone who causes division between people who ought to be at peace with one another. Stirring up arguments, taking sides to create conflict, trusting words, turning words to turn people against each other. The Lord said, I can't stand that. Now, of all these seven things that the Lord hates, he only mentions the brethren in the last one. Now, again, a proud look could be a part of a saved man. But I believe people that are truly saved, they're not going to practice lying.
1: That's right.
0: Amen. They're not going to shed innocent blood. They're not going to devise wicked imaginations. I'm about to miss that one. Then they're not going to have feet to be swift to run into mischief. They're not going to be false witnesses that speaketh lies if they're saved. Folks, if any of these things are a part of you, these first six, I'd check up.
1: Yeah.
0: Now, folks, any of us, can, and I say this for lack of better words, because some of you may say that's an impossibility. Telling a lie accidentally. Now, preacher, how do you do that? Repeating what somebody you thought was telling you right said. But as soon as we find out the truth, we need to straighten that out. I couldn't sleep at night until I straightened that out. So the last one, the Lord particularly, and very vocally, discord among the brethren. Hey, he loves that his children dwell together in unity. You cannot have discord and disunity at the same time. They can't dwell together. You can't have discord and disunity at the same time. So either among the brethren, there's unity, or among the brethren, there's discord. And I'm going to tell you something, folks, if it happens to you, and somebody comes up to you and tries to sow discord, how will I know they're trying to sow discord? They're trying to plant seed of conflict, strife, and division. Do you understand? You don't have to repeat everything. And matter of fact, Paul taught it like this: if it's not for the use of edification, don't repeat it. And if there's a problem between you and a brother, that's private.
1: Amen.
2: Yes, sir.
0: Amen. Amen. That's private.
1: Right.
0: But now, if someone comes to you Folks, I'm just trying to follow the Spirit of God, but y'all have heard this term. I've used this term, and I know you know it, but soul liberty. And folks, we have, and nobody get mad at me for saying this, but we have in pulpits today Baptist popes. The preacher, what in the world does that mean? Their authority goes beyond the Scriptures. Now, I believe in biblical pastoral authority, but you can go beyond that, and that is sin. So liberty is this, that everybody that's saved can follow the Spirit of God according to the Word of God as the Spirit of God leads you.
1: Right.
0: You don't have to get permission. Now, I understand if it's a particular office and you feel like God's leading you to that office and somebody's in there. We understand we can't just kick people out of places that you feel like God wants you in. That's not right either. But I'm telling you, you can get with God, and God, the Spirit of God and the Word of God can lead your life without the direction of anybody else.
1: Right.
0: Now, the Bible says there's safety in a multitude of counselors. The proverb. And so, nothing wrong with getting spiritual advice from spiritual people.
1: Amen.
0: I got certain preachers I get advice from sometimes. Because I have confidence in them, and also I know it's not going to get broadcasted all over the world.
1: Amen.
0: I can trust them. And I have some that's the same way with me, and it don't go any farther. They don't do it. And I have made a practice. I don't know why I'm preaching this. I promise you, church, I have no idea why I'm about to say what I'm about to say, but I'm about to say it. If someone, because I don't want any discord among the brethren, right, and not just my brethren I go to church with, but the brethren and my other preachers, if someone visits here two times, if they hear for the second time, I find out who their pastor is, and I call them. I call them, or I text them or call them. Talked to one this week. I say, hey, and I'll call, so they're here. And I found out they're out of your church. What do you want me to do? Well, you don't have to do that. No, I don't have to do that, but I think it's the right thing to do. I said, what do you want me to do? What's going on? Now, am I saying every time it's been that individual's fault or problem? No. No, I don't just jump on the pastor's side, but I am on his side until I find out what's going on.
1: Oh, yeah.
0: No, preacher, you're wrong for that. Well, pray for me. I stand to be corrected.
1: Right.
0: Because I'm concerned about discord among the brethren.
1: Amen.
0: Had a young lady one time told me the part of the state she lived in, said all they do in this part of the state is swap members. I said, that's what they do here. I said, don't think you're going to come over here and that not happen. That's the thing now. And I'm not saying everybody that leaves the church and goes to another church is wrong. But I believe if they leave right, if they leave, they'll leave right.
1: Right.
0: They'll talk to that pastor. And if there's something that can be straightened out, they'll try to straighten it out before they leave. And if you see that there's a difference of something and it may be a hindrance, then all right, you give them your blessing. Preacher, why are you saying all this? I don't know. I wish I never started it. But I'm telling you that it's big not to try not to sow discord among the brethren.
1: Amen.
0: That's what I'm trying to tell you. And I went around the world. Some of y'all look very confused. Don't worry, I am too. But discord among the brethren. And so what it is, someone who causes division between people who ought to be at peace with one another, stirring up arguments, taking sides to create conflict. Hey, you ever heard, some of y'all that's not from around here may not understand it. You ever heard the old saying, someone talks out of both sides of their mouth?
1: Oh, yeah.
0: Don't do that. You said one thing to one person, another thing to another person. You know, if you tell the truth, you never have to remember what you said. And I promise you, if you're going to this person and saying this, and you're going to that person and saying that, hey, are you crazy? Them two people know each other. Huh? And they liable to talk. And you're liable to get exposed. Well, I'm in a clover and I'm really trying to get out of it. No, I'm not in a clover. I'm in kudzu. Amen. Somebody give me a sling blade or something. Some of y'all go, what's a sling blade? We'll talk to you after church about that. So, I'm skipping that. So what happens when there is discord among the brethren in the church, in the community? What happens?
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1: The Greenville County Independent Baptist Camp Meeting will be taking place August the 2nd through the 7th at 7:30 nightly. They're celebrating 51 years of ministry, and the preaching begins on Sunday with Pastor Leonard Griffin, Monday and Tuesday with Evangelist Stacy Piercy, Wednesday Pastor Chad Bailey, and Thursday and Friday Evangelist Buster Kinsey. That's August the 2nd through the 7th for the Greenville County Independent Baptist Camp Meeting. The moderator is Pastor Gary Gwynn, the vice moderator, Pastor Jeremy Chisholm. And the camp meeting location is 315 New Circle Road in Travers Rest. The Greenville County Independent Baptist Camp Meeting, celebrating 51 years of camp meeting. Singing at the camp meeting will be the Fundamentals on Monday and Tuesday, and the AG family singing there Wednesday through. The 75th Blue Ridge Baptist Camp Meeting will be taking place in Hendersonville, North Carolina, August the 3rd through the 14th, Monday through Friday. Services nightly at 7 p.m. each night. And preaching there August the 3rd and 4th is Brother Tony Finney. August the 5th is Eddie Davis. 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Steve Dagenhart preaching there August 10th and 11th. August 13th is Tim Hodge. And August 12th to the 14th is Dr. Joe Arthur. 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You can find out more by visiting online at blueridgebaptistcampmeeting.org. The Victory Baptist Church of Powdersville will be having a youth meeting taking place on Friday, August the 21st, beginning at 7 p.m. There will be a combined youth choir practice beginning at 6 p.m. on Friday, August 21st, and the service beginning at 7 p.m. The speaker is Pastor Danny Posey. There'll be food and a time of fellowship after the service. The pastor is Kevin Griffin, and the Victory Baptist Church is located at 1832 Powdersville Road, Easley, South Carolina. And that's a youth meeting at Victory Baptist Church, 1832 Powdersville Road, Victory Baptist Church, on Friday, August 21st, beginning at 7 p.m. Combined youth choir practice at 6 p.m. The Ennery First Free Will Baptist Church will be having a community revival taking place on Saturday, August 29th, beginning at 6 p.m., and speaker Lewis Jackson, and singing by Alan Durham and Josh Clennon. Everyone is welcome. And Ennery First Free Will Baptist Church is located on Highway 221 in Ennery. The pastor is Monty Guffey, and that's Saturday, August 29th, beginning at 6 p.m.
0: This has been Revive Us Again, featuring news of church happenings in the listening area. The announcement of an event on this program does not necessarily imply endorsement by WTBI.

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0: The prophet Jeremiah, in the 31st chapter of his prophecy, declared that, quote, "He that scattered Israel will gather him and keep him, as a shepherd doth his flock," unquote. They realized that a good shepherd led his sheep. The writer of Psalm 80 opened his prayer by asking God to, quote, "Give ear, O shepherd of Israel, thou that leadest Joseph like a flock," unquote. Just as God directed the Israelites through the Sinai wilderness by means of cloud and pillar of fire, God promises to guide those who will follow him. They knew that a good shepherd met the needs of his sheep. According to Isaiah chapter 40, God, quote, "shall feed his flock like a shepherd," unquote. A wise shepherd knows where to find the lush pastures and still waters, where his sheep may safely graze and quench their thirst. They understood that a good shepherd guarded his sheep. According to 1 Samuel chapter 17, David mentioned two instances where he defended his father's flock from potential predators. On those occasions, he encountered and defeated both a lion and a bear that sought to attack his father's sheep. Those who place their trust in God through faith in Jesus Christ belong to God. The author of Psalm 100 confidently affirmed that, quote, "We are his sheep, his people, and the sheep of his pasture." He was referring, of course, to the Jewish nation. Those who place their trust in God rely upon him. In the 9th Psalm, David asserted that, quote, "They that know thy name will put their trust in thee," unquote. They listen to God and follow him. According to the 8th chapter of John's Gospel, Jesus Christ indicated that, quote, "He that is of God heareth God's words," unquote. He later stated in the 10th chapter of John that, quote, "My sheep hear my voice, and I know them, and they follow me," unquote. According to Psalm 23, God deals with his people in several ways, similar to the way a shepherd deals with the sheep. He supplies their needs, to which David testified, quote, "I shall not want," unquote. God guides his sheep. David said, quote, "He leadeth me beside the still waters," unquote. God protects his sheep. Quote, "Though I walk through the valley of the shadow of death, I will fear no evil, for thou art with me," unquote. God provides for his sheep. Quote, "Thou preparest a table before me in the presence of mine enemies. Thou anointest my head with oil. My cup runneth over," unquote. God also manifests his grace, his generosity, to those who belong to his flock. David concluded this psalm with these words, quote, "Surely goodness and mercy shall follow me all the days of my life, and I will dwell in the house of the Lord forever," unquote. Psalm 23, the shepherd psalm, is perhaps the best known portion of scripture in the entire Bible. Let's see what the treasures of Psalm 23 have to reveal to us about the nature of God's watch care and the faithfulness of God himself. This is Mark Oshman with the International Board of Jewish Missions, bringing you another Radio Bible program.
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3: With SRN News, I'm Rich Thomason in Washington. Ferocious wind-driven wildfires have laid waste to entire neighborhoods in eastern Washington state. The Spokane area especially hard hit. Hundreds of homes have been destroyed.
4: Residents in 5,000 homes were forced to evacuate as wildfires remain uncontained in eastern Washington state. Some 600 homes, businesses, and other buildings have been destroyed. Wildfires have burned more than 8 square miles around Spokane and are among a dozen wildfires across the western U.S. The federal response team from California has been called in to help with the 3 Washington state blazes. I'm Donna Water.
3: Flooding has washed out roads, resulting in

0: Numerous high water rescues in and around Surrey County, northwestern North Carolina. Acting Attorney General Todd Blanche has formally terminated President Trump's $1.8 billion anti-weaponization fund. The move follows weeks of talks with two Republican senators who were blocking his Attorney General nomination. With negotiations expected to resume later today, President Trump says he has paused plans for a major attack on Iran.
1: I was asked to by Saudi Arabia, by UAE, and by Qatar, and by Iran.
0: It would have been the largest such attack since World War II, according to the president.
1: We were all set to go just about at this time right now, and it would have been a massive attack.
0: Oil prices tumbled following word that the attack had been called off. The first Republican woman from Texas to be elected to the U.S. House, where she served nearly 30 years, has died. Former Congresswoman Kay Granger died over the weekend. She was 83. On Wall Street, the Dow, 647 points higher. This is SRN News. Arkansas goes all in on the culture of life.
2: The state government has granted $1.7 million to pro-life pregnancy centers this year and is vowing to give $3.5 million in 2027. The Arkansas Family Council is cheering the grants, adding, quote, "Providing public money for pregnancy resource centers is a major part of reducing the number of abortions in the state, and we deeply appreciate the Arkansas legislature and the governor for their commitment to supporting these good organizations." Michael Harrington report.
0: Israelis across political and religious lines are worried about the weakening connection with younger Jewish Americans. Recent AP polls showed American Jews under 45 tend to consider support for Israel less crucial to their Jewish identity than older adults. Israeli government officials, faith leaders, and those working on exchange programs between the two countries consider a close relationship with Jews abroad as a strategic asset for both Israel and Jews worldwide. This is SRN News. Artificial intelligence is shaping the curriculum for many non-tech majors in America's colleges and universities.
3: Hiring for entry-level software developers has slowed and enrollment in computer science declining, but interest in AI is growing among students from non-tech majors. Harvard is now incorporating AI into its curriculum, Northwestern University expanding AI courses for non-computer science majors. Colleges are beginning to recognize new graduates, regardless of their field, are facing a lot of questions about their AI skills. Jason Walker reporting.
0: Key senators have unveiled a short-term spending bill to avoid a government shutdown during the middle of campaign season. The bill would keep federal agencies funded past the midterm elections, the agencies to be funded through the 11th of December. More details, srnnews.com.
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6: Now we'll open up our Bibles. We'll turn first of all to Ezekiel chapter number 38. And Revelation chapter number 13. Now, I brought you a message on last Sunday night, and I'd like to continue the same theme tonight on Bible predictions of things soon to come upon this earth. I said to you then, and I repeat again now, that I don't propose to try to tell you when the Lord is coming again or when the Antichrist is going to be revealed. I don't know that anybody in the world could tell you when those things could happen. I'd rather think the Bible means what it says when it says, no man knows the day nor the hour. I do not know the day, and neither do I know the hour. But I do seek to discern the signs of the times, and we are commissioned of God and challenged of God to study and to discern the signs of the times, and that's what we're trying to do with this particular message. Without setting a date, we're taking a look, a fresh look, from the Bible at certain things that we can look for and expect to transpire upon this earth. Some Bible predictions, not my ideas, nor my predictions, but Bible predictions of things soon to come upon this earth. Now, last Sunday, I mentioned to you three things that we can look for. I mentioned two things in that message last Sunday. Bible prophecies already that have been fulfilled in the span of our lifetime. And I want to mention one other tonight in just a moment. But those three things that I dealt with last Sunday night that will soon come upon the earth. Number one, apostasy. The general apostasy of organized Christendom. 2 Thessalonians 2 and verse number 3. And then second, we predicted soon to come the revelation of the son of perdition, the Antichrist, the man of sin that he's called in 2 Thessalonians 2 and verse number 3. Now, whether the Antichrist is going to be revealed before the church is raptured out or immediately after, I don't think the scripture's altogether clear right at that point. But we can say that the Antichrist will be revealed at the time of the second coming of our Lord. Maybe a few days or a few weeks before, maybe a few days or a few weeks after. But right at the time, I question whether you'd have both of these tremendous events transpiring at the same breathless moment. No, I'd rather think they're closely related in the same general area of the second coming of our Lord in the rapture. We're going to have the revelation of the Antichrist by Satan. He's prepared by Satan. He's groomed by Satan. And he's going to be revealed by Satan at the right time, right at the second coming of our Lord. Now, we can expect that. That's going to happen just as sure as anything has ever happened. The man of sin must be brought on the scene. And then number three, I dealt with the prediction of the rebuilding of the new temple in Jerusalem. To me, that's one of the most wonderful things, and yet one of the most positive things, as far as Bible prophecy is concerned, that I've ever studied in all the span of my ministry. The temple must be rebuilt. Daniel chapter 9, verse 27 speaks of the abomination of desolation. That abomination cannot be committed without a temple. Jesus in Matthew 24, verse 15, speaks of the abomination of desolation standing in the holy place. There is no holy place tonight. There is no temple in Jerusalem tonight. Therefore, the abomination of desolation spoken of by Daniel the prophet cannot take place until a new temple has been rebuilt. To me, that's as clear as any Bible prophecy I know in all the scriptures. Now, whether the temple will be rebuilt or begun at least before the church is raptured out or immediately after, I would not say dogmatically. I'd rather believe that the temple will be commenced to be rebuilt after the church is caught out, because the man of sin must first confirm the covenant with Israel for 7 years. And the confirmation of that covenant will allow Israel freedom to rebuild the temple, because that confirmation has to do with peace in Israel, peace in the promised land. Now, the Jews have the temple site right now. Right now they have it. And if they were so a mind to, they could bring in the bulldozers tomorrow and push down the Mosque of Omar and clear the temple area and commit to building the new temple next week. But the Jews know, and you know, that if they were to do that, it would spark the bloodiest Jew-Arab war the world has ever seen. And thousands of people would die. The streets of Jerusalem would run with blood again if they were to destroy that Mosque of Omar right at this particular moment. But some way, somehow, God's going to give to Israel that particular site, because that's where Solomon's temple one time stood. That's the same spot of ground that Abraham offered Isaac unto the Lord in Genesis chapter number 22. That site must contain the new temple. Now, when the Antichrist confirms or guarantees to Israel 7 years of undisturbed peace, then they shall not fear to remove the Mosque of Omar. And that's going to happen, of course, after the rapture has taken place, and we are carried out of the earth to meet the Lord in clouds, you see. That mosque will be moved, and the new temple will be built after the rapture takes place, and the church is lifted out. But the temple must be rebuilt. And in the middle of the seven-year period is the abominable act of the Antichrist when he shows himself that he's God and demands that he be worshipped as God. That's the abomination of desolation. And that's going to be committed, of course, in the new temple and with God's new altar that will be rebuilt along with the new temple that will soon be put up and erected in the city of Jerusalem. Now, I dealt with those three prophecies on last Lord's Day. I have several other things that I want to say tonight. First of all, may I remind you of one other tremendous Bible prophecy, not to be fulfilled, but that has already been fulfilled. Now, last Lord's Day, I mentioned the Luke 21:24, where Jesus said, in Jerusalem shall be trodden down of the Gentiles until the time of the Gentiles be fulfilled. We saw that prophecy fulfilled in the Six-Day War of 1967. And then we mentioned last Sunday night also about the miraculous rebirth of the nation of Israel after more than 2,000 years when there was no nation, no currency, no army, no flag of David, no parliament, no government. And then after 2,002 millenniums with no Israel, May the 15th, 1948, Israel was reborn and took her place in the UN among the nations of the earth. And I tried to show you how that Israel tonight is one of the most famous, one of the most popular nations in all the earth, probably commanding more front page news coverage than any other one nation in the world, with a possible exception of the United States. Tremendous thing. The rebirth of Israel, a direct fulfillment of the prophecy contained in Ezekiel chapter 37, that great boneyard of dead bones and dry bones that lived again is a picture of the rebirth of the nation of Israel. Now those have been fulfilled. Now here's another prophecy that has already been fulfilled. Now I mentioned these that have already been fulfilled to encourage you to believe that these that are yet to be fulfilled will one day be as real as these that we've already seen come to pass in the span of our lifetime. In Ezekiel chapter number 36, Ezekiel the prophet calls the land of Israel prior to 1917 a desolate, barren, desert, waste land. And I use the exact words used by the prophet in Ezekiel 36 and verses 24 and in that section of the chapter. A barren, desolate, waste land. And Israel was that. Israel was that for 2,000 years. All those long years when there was no nation of Israel. And the land became barren, a desert, a wasteland. It could not be tilled or cultivated, or it was not productive for Israel or anybody else in those 2,000 years because God withheld the land. And the land became a worthless, barren wasteland. Back in about 1100 A.D., 1000 A.D., 1100 A.D., you find the Crusaders, who were a European army, a religious army, who time and again invaded the land of Palestine and literally made a battlefield out of it. Now the Crusaders took it upon themselves to purge out all the Muslims from the land of Israel. And they went and fought in the Valley of Megiddo time and time again. Some of the most famous battles in all history were fought between the Crusaders and the Muslims in the Valley of Megiddo. And at the time the Crusaders were trying to liberate Israel, the land of Palestine, from the Muslim people, the land was a barren wasteland, worth only to be used as a battlefield because it was desert and a wasteland. No very few inhabitants, no doubt, in that land. And if you went there today, you'd see some of the evidences of that long period of time when the land was a barren wasteland. You go down toward the Dead Sea from Jerusalem right now, you'll see mountains without a single tree upon them. And without a blade of grass upon them. Nothing but a barren, bleak, bare mountain with no trees, no grass, or no vegetation at all upon them. And the land is that way, some of it now. But it's been brought again from desolation. And the prophet Ezekiel prophesied that it would be the land that is was barren and a wasteland and a desert, to use the words that the prophet said, has now become like the Garden of Eden. Now, that's not my terminology. You find that in Ezekiel 36. And I'm simply telling you what the prophet said, that this barren land shall become like the Garden of Eden. We saw exactly the same prophet and prophecy given in our Sunday school lesson today from the heart and pen of Isaiah. Isaiah and Ezekiel were contemporaries, by the way, and lived relatively at the same time. And our Sunday school lesson in chapter 51 of Isaiah today talked about the wilderness becoming like the Garden of Eden. And of course, Isaiah was prophesying about that long 2,000 years from Isaiah's day down till our generation, when the land of Palestine was a barren desert, a bleak wasteland. And all those years it was. No rainfall, no productivity, no people of Israel to take an interest in it and to build the land up and to irrigate the land and to cultivate the land. And as a result of it, a desert, barren wasteland during all those years when Israel was dispersed among the nations of the earth. God seems to say by that, that if Israel can enjoy this land, I'll fix it where no other people in the world can enjoy it. And then in 1917, when the Allenby Declaration declared the land the national home for all the Jews of the world, then God began to send the latter rain. And the land that was desert now has an increased rainfall almost every single year. From 5 inches in 1917 to 17 or 19 inches in 1974. And the land that was desert has now commenced to blossom and to bloom again and become productive again. The Valley of Megiddo that contains the blood of thousands of men in many famous battles for the last 2,000 years fought in the Valley of Megiddo has now become the breadbasket of all the Middle East. And there are no battles fought in Megiddo now. The Megiddo now is used to produce food for the thousands and millions of people who live in the Middle East. There's no battles fought there now. But in the old days, that very valley called the Plains of Jezreel in the Old Testament days was a bleak, barren wasteland, non-productive and good for nothing. Now it's blossomed and I've seen it with my eyes, not one time but five times. One of those fertile and productive areas I've ever seen, including any area in America. Now that's fulfilled Bible prophecy. And then the villages of Israel have now given place to massive modern cities with high-rise apartments and hotels and hospitals and universities and so on. The Hebrew University in Jerusalem, 15,000 students, is a showplace of the world. The campus, a very beautiful showplace. New Jerusalem is as modern as Greenville with its buildings and streets and traffic and so on. Behind the old walls of the old city, it's as ancient as it was in the days of our Lord. But New Jerusalem is a brand new, thriving city of beautiful buildings and many, many people who dress exactly as we dress in Israel. The land brought from desolation. The land that was barren and desert and desolate and worthless has now become like the Garden of Eden. And Ezekiel said it would. And we've seen it happen. We have seen it happen in the span of our lifetime. The first time I went to Israel was back in 1965. It must have been about 9 years ago, 8 or 9 years ago. We went down to Giza. And Giza then was just about as desert as any place I've ever seen in my life. Nothing but sand and poverty and poor people in shacks and hovels and no vegetation, no crops. And you wonder how the people survive in Gaza. We read about Gaza in Acts chapter number 9. But the last time I was in Israel, year before last, we went to Gaza again. And in a period of about 7 years, the bleak, barren land about Gaza had taken on a new look. The irrigation, the increased rainfall had turned the country about Gaza into fertile farming land. and beautiful grass on the lawns and grass covering the hills and cattle along with sheep grazing on the hills where a few years ago there was nothing but rock and sand. I saw that. I saw the same thing repeated in Beersheba, where Abraham lived in that ancient day. Beersheba is down toward the Sinai Peninsula, down toward the desert area. And just a few years ago, Beersheba was just about as ancient and as worthless as it was in the Bible times when God withdrew the rain and the land dried up and became barren and desolate. Now Beersheba is green. I saw the hills around about green with sheep and cattle grazing on the grass grown on the hills of Beersheba. That to me is fulfilled Bible prophecy. Somebody said, well, that's the ingenuity of these Jews. They know how to cultivate and they know how to irrigate. And that's the work of these Jews. They've done that. No, my friend. The Jews had nothing to do with the rainfall that has increased from 5 inches to 19 inches. Only God can do that. And God's done that. And this land that was desert has now commenced to blossom like the Garden of Eden, exactly as Ezekiel the prophet said it would in that ancient prophecy in Ezekiel 36. Now, I'm not talking about prophecies right at this point that's going to be fulfilled. I'm reminding you of a Bible prophecy that is fulfilled and has been fulfilled, not 100 years ago, but in my lifetime. And I'm talking about a prophecy that I've seen with my eyes fulfilled. A fabulous, a tremendous thing indeed that is. For all these 2,000 years, listen to this now, and I'll go on to the other part of the message in a moment. In all these 2,000 years, the Dead Sea was thought to be exactly what the name implies, Dead Sea. Until my generation and yours, listen to me, will you? Down through all these 2,000 years, here's the lowest spot on the globe, 1,300 feet under sea level. Here's a body of water that has no outlet. That is 26% salt. No life, no fish in it. No kind of fish can survive in that kind of water. And here's a large body of water, 25 miles long, 15 miles across. In the lowest spot on the earth, the Jordan River down through all these centuries has emptied into the Dead Sea and no outlet, 27% salt. And people thought it was a worthless body of water. Nobody navigated it. There were no industrial seaport towns about it. There was no fishing done on it, as in the Sea of Galilee. It was a wasteland, a waste body of water. But in my lifetime, listen to me, that body of water has been discovered to be the world's richest mineral deposit. I mean, nothing like it in the world. Nothing like it in America. Nothing like it on any other continent. That body of water could not be calculated in worth as far as dollars and cents. The figures are so high until no figure would be large enough to tell you how much the Dead Sea is worth in mineral deposits. I saw those Jews take bulldozers and work up a bed, build a dike around a 2-acre lot. A dike about waist high, and then they'd fill that pond full of the water of the Dead Sea. They made those dikes with their bulldozers, then they'd take the water of the Dead Sea, put it in those dikes and in those ponds, and they'd let nature do the rest. In a few days, nature would evaporate all the water and leave behind some of the finest salt you ever saw. And they'd take the same bulldozers and go out there and pick up that salt by the bulldozers load that they took out of the water. All they had to do is just let it evaporate, and there's the salt. Didn't have to go into the earth, mine it out of the earth, just took it out of the water, put it in those dikes, let the sun evaporate the water and leave behind the salt. And they went out and picked it up by the truck loads. And you could never extract all the salt in that water, to say nothing of other minerals for fertilizer and things that I'm not accustomed to and not familiar with. The wealth of the Dead Sea to Israel, and that belongs to Israel tonight. The wealth of that body of water could not be calculated by dollars and by cents. Now that's fulfilled Bible prophecy. Oh, preacher, all that's just an accident. No, my friend. You might as well say that the virgin birth was an accident. You might as well say that the resurrection of our Lord was an accident. You might as well say that the death of Christ for my atonement was an accident. No, I see behind all that I've said last Sunday night, I see behind all that I'm saying now, the hand of God moving to bring about the fulfillment of what God had prophesied through his prophets and wrote down in the pages of God's word. Now let's look at some things that's going to happen. Number one tonight, I remind you and predict you from the Bible. This is not my prediction, but I predict that the mark of the beast will soon be given throughout the world. Bible predictions of things to come. The giving of the mark of the beast is immediately upon us. Now let's open your Bible there to Revelation 13. I think I told you to put your finger there a moment ago. In Revelation chapter number 13, here's a prophecy. Here's a section of scripture that's very important. In verse number 1, John sees a beast come up out of the sea. The beast that came up out of the sea in verse 1, having 7 heads and 10 horns. Study that in relation to chapter 17. Study that also in relation to Daniel chapter number 2 and Daniel chapter number 7. 10 crowns upon these ten horns. Upon his head the name of blasphemy. This is the son of perdition. This is the man of sin. This is the Antichrist. Now he's described, this beast is described like unto a leopard, like unto the bear, like unto a lion. And when you read Daniel chapter number 2 and chapter number 7, you have the same characteristics of the little horn of Daniel 7 that you have here in the Revelation. These characteristics appear. And the dragon, that's the devil. The dragon gave to the beast his power, second, his seat, third, his authority. And that fits exactly with 2 Thessalonians 2 and verse number 4 and verse number 8. Even him who's coming is after all the lying wonders of the devil with power and so on, with all deceivableness of unrighteousness. The devil gave to the beast, the Antichrist, his power, his seat, and his authority. Now, verse 6, he opened his mouth and blasphemed against God. That's the abomination of desolation that Daniel prophesied would come, and that our Lord certified in Matthew 24. And he blasphemed the name of God. He blasphemed the new temple, the tabernacle of God, and also them that dwell in heaven. He blasphemed those that dwell in heaven. And power is given unto him to make war with the saints and to overcome them. And power is given unto him over all kindreds and tongues and nations, and he'll be a worldwide dictator. And they that dwell upon the earth shall worship.
4: 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The title of the message is Bible Predictions of Things to Come, Part 2, and was originally preached on March the 17th, 1974 at Tabernacle Baptist Church. 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
9: It is time now for the Call to Calvary broadcast, a Bible teaching ministry of the Calvary Baptist Church in Rome Mountain, Tennessee. And now their pastor, Brother Tull Oaks.
10: And when they were come to the place which is called Calvary. There they crucified him. My Heavenly Father, today you've given us such a great privilege that we might come before the Word of God, come before the microphone. Enable us, Lord, to give out thy precious word today. And we thank you for what we have been made in the Lord Jesus Christ, realizing that we are nothing within ourselves. We glory in this, that we know thee. We know your Son, the Lord Jesus Christ, and have the indwelling of the Holy Spirit to lead and guide us into all truth. And our fathers, we travel through this dark world. Help us to be a light unto others and to be a blessing. We thank you for the great promises of God and the hope we have in the Lord Jesus Christ and in his coming. And Lord, give us understanding from thy word today that we might be greater servants of thee. We pray in Jesus' name for his glory. Amen. What a great joy being with you on this Monday, turning our Bibles to the book of Ephesians, chapter 4. We'll be trying to picking up there in verse 17, and now he's going to tell us once again to walk, but this time walk not as the other Gentiles walk in the vanity of their mind. We'll hear this song, then we'll get right into our lesson.

0: On last week, we were talking about, as we concluded, about the gifts that were given unto the church, the ministry gifts, and how that it brought about a people. God wanted to perfect us. He gave these gifts for the work of the ministry, for the edifying of the body of Christ, and that we all might come into the unity of the faith and knowledge of the Son of God. Yes, and to know what we believe, and not to be tossed henceforth as children to and fro, carried about with every wind of doctrine. But we, as God's people, we speak the truth in love as we demonstrate a life of Christ unto the world, and God has fitly joined the whole body together, and everyone is making supply that the church might effectively work for the glory of God. Yes, there's an effectual working in the measure of every part to the increase of the body of Christ, that it might edify itself in love. And when we begin to look at the ministry gifts there and the purpose that God gave, and beloved, we see the church is self-propagating as we go forward in this world and as we live before the lost sinner. Well, friend, it's been 2,000 years ago, and we understand that many have turned away from the truth of God. But I want to tell you, friend, there's still a group. They may be a remnant, they may be just small, but there's still a group that are doing the work of God, and there is an effectual working of God as the Holy Spirit works in the lives, and God has given the ministry gifts there unto the church that we would go forward. Now we look at verse 17, and we're going to see the word walk once again when we started in chapter 4. Now do remember, here we have a break through the first three chapters. He's telling us our wealth in Christ and giving us the great doctrines of our spiritual possessions and position in the Lord Jesus. And then he brought us to the everyday walk of the child of God, that we're to walk worthy of the vocation wherein we're called. And now verse 17 is going to tell us not to walk after as the other Gentiles walk. Let's read these verses. This I say therefore, and testify of the Lord, that ye henceforth, yes, from the time you're saved onward, that ye henceforth walk not as other Gentiles walk, in the vanity of their mind, having the understanding darkened, being alienated from the life of God, through the ignorance that is in them, because of the blindness of their heart, who being past feeling, have given themselves over to lasciviousness, to work all uncleanness with greediness. But ye have not so learned Christ. Well, this is an ugly picture of the sinner, as always, and it's very negative. But notice what he said. This I say therefore. We understand that God has made us a part of the body of Christ. What great blessings, what great privilege, what great elevation that God has brought us to be one of his children. But as we're his children, certainly the Bible again and again calls upon us to be different. And considering our place in the church and God's ministry purpose for the church, we're called upon to walk as a distinct people, that we might walk worthy of our high and our holy calling. This I say, therefore, testify the Lord, walk not as other Gentiles. The word Gentile, meaning the people beyond. Yes, the heathen, the pagan unbelievers that are outside the covenants of Israel, and those that are outside of the church that do not know God. And we're going to notice their pitiful condition. But you know, before we stick out our pharisaical chest and consider how righteous we are, oh, beloved, our righteousness is only in the Lord Jesus Christ. And, beloved, God loved us when we were unlovely. Yes, he did. There was no reason that God would love us. We know, as the scripture said in Romans 5, but God commendeth his love toward us, and while we were sinners, Christ died for us. And we began to read this ugly picture. Oh, and it ought to cause us just to give the Lord thanks that he saved us. Well, he said, walk not. It speaks of a sinner's course of life. We don't walk as we used to walk as sinners. We don't walk as other sinners around us. And beloved, as we look at this picture, only God can give the reality picture of the sinner. Now, think about this. The sinner can only judge himself by other sinners. If he knows not the Word of God, yes, he might have had someone in his life, maybe a good parent, good grandparent, or a good neighbor, or maybe just some man that took this young man somewhat under his wing and taught him the right things. But as far as that goes, the sinner left alone can only judge himself by other sinners. And then what happens? Well, he judges himself by other sinners and a sinful society. And here's the reality. Think about this. Now, beloved, if we're not saved and the Holy Spirit, and not being saved, we have not the Holy Spirit indwelling, and not being saved, we have not spiritual understanding concerning the Word of God and the Word of God that's given unto us. So what are we going to do? There's a society. And what happens? We fit in gradually. A sinner fits into the society in which he lives. That's exactly what happens. So the reality picture of the sinner, it should cause a responsive praise from we that are saved of God's marvelous grace. And as Paul would say, I am what I am by the grace of God, then it should cause a response that we would desire to reach a lost world. Now let's notice the sinner's IQ. I refer to it as the sinner's IQ because it talks about his ignorance, talks about his understanding being darkness, talks about the blindness of his heart. And could I say this, that Adam, he was not created as an ignoramus, some savage or a sinner. Oh, no. He was created. God said, let us make man in our likeness, in our image. God put him in a beautiful environment. And we know the story about how that Eve was deceived, and there was the fall of man, and there was the wrong choice that Adam made. But when we consider man, the Bible said in Genesis 1:26-27, let us make man in our image, after our likeness. Let them have dominion over the fish of the sea, over the fowl of the air, over the cattle, over all the earth, and over every creeping thing that creepeth upon the earth. So God created man in his own image. In the image of God created he him. Male and female created he him. By the way, there's only two genders, and that's your biological gender that when you came out of the womb. Now, here we find that so Adam was created in the image of God. Adam there, he was given a place of responsibility over God's natural creation. And, beloved, we find later that he named the animals. But you see, we know that there was the fall of man. And man left alone, he cannot come to God. Listen to what the scripture said there in the book of Romans in chapter 3. What then? Are we better than they? No, in no wise. For we have before proved, both Jews and Gentiles, that they are all under sin. And as it is written, there is none righteous, no, not one. There is none that understandeth and that seeketh after God. They're all gone out of the way. They're all together become unprofitable. There is none that doeth good, no, not one. And then he goes on to describe the sinner, how their throat is an open sepulcher, their tongues have used deceit, poison of asp under their lips, their mouth is full of cussing, their feet are swift to shed blood, and destruction and misery in their ways, and the way of peace they've not known. Oh, the Apostle Paul sets forth systematically now in the book of Romans, showing that man is lost, he's condemned, he is a sinner. Yes, he is a sinner, and we think about it. Yes, can a sinner come to God? Oh, yes, he can. And there's the gospel message showing him the way, that he is a sinner, that Christ is the Savior. There is the ministry of the Holy Spirit to a lost world, reproving of sin and of righteousness and of judgment. And, beloved, of sin because they believe not on me, of righteousness because I go to my Father and they see me no more. and of judgment, because the prince of this world is judged. And we know that Paul actually is quoting from Psalms chapter 14 and verse 1 of Psalms 14, the fool has said in his heart that there is no God. Well, we'll have to pick this up here on tomorrow. Until then, may the Lord's blessings be upon you.
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5: The first epistle of Paul the Apostle to the Corinthians, chapter 15. Moreover, brethren, I declare unto you the gospel which I preached unto you, which also ye have received, and wherein ye stand, by which also ye are saved, if ye keep in memory what I preached unto you, unless ye have believed in vain. For I delivered unto you, first of all, that which I also received, how that Christ died for our sins according to the Scriptures, and that he was buried, and that he rose again the third day according to the Scriptures, and that he was seen of Cephas, then of the 12. After that, he was seen of above 500 brethren at once, of whom the greater part remain unto this present, but some are fallen asleep. After that, he was seen of James, then of all the apostles. And last of all, he was seen of me also, as of one born out of due time. For I am the least of the apostles, that am not meet to be called an apostle, because I persecuted the church of God. But by the grace of God, I am what I am. And his grace which was bestowed upon me was not in vain, but I labored more abundantly than they all, yet not I, but the grace of God which was with me. Therefore, whether it were I or they, so we preach, and so ye believed. Now, if Christ be preached that he rose from the dead, how say some among you that there is no resurrection of the dead? But if there be no resurrection of the dead, then is Christ not risen. And if Christ be not risen, then is our preaching vain, and your faith is also vain. Yea, and we are found false witnesses of God, because we have testified of God that he raised up Christ, whom he raised not up, if so be that the dead rise not. For if the dead rise not, then is not Christ raised. And if Christ be not raised, your faith is vain, ye are yet in your sins. Then they also which are fallen asleep in Christ are perished. If in this life only we have hope in Christ, we are of all men most miserable. But now is Christ risen from the dead, and become the firstfruits of them that slept. For since by man came death, by man came also the resurrection of the dead. For as in Adam all die, even so in Christ shall all be made alive. But every man in his own order, Christ the firstfruits, afterward they that are Christ's at his coming. Then cometh the end, when he shall have delivered up the kingdom to God, even the Father, when he shall have put down all rule and all authority and power. For he must reign till he hath put all enemies under his feet. The last enemy that shall be destroyed is death, for he hath put all things under his feet. But when he saith, all things are put under him, it is manifest that he is accepted which did put all things under him. And when all things shall be subdued unto him, then shall the Son also himself be subject unto him that put all things under him, that God may be all in all. Else what shall they do which are baptized for the dead, if the dead rise not at all? Why are they then baptized for the dead? And why stand we in jeopardy every hour?
6: I protest by your rejoicing which I have in Christ Jesus our Lord, I die daily. If after the manner of men I have fought with beasts at Ephesus, what advantageth it me if the dead rise not? Let us eat and drink, for tomorrow we die. Be not deceived. Evil communications corrupt good manners. Awake to righteousness and sin not, for some have not the knowledge of God. I speak this to your shame. But some man will say, how are the dead raised up, and with what body do they come? Thou fool, that which thou sowest is not quickened except it die, and that which thou sowest not that body that shall be, but bare grain. It may chance of wheat or of some other grain. But God giveth it a body as it hath pleased him, and to every seed his own body. All flesh is not the same flesh, but there is one kind of flesh of men, another flesh of beasts, another of fishes, and another of birds. There are also celestial bodies, and bodies terrestrial. But the glory of the celestial is one, and the glory of the terrestrial is another. There is one glory of the sun, and another glory of the moon, and another glory of the stars. For one star differeth from another star in glory. So also is the resurrection of the dead. It is sown in corruption. It is raised in incorruption. It is sown in dishonor. It is raised in glory. It is sown in weakness. It is raised in power. It is sown a natural body. It is raised a spiritual body. There is a natural body and there is a spiritual body. And so it is written, the first man, Adam, was made a living soul. The last Adam was made a quickening spirit. Howbeit, that was not first which is spiritual, but that which is natural, and afterward that which is spiritual. The first man is of the earth, earthy. The second man is the Lord from heaven. As is the earthy, such are they also that are earthy. And as is the heavenly, such are they also that are heavenly. And as we have borne the image of the earthy, we shall also bear the image of the heavenly. Now this I say, brethren, that flesh and blood cannot inherit the kingdom of God. Neither doth corruption inherit incorruption. Behold, I show you a mystery. We shall not all sleep, but we shall all be changed. In a moment, in the twinkling of an eye, at the last trump. For the trumpet shall sound, and the dead shall be raised incorruptible, and we shall be changed. For this corruptible must put on incorruption, and this mortal must put on immortality. So when this corruptible shall have put on incorruption, and this mortal shall have put on immortality, then shall be brought to pass the saying that is written, death is swallowed up in victory. O death, where is thy sting? O grave, where is thy victory? The sting of death is sin, and the strength of sin is the law. But thanks be to God, which giveth us the victory through our Lord Jesus Christ. Therefore, my beloved brethren, be ye steadfast, unmovable, always abounding in the work of the Lord, for as much as ye know that your labor is not in vain in the Lord. Chapter 16. Now concerning the collection for the saints, as I have given order to the churches of Galatia, even so do ye. Upon the first day of the week, let every one of you lay by him in store, as God hath prospered him, that there be no gatherings when I come. And when I come, whomsoever ye shall approve by your letters, them will I send to bring your liberality unto Jerusalem. And if it be meet that I go also, they shall go with me. Now I will come unto you when I shall pass through Macedonia, for I do pass through Macedonia. And it may be that I will abide, yea, and winter with you, that ye may bring me on my journey whithersoever I go. For I will not see you now by the way, but I trust to tarry a while with you, if the Lord permit. But I will tarry at Ephesus until Pentecost. For a great door and effectual is opened unto me, and there are many adversaries.
7: Now if Timotheus come, see that he may be with you without fear, for he worketh the work of the Lord as I also do. Let no man therefore despise him, but conduct him forth in peace, that he may come unto me, for I look for him with the brethren. As touching our brother Apollos, I greatly desired him to come unto you with the brethren, but his will was not at all to come at this time, but he will come when he shall have convenient time. Watch ye, stand fast in the faith. Quit you like men, be strong. Let all your things be done with charity. I beseech you, brethren, ye know the house of Stephanas, that it is the first fruits of Achaia, and that they have addicted themselves to the ministry of the saints, that ye submit yourselves unto such, and to every one that helpeth with us and laboreth. I am glad of the coming of Stephanas and Fortunatus and Achaicus, for that which was lacking on your part they have supplied, for they have refreshed my spirit and yours. Therefore acknowledge ye them that are such. The churches of Asia salute you. Aquila and Priscilla salute you much in the Lord with the church that is in their house. All the brethren greet you. Greet ye one another with an holy kiss. The salutation of me, Paul, with mine own hand. If any man love not the Lord Jesus Christ, let him be anathema maranatha. The grace of our Lord Jesus Christ be with you. My love be with you all in Christ Jesus. Amen. The end of the first epistle of Paul the Apostle to the Corinthians. The second epistle of Paul the Apostle to the Corinthians, chapter 1. Paul, an apostle of Jesus Christ by the will of God, and Timothy our brother, unto the church of God which is at Corinth, with all the saints which are in all Achaia, grace be to you and peace from God our Father and from the Lord Jesus Christ. Blessed be God, even the Father of our Lord Jesus Christ, the Father of mercies and the God of all comfort, who comforteth us in

0: be comforted, it is for your consolation and salvation. And our hope of you is steadfast, knowing that as ye are partakers of the sufferings, so shall ye be also of the consolation. For we would not, brethren, have you ignorant of our trouble which came to us in Asia, that we were pressed out of measure, above strength, insomuch that we despaired even of life. But we had the sentence of death in ourselves, that we should not trust in ourselves, but in God, which raiseth the dead, who delivered us from so great a death, and doth deliver, in whom we trust that he will yet deliver us. Ye also helping together by prayer for us, that for the gift bestowed upon us by the means of many persons, thanks may be given by many on our behalf. For our rejoicing is this, the testimony of our conscience, that in simplicity and godly sincerity, not with fleshly wisdom, but by the grace of God, we have had our conversation in the world, and more abundantly to you word. For we write none other things unto you than what ye read or acknowledge, and I trust ye shall acknowledge even to the end, as also ye have acknowledged us in part, that we are your rejoicing, even as ye also are ours in the day of the Lord Jesus. And in this confidence I was minded to come unto you before, that ye might have a second benefit, and to pass by you into Macedonia, and to come again out of Macedonia unto you, and of you to be brought on my way toward Judea. When I therefore was thus minded, did I use lightness? Or the things that I purpose, do I purpose according to the flesh, that with me there should be yea, yea, and nay, nay? But as God is true, our word toward you was not yea and nay. For the Son of God, Jesus Christ, who was preached among you by us, even by me and Silvanus and Timotheus, was not yea and nay, but in him was yea. For all the promises of God in him are yea, and in him amen, unto the glory of God by us. Now he which establisheth us with you in Christ, and hath anointed us, is God, who hath also sealed us and given the earnest of the Spirit in our hearts. Moreover, I call God for a record upon my soul, that to spare you I came not as yet unto Corinth. Not for that we have dominion over your faith, but are helpers of your joy, for by faith ye stand.
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0: It's time now for the Open Bible Hour broadcast with Pastor Jerry Honeycutt of Roan Mountain, Tennessee. 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
1: In the beginning was the Word, and the Word was with God, and the Word was God. The same was in the beginning with God. All things were made by Him, and without Him was not anything made that was made. In Him was life, and the life was the light of men. And the light shineth in darkness, and the darkness comprehended it not. Would you join us in prayer?

0: Precious Father, we thank you for the privilege to call upon your name. God, would our hearts be tendered. Lord, as we come to you, Father, you tell us to come boldly to the throne of grace. And Lord, our boldness can only be in Christ, not in our flesh, not in what we are, not what in we think we are, but what Jesus Christ has caused us to be. And our righteousness is Him. Thank you for my brothers and sisters by the radio today. God, would you open our hearts, open our minds, open our spirits. God, would you let the word of the Lord be revealed simply to our very inner spirit. And God, would we be drawn to you. And Father, I pray your absolute will would be done. God, that there would be one that would be listening, that's lost, would this be an opportunity that the Holy Spirit may speak to that heart and they turn to the Lord. God, I'd love to ask you, would you touch that saint of God that may be sick in body? Lord, that one that may be going through a battle, that one that may be going through a time of losing a loved one, maybe going through a time of sickness and bodily and the hurting and the pain. God, your grace is sufficient. And Lord, I pray your will would be done. God, I'd ask you today, would you be pleased to keep your hand upon this little ministry here? Every program that goes out, every Bible that goes out, every message, everything we do for the glory of God, may it be for you, and only you should get the glory, because only you are worthy. Thank you for your love and your mercy. In Jesus' lovely name we ask it. Amen. This is the Open Bible Hour, and this is Brother Jerry Honeycutt. What a blessing it is to be with you again today, and the goodness of the Lord. I trust that God's blessings is on your life, and could I just say this, yield that life to the Lord. In these days of apostasy, all that's going on, keep your eyes on the Lord, keep that life yielded to the precious Savior. Now, today I want to invite you to open the Word of God with me back to the book of Romans, and we're in chapter number 2. And I think we stopped at verse number 22. We'll pick up there just in a few moments. But let me just report to each and every one of you, especially those of you that help us with Bibles. We just sent out a shipment of Bibles, 38 boxes of Bibles, individually wrapped, going all over into foreign countries. They've been shipped out. And then we've already received in another shipment that came in just the other day. We thank God for that. So we're already in the process of processing some more Bibles, and it's just an ongoing work. And then let me just mention, too, about the VBC Bible Institute. Our classes will begin on the 9th of August. We will have everything set up just in a matter of a week or two, and all of the papers and things will be sent out to all of the students, and we'll be taking VBC Bible Institute to the, in other words, internet, and so we're looking forward to that. So I'll not mention a whole lot about that today, but that's the direction we're going, and we thank God for that. And I want to say thank you, every one of the radio stations, for the past couple of weeks. It's sort of been thank you so much for playing the tapes, for the programs, and trying to help us through here, and we appreciate that. And so I hope we've got everything worked out by now, and we're looking forward to it. Just keep going. Amen. No matter what happens, just keep right on going. A lot of folks say, "Preacher, you wouldn't believe what's happening in the church." Oh, yes, I would. The devil's trying to destroy all he can. In fact, Satan, he walketh about, seeking whom he may devour. He likes to work right in the midst. He wants to walk with you so he can just destroy you. That's his business. And the thing about it, the devil has power to transform himself into an angel of light. I guess the best information that I can give you is just don't talk to him. Don't have anything to do with him. But let's look in the Word of the Lord. The book of Romans started out with the gospel that Jesus died and that he rose again. And that is the gospel of the Lord Jesus Christ. That's the only way you can be saved. And then man tries to change Jesus Christ. And God brings the consequences and condemns him in chapter 1. Then we come to chapter 2, and God includes just old man, the condemnation of man. But then we come down to verse number 17, and the greatest nation in the world, which is the Jew and his God's people, they missed God. They failed God. And yet, they were the greatest people. In fact, as we looked at this, could I just get you to just look with me just for a moment? And he said, look back at verse number 21. He begins to, in other words, the Lord begins to ask questions. Watch these questions that he asked Israel. Applies these to your own self. But he said, there therefore that teachest another, teachest thou not thyself? The Jews that had everything that God gave them, the promises, God gave them the law, God gave them all of his blessings. And all he asked them to do was to just serve him. And so they were the ones that would teach. But he said, teachest thou not thyself? In other words, when you teach somebody something, does that also include you? Then watch the next question. Thou that preachest, a man should not steal. Dost thou steal? I mean, if you preach and say, don't you steal, and yet if you got your hand in the kitty, oh my soul. See, God's asking questions. Look at another question in verse 22. Thou that sayest a man should not commit adultery, dost thou commit adultery? Can I say in our world, fornication, adultery, sins is rampant. And then what do you see? Many times preachers will be preaching, and then all of a sudden here they come up and they're guilty of the same things that they've been preaching and teaching about. Oh, Israel was the same way. In fact, God's dealing with them here. Why? Because they did not keep the law of God. God has a standard. God has principle. God has the law. Look in the next question at verse 22. Thou that abhorrest idols, dost thou commit sacrilege? When God told the children of Israel, don't bow down to another god, don't worship any idols, what did they do? The first thing they did was build them a calf. And all through there, I mean, they worshiped other gods and sacrilege. All right, apply that to us today. What are we doing? Are we not guilty of all of these things? And who's he talking about here? The Jew was God's chosen children. Did you know something? Many times today, it's hard to even look and tell the difference between a Christian and a lost sinner. Folks, there is a difference. Look with me at verse 22. Thou that makest thy boast of the law, here's a question. Through breaking the law, dishonorest thou God? Folks, can I say to you, God's law is still in effect. God wants us to keep the word of God. But let me say this. We're not living under the law. Man has never kept the law. Jesus Christ is the only one that has ever kept the law. And praise the Lord, what does man want to do? God and man is wanting to remove Jesus Christ out of the scriptures, out of life, out of education, out of everything else. And thou that makest thy boast in the law, of the law, through breaking the law, dishonorest thou God? Yes, you do. Do you know what's happening in America right now? Can I say to you, many of our constitutional rights have been trying to be changed. Well, this is exactly what Israel did. And why? Because they failed the Lord. Now look at verse number 24. You might want to underline this in your Bible. For the name of God is blasphemed among the Gentiles through you, as it is written. What is verse number 24 speaking about? In Isaiah, in Ezekiel, God is showing us how that the very name of God is blasphemed among the Gentiles through the Jew. How? Because they were not true to God. And they were marrying into the heathen countries and all that was going on there. May I say to you, we as God's people, the Jew was judged. Can I ask you this? Do you think for a moment that we're going to get away with the sins that we have in our life? Not for one second. Thank you for tuning in. Until next time, God bless you.
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1: Good afternoon, everyone. This is Jimmy Millsaps, pastor of the Grace Tabernacle Baptist Church in Robbinsville, North Carolina. I'd like to thank you for tuning in to the Bible Believers broadcast, and we trust it'll be a blessing to you.

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1: All right, so we're looking tonight, and we're going to read again verse number 37, the last verse here. I'll look at it again. He said, "Now I, Nebuchadnezzar, praise and extol and honor the King of heaven, all whose works are truth and his ways judgment, and those that walk in pride he is able to abase." And so I'm going to look at that tonight. Look at that last part of that. He said, "Those that walk in pride he is able to abase." So I'm going to talk about the sin that brought down Nebuchadnezzar, the sin that God dealt with him over. And that was the sin of pride. And he spells it out here. He says in the latter part here, he said, "And those that walk in pride, he is able to abase," or that means to bring low. And how this story here, and we read this morning, tried to preach from this, how that this man, this is his testimony. This is not what somebody else wrote about him. This is what he wrote. And it's interesting that God allowed this, and the Lord allowed, this is his words, and it's part of the scripture here, this king Nebuchadnezzar. You know, he said in verse 1 there, he says, "Nebuchadnezzar, the king, and all people, nations, language, and dwell in all the earth, peace be multiplied unto you." And I said this morning, that sounds like one of Paul's epistles there. God had done something in this man's life. He said, "I thought it good to show the signs and wonders that the high God hath wrought toward me. How great are his signs, how mighty are his wonders. His kingdom is an everlasting kingdom, and his dominion is from generation to generation." So he begins the chapter, and he's giving glory to God. Look there in verse 37, how it started, that verse. He said, "Now, I never can." Now, he didn't used to talk like this, but now he does. He said, "Now I, Nebuchadnezzar, praise and extol and honor the King of heaven, and all whose works are truth, and his ways judgment, and those that walk in pride he is able to abase." And so something happened in his life here. This is a fella that, you know, when you go over to chapter, what is that in chapter chapter 3, whenever these Shadrach and Meshach and Abednego, and when they're spired here in verse 28, Nebuchadnezzar spake and said, "Blessed be the God of Shadrach, Meshach, and Abednego, who has sent his angel and delivered his servants that trust in him and changed their king's word and yielded their bodies, that they might not serve and worship any god except their own God. Therefore I make a decree that every people, nation, language that speak anything amiss against the God of Shadrach, Meshach, and Abednego shall be cut in pieces, and their houses shall be made a dunghill, because there is no other God that can deliver after this sort." Then the king promoted Shadrach, Meshach, and Abednego in the province of Babylon. And all he says there in 29, he makes a decree that's wrong to speak against the God of Shadrach, Meshach, and Abednego. He doesn't worship him. He don't acknowledge him. He don't live for him. Okay? But afterward, God smote him here in his pride and brought him down and brought him low. And at the end of chapter 4 here, he says, "Now I, Nebuchadnezzar, praise and extol and honor." And so God did something in this man's life, and he brought him down. He brought him low because of his pride. Now, he's talking about that this morning. He's talking about it a little bit this morning that, you know, he was a wicked man. This fella, if you study his history, he was awful how he did. The cruelty. I mean, they've conquered the known world. And when they go in and conquer a land, it's awful how they treat the people. They kill people and make eunuchs out of the men and slaves, and it's awful how they did. And like when he come down there to Jerusalem and took that king there and brought him up to Babylon, brought him and his boys, and he gonna put his eyes out. And what he did, he blinded him. But before he put his eyes out, he killed all his boys in front of him. You talk about cruel. We can't imagine how cruel, how mean that these people are. Heartless. Care nothing about other people. And And so, you know, they robbed the vessels out of the temple in Jerusalem, took them and carried them over into Babylon, burnt the house of God, burnt the temple, Solomon's temple, burnt it to the ground. And it's awful. So there's a litany of charges that could be listed against Nebuchadnezzar. He's guilty of murder. He's guilty of robbery. But never thank you. There's a whole list of things here, and how he's human trafficking. Right. Take these people into captivity by the thousands and probably by the millions, and put them into slavery and beat them and just treat them awful. I mean, it's hard to imagine how mean, how wicked, how vicious that this person really was. But you know the sin that brought him down? When God dealt with him, the one thing he would not put up with was his pride. And I just want to bring that out tonight, because I think in some ways that's a sin that some pretty good standing. People talk about how proud they are sometimes.
2: Right. Yeah.
1: It's like it's a good thing. It's like people talk about they're stubborn. They'll talk about being stubborn. Like it's he's stubborn. And just like that's something. And people will brag, well, I'm just stubborn. That's stubborn. Being stubborn is not something to brag about. Stubbornness is like witchcraft. What the Bible says, that to be stubborn is a bad thing, not a good thing. But to be full of pride. Go to Proverbs chapter 6. Proverbs chapter 6. And I'll show you a verse here in Proverbs 6. What does God think about pride? Proverbs chapter number 6, and drop on down in the chapter, and verse number 16. Proverbs chapter 6 and verse number 16 says, "These six things doth the Lord hate, yea, seven are abomination to him." So there are seven things listed. Number one on the list, a proud look. A proud look, and then there's a lying tongue. Then there's hands that shed innocent blood. And heart that deviseth wicked imaginations. Feet that be swift and running to mischief. A false witness that speaketh lies. And he that soweth discord among brethren. These six things God hates, yea, seven are abominations. Here's a list of seven things that God hates. And number one is a proud look. And this man, Nebuchadnezzar, he was in his palace. He was flourishing in his palace. He was doing good in his palace. And what happens here, he gets to exalting himself, and God brought him down for his pride. God hates pride. Let's be careful about ourselves that we don't get lifted up in pride. Pride is a deceptive sin. It's something that you can start getting lifted up and not realize it. And pride, this is something that all of us need to be concerned about, because pride will kill us spiritually. There's nothing to kill a church anymore than pride. There's nothing to stop worship anymore than pride. People get lifted up in themselves, because pride robs glory from God. The devil. Go to Isaiah 14. In Isaiah 14, what happened when Satan in the fall, and what he did? He got lifted up in pride. Isaiah 14, drop on down in the text here, and it says in verse number 12, Isaiah 14, 12, "How art thou fallen from heaven, O Lucifer, son of the morning? How art thou cut down to the ground, which didst weaken the nations?"
0: 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We hope it was a blessing to you, and we hope you'll tune in next time for the Bible Believers Broadcast. 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If you'd like to call us, our number is 828-479-8857. Thanks again for tuning in, and until next time, may God bless you is our prayer.

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2: 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Thank you so much for joining us today. 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

0: Now let's go to the First Baptist Church of Conestee with part one of this week's message.
1: Well, let's get back to First Baptist Church in Conestee. And I don't think I've ever preached here without the stoplight being in the back. So I don't know if y'all guys, I don't like too much change. And so if y'all get that stoplight out real quick, put it back, I'll probably feel a little more comfortable tonight. But I'm glad to be here. And I love this church. I love my preacher. And he tried to get me all emotional for service tonight. So I'm already nervous. And I learned last night I need to figure out what the difference between being nervous and scared is.
2: Yeah.
1: And so a lot of times I think when I go to the pulpit, I'm nervous, but I might be scared. And so I'm trying to figure all that out. And I said, y'all pray for the preacher tonight. I am glad to be here, and I'm looking forward to a great night together. And I thank you for Brother Finney being here. And he was preaching tonight. My brother got saved. He's at New Testament Baptist Church at my pastor's dad's church. And I still remember the message he preached that night on why I can't quit rowing. And God put something in my heart that night. I want to be found faithful.
2: Yeah.
1: And I want to stick with it. And I don't want to be another statistic. And I try my best just to get close to him, be faithful. So y'all pray for us. Pray for little Lucas. We'll go back to court February the 4th for him. And we don't know what the Lord's plan is there. And it's kind of fell in our lap. We wasn't looking for little Lucas. And we got a phone call from Iredell County where he's from. And so we've been fostering him now. April will be a year. So we've been trying to take care of him. He's been keeping Miss Stephanie young.
2: Yeah.
1: And we just got over to 40, and my mind and body ain't caught up with that 41-year-old age yet.
2: Yeah.
1: And the preacher was making announcements a while ago about eating hot dogs before you play basketball. And my mind didn't sound too safe. And so y'all pray for us. And little Lucas is 2 and a half. And he celebrated his second birthday with us. And he is a handful.
2: Yeah.
1: And I'm glad for, thank God for the nursery. And thank God for nursery workers. So we praise God. That's a different ministry for us now. We didn't know anything about the nursery. We've been married this year, be 22 years, and we didn't know anything about a nursery until now. So we in new chartered territories. And so I promise you, I'm not writing a book about how to raise children.
2: Yeah.
1: And you know how it is before you have children. You know all the answers and questions. And that's about everything in life. I had all the answers before I started pastoring. Now I realize I didn't know half of what I knew about pastoring. Don't know anything about parenting. And so we just trying to make it, praise God. So
2: yeah.
1: I'm glad to be here. And I'm just trying to get everything, so I can let go. I don't know if y'all ever had that type of problem. And I've never got over what God done for me.
2: Yep.
1: And I was thinking as they were singing the song a while ago about where God found me tonight, and I got saved. And I'm not any more saved tonight than I was the night that I got saved, but it sure does feel like it. I was sitting there a while ago thinking, man, where God brought us from,
2: yeah,
1: how good God's been to us. I'm telling you, look at somebody that's heart's full, glad to be saved, part of the family of God. Mark chapter 5 tonight,
2: Yeah.
1: I'm not going to give you anything new tonight. And nothing that you've not ever heard before. And I was praying over there a while ago about the heritage the church has here. And there's nothing I can say that you've not heard before. And but I got thinking about this demoniac here in this text. And we're going to try to give you some truths from this scripture tonight. And I'm going to focus on the latter part. We're going to make our way to the verses tonight. As far as introduction is concerned, but I really want to focus in on the latter part of this man's life. Mark chapter 5, verse number 18. And when he was coming to the ship, he that had been possessed with the devil prayed him that he might be with him. Howbeit, Jesus suffered him not, but said unto him, go home to thy friends and tell them how great things the Lord has done for thee. And he had compassion on thee. And he departed and began to publish in Decapolis how great things Jesus had done for him.
2: Yes.
1: And all men did marvel.
2: Yeah.
1: I want to look at these few verses tonight. And I want to preach on this thought. Somebody needs to testify.
2: Yeah.
1: Somebody needs to testify. Yeah. Let's bow for a moment of prayer. Father, we love you. And Lord, we are grateful and thankful, God, to be back in the house of God on this Wednesday evening. And Father, we're thankful, God, that we're Lord, where we were tonight, God, that you saved us. God, we've never got over that. And we just went down memory lane on the front row a while ago and thinking about the goodness and the grace of God that you bestowed upon our life, God. And we don't want to leave this service tonight, Father, out thanking you for being so gracious.
2: Yes.
1: God, we're grateful, God, for saving us. And God, giving us good friends and family down through the years. God, we wouldn't know any of these people tonight, Father, if it wasn't for the good grace of God. So I'm thankful, God, for you being good to us. God, I pray that you'd help us never get over the night that you saved us. And I will thank you and praise for all that you're going to do. And it's in Jesus' name we pray. Amen. You come to Mark chapter 5. This is probably one of the busiest chapters in the Gospel of Mark, and we don't have time to go cover all the ground in this text tonight. But in Mark chapter 5, you'll find the saving of the demoniac. Now, begin to think about this man here and how Jesus saves a man who is possessed by an unclean spirit. Now, begin to think about this man and how the devil has wrecked and ruined his life. And Jesus carries on a conversation with this man. And while talking to this man, he lets him know that there are legions in him, which are many. A legion is 6,000 Roman soldiers. And so he's in the Gadarenes. According to Matthew's gospel, there's two men. But Mark focuses on one of these men. I begin to think about this man, the maniac of Gadara, who has 6,000 devils in him. I begin to think about verse number 13. Jesus begins to cast the devils out of this man, and they go into a herd of swine, which the Bible said there's 2,000. And so I was thinking there's 6,000 and there's 2,000. That's three devils per swine. And those swines went running down in the sea and they drowned. And I thought about things that has transpired in this chapter where this demoniac previously has been naked, been running around the tombs crying and cutting himself. And the reason why he was in the tombs is because he was a menace to society. And so just looking at the text, I'm trying to figure out some things about this man. And so these men, with this man here, they tried to rehabilitate him. And that was no avail. They tried to incarcerate him. The Bible said many times he would break the fetters and chains. Incarceration didn't work. And so now they've exiled him to a graveyard. He is in the tombs by himself, him and this other demon-possessed man. And so what this would be is a hopeless situation. It's hard to come to Mark chapter 5 and not see what we would say are hopeless situations. But I'm glad what's hopeless with man is not hopeless with God. And we preach from these texts. All the preachers and Sunday school teachers come to Mark chapter 5. And one of the main things we find about this chapter is it's not over. God says it's over. And so he met the maniac, met the Messiah, and he performed a miracle, and he changed his life. And so I thought about what we would have done in our day. We'd have tried the same philosophies they did. We'd have tried to send him to therapy. We'd have had him on somebody's couch talking about all of his problems. We'd have tried psychology. We'd have tried medication. We probably would have even tried religion. But this man didn't need reformation. He needed to be regenerated. And so that's what he needed. So this man was miserable out of his mind. Well, in verse number 2, the Bible said he had an unclean spirit, which that means he was defiled by devils. In other words, he was foul and morally filled. That kind of describes our day and the day and hour we're living in. Of course, we don't want to go down that. We don't want to try to chase those rabbits tonight. But Satan is pouring all moral filth out on society. And salvation is the only solution for sinners getting any help in their life as far as their condition. So, matter of fact, Jerry Vine said Satan has taken our society and opened up the sewers of filth and poured it on them. And so we find in verse 4, he's often broke fetters and chains. In other words, he's living a life with no discipline. He has no authority. He has no restraint. And so you can only imagine the moral filth that this man is in. But when you come to verse number 8, Jesus begins to work on this man's problem. In other words, he cast out the unclean spirit which had taken possession of this man. And in verse number 15, this man now is sitting clothed and in his right mind. And so Jesus changed him. Jesus clothed him, and then Jesus calmed him. There was no peace in his mind nor in his heart. That's why he had self-mutilation. That's why he was cutting himself. There was no peace, no joy, and no satisfaction until he met Jesus, the peace giver. And when he came to Jesus and Jesus worked from the inside out, man tried to work from the outside in, but when he got to where Jesus was and Jesus worked from the inside out, he changed him, he clothed him, and then he calmed him down. So this man is not the man he used to be.
2: Yeah.
1: We all had those BC days. Before we met Christ, those BC days. We don't like to go back and talk about what we were before Jesus saved us. I was just happy, preacher, when I got saved at 17. I remember the service I testified about being saved for 17 years where I was lost for 17 years. And then that 18th year, the next year, I mean, I was walking on cloud 9. I said, I've been saved a year longer than I've been lost. And that's joyful to me that I'm not the man that I used to to me. I mean, I was 17 years old when God saved me. You know, that might not make no much to you. I got married at 18, so the night that God saved me, Steph and his husband, and he put a home together, and now we're gloriously saved by the good grace of God. It ain't nothing we done together. It ain't nothing I done. It ain't nothing the church done. It ain't nothing they ain't done. I can only go back to the day, the night that God saved me and birthed me in the family of God. You see this man here, he's changed clothes, sitting in his right mind. According to our text, the people now are more afraid of him now than they were when he was lost. They wasn't that afraid of him when he was crying, naked, and cutting himself. But just as soon as this man got saved, they began to beg Jesus, would you please just leave the town? It's sad that our society can tolerate more satanic activity than they can spiritual achievement. That's our society. I mean, his radical transformation began to confuse the people that day. In other words, when Jesus saved this man, he saved him from the outside and from the inside. And so when sinners get saved, it makes other sinners uncomfortable. Right. It's like when you first get saved, I got saved Thursday night. I thought when I went back to work on Friday that everybody was going to be happy that I got saved. And so I told them I got saved. And they're looking at me like, saved? And then I said, well, they just don't know. They haven't experienced. Then I got to pastor my first church one Sunday morning. And I messed up and said, being born again and being saved. And oh.
2: That's all the time we have for today. We pray that we've been a blessing to you. Thank you so much for listening. Join us again tomorrow, same time, same place, while we seek Him first.
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0: This will be part number one of this week's message on 1 Samuel chapter 14.
1: 1 Samuel chapter number 14 is where we're going to be in the text. Now I've got you in 1 Samuel chapter number 14. I hope that's where you're at in your Bible. Let me preach a little bit around the text, okay, to bring you up to what's going on so that you're not left out there like, what's he talking about? Amen. And so let me bring you up to speed just a little bit. Just take me just a couple minutes to recap a little bit on some other chapters, all right? Go back to chapter number 9, Samuel's anointed Saul as king. And in chapter number 10, Saul becomes king. And then chapter number 11 and 12, Samuel gives a speech to Israel. Now in this speech to Israel, he's encouraging them to stay in the things of God. He's telling them not to forsake the Lord. He's telling them not to disobey God's commands, amen. He's telling them to stay faithful to God. Church, I want to say that I believe that same speech is still good today, amen. We need to remain with the commands of the Lord, what God said to do. We need to stay in there and we need to do those things. And we need to obey what his word says to do, amen. But by the end of chapter number 13, we're told that Israel had a lack of weapons. They don't have any swords. There's no smith found throughout all the land of Israel. So we get down there to verse number 20, and it says that the Israelites went down to the Philistines to sharpen everyone his share, his coulter. Now, the coulter is what we're talking about. Now, we've got, when we plant sometimes, we got these things called a coulter, and it goes then before the actual seed drops. It cuts the ground. It's like a round disc, and it cuts the ground. That's kind of like what we call a coulter, right? Axes. And their mattocks. And so they've got them all sharpened up. The Philistines sharpened their irons and all them things. Okay. And they had their farming tools, but there was neither a sword nor spear found in the hand of any of the people except for Saul and Jonathan. The leaders are the only ones that's got the sword, and they're the only ones that's got the spears. Now, that brings us to chapter number 14. And I want to read chapter number 14. It may take me a minute or two. I'm not going to make you stand, but can y'all remain seated and just hang tight, all right? Bible said in verse number 1, and it came to pass upon a day that Jonathan, the son of Saul, said unto the young man that bare his armor. I will say just right there before we get started, I'm thankful for some young men in the house of God that will be willing to carry some armor for the man of God. Amen. I'm thankful that, man, they see a need. I'm thankful that, man, that they'll go out and they'll help do things and they'll help the preacher. They'll help the church, amen. They'll help the things of God. I'm thankful for some young men, amen, that's not afraid. And come and let us go over to the Philistine garrison that is on the other side, but he told not his father. We're going to talk about why he told not his father in a little while. And Saul tarried in the uttermost part of Gibeah under a pomegranate tree, which is in Migron. And the people that were with him were about 600 men, also referenced back in the last chapter of those 600 men. You can find it in chapter number 13 as well. And Abiah, the son of Atah, Ichabod's brother. Now this would have been, obviously, this would have been Ichabod's older brother because Hophni and Phinehas was on the field of battle, if you'll remember. Eli the priest, they die all in one day, all right? And while Phinehas, his wife, is giving birth to Ichabod, she dies after he's born. So no child can be born after that, all right? And so we know that Ahitub is Ichabod's older brother. The Lord's priest in Shiloh, wearing an ephod, and the people knew not that Jonathan was gone. And between the passages by which Jonathan sought to go over unto the Philistine garrison, there was a sharp rock, and one on the one side, and the sharp rock on the other side. The name of the one was Bozez, and the name of the other, Sinna. The forefront of the one was situated at, northward over against Mishmash, and the other southward over against Gibeah. And Jonathan said to the young man that bare his armor, "Come and let us go over unto the garrison of the uncircumcised It may be that the Lord will work for us. For there is no restraint to the Lord to save by many or by few. And his armor bearer said unto him, do all that is in thine heart, turn thee. Behold, I am with thee according to thy heart. Then said Jonathan, behold, we will pass over unto these men, and we will discover ourselves unto them. And if they say thus unto us, tarry until we come to you, then we will stand still in our place, and we will not go up unto them. But if they say, come up unto us, then will we go up, for the Lord hath delivered them into our hand, and this shall be a sign unto us. And we get down there to verse number 11, and both of the men discovered themselves unto the garrison of the Philistines, and the Philistines said, behold, the Hebrews come forth out of the holes where they hid themselves. And the men of the garrison answered Jonathan and his armor bearer and said, there it is, come up to us. What he just said there a minute ago, if they say, come up to us, that means that God's delivered them into our hand. Come up to us and we will show you a thing. And Jonathan said unto his armor bearer, come up after me. For the Lord hath delivered them into the hand of Israel. And Jonathan climbed up on his hands and upon his feet and his armor bearer after him. And they fell before Jonathan and his armor bearer slew after him. And that first slaughter which Jonathan and his armor bearer made was about 20 men. Within, as it were, a half acre of land which a yoke of oxen might plow. And there was trembling in the host of the field, and among all the people, the garrison of the spoilers, and they also trembled in the earthquake. So it was a very great trembling. Verse 16, and the watchmen of Saul in Gibeah and Benjamin looked, and behold, the multitude melted away, and they went on beating down one another. Then said Saul unto the people that were with him, number now, and see who is gone from us. And when they had numbered, behold, Jonathan and his armor bearer were not there. Verse 18. And Saul said unto Ahiah, bring hither the ark of God, for the ark

0: fellow, and there was a very great disfigure. Moreover, the Hebrews that were with the Philistines before that time, which went up with them into the camp from the country round about, even they also turned to be with the Israelites that were with Saul and Jonathan. These people that were there with, that they were there with the Philistines, now all of a sudden they're coming out and they're joining the fight with Jonathan and his father Saul. Look at this, verse 22. Likewise, all the men of Israel which had hid themselves in Mount Ephraim, when they had heard that the Philistines fled, even they also followed hard after them in the battle. Now I want you to see verse 23. So the Lord saved Israel that day, and the battle passed over unto Bethaven. Let's pray. Father, we do thank you for your word. God, this is a text, Lord God, that we've read many times. Lord God, we may have read over it many times, but God, I pray today that it would come to light. I pray, Father, that you would help us as we preach this morning. Help my voice. I pray that you'd help the hearts of your people. I pray that you'd use this well for your glory and your honor. We do thank you. We love you. In Christ's name, I do pray. Amen and amen. I want the Lord to be glorified this morning, but I want to preach on this thought, and I pray that it's going to be a blessing to you. It's time to come out of the holes. It's time to come out of the holes. Verse number 11, the Philistine garrison, when he saw Jonathan and his armor bearer, he said, the Hebrews come forth out of the holes where they have hid themselves. There's something to be said about people who call themselves Christian who are hiding out in holes.
1: Well, that is all the time that we have for today. We would like to invite you to come visit our church. We are located at 71 Hoopers Creek Church Road, Fletcher, North Carolina, 28732. If you would like to write us, our mailing address is P.O. 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
3: With SRN News, I'm John Scott. Up and down oil prices are down again, dropping after President Trump canceled plans for a large-scale attack on Iran. The president says the Gulf allies pleaded with him to hold off.
4: We're asked by the three primary groups. We're also asked by Iran, very strongly, actually. They said, we'd like to make a deal. Now, you know, I don't know what they say, because a lot of times they'll say that to me, and then they'll go out and say, we don't know what he's talking about. Obviously, they don't want to be attacked.
5: So they knew
4: the extent of the attack, because they saw it forming.
3: The president, speaking on Air Force One, says fresh talks with Iran scheduled for today. Iran's rhetoric remains defiant as Iran continues to insist on controlling the Strait of Hormuz. Two Republican senators who threatened to block Acting Attorney General Todd Blanche's bid to lead the Justice Department say they will vote to advance his nomination, ending an impasse over plans to create a fund to compensate allies of President Trump. The statement from Republican Senator John Cornyn and Tom Tillis came after Blanche issued an order formally rescinding the $1.8 billion anti-weaponization fund. Still no motive for a deadly attack over the weekend at an Idaho fast food restaurant. 3 killed, 7 wounded, and a mass shooting at an In-N-Out Burger. Correspondent Laura Winters.
6: Detectives say a 24-year-old named Chad Williams started shooting with a rifle at the fast food restaurant and then killed himself. Twin Falls Police Chief Matthew Hicks thanking the two people who jumped in to save lives.
7: We can confirm that there was an off-duty state trooper and a citizen who actively engaged the suspect by returning gunfire towards him. We want to take a moment and commend the actions of the off-duty officer and the citizen and their heroic action to stop this incident.
6: Laura Winters reporting.
3: This is SRN News. An Arkansas family sues Grok.
8: The artificial intelligence program is being blamed for helping spread child pornography.

0: The Arkansas mom and dad say a photographer used Grok to turn innocent photos he took of their 10-year-old daughter and other kids into child porn. The photographer has been arrested and charged with 200 counts of making indecent images of kids. But the parents say the AI company shares responsibility and should be punished, too. Michael Harrington reporting.
1: One of Scouting America's biggest gatherings has eliminated dedicated spaces for LGBT youth as the organization faces pressure from the Pentagon to pull back its support for the gay agenda. The changes at last week's National Jamboree reflect shifts made by Scouting America since Defense Secretary Pete Hegseth drew attention to the organization's woke policies. The Defense Department has long been one of the Scouts' leading supporters. This is SRN News. Here's the midday Wall Street Business Report.
2: It was a higher open for Wall Street this morning, with stocks rising and oil prices falling after President Trump called off a planned attack on Iran. Brent crude, the international standard, fell 4.27 or 4.9% to $83.66 per barrel. U.S. benchmark crude lost 4.86, 5.8% to $79.81 per barrel. This week will bring a slew of labor market data, highlighted by the government's July jobs report, due for release on Friday. Earnings season is in high gear, with dozens of major companies reporting their latest profits. That includes SpaceX, McDonald's, Disney, and Uber, among others. Tokyo and Washington are both confirming action has been taken that's aimed at propping up the value of the Japanese yen against the U.S. dollar. For the Wall Street Business Report, I'm Rich Thomason.
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0: Hello, this is Pastor Doug Benton right here at Tabernacle Baptist Church in Greenville, South Carolina. 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Our mission has always been to provide a safe, loving, and faith-centered environment for children who have nowhere else to turn. 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A project of this magnitude requires partnership from many. Your generous gift will translate into walls, rooms, and a foundation of stability. 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

It's time now for A Walk Down Memory Lane, the program dedicated to the great gospel songs of yesteryear. During the next half hour, you can hear the Christian classics that never get old. So brush the dust off that Bible and put on your shoes for A Walk Down Memory Lane.

The Dowden Sisters in a song called Old Fashioned Meeting. And with that good number, we welcome you to the program when and where we play a lot of the old-fashioned gospel songs and styles of music that we enjoy hearing time and time again. And hence the name of the program, A Walk Down Memory Lane. Good afternoon. I'm Brother John Henry Watts, and it is so good to be your host for the program once again. And don't forget, we do come your way every weekday at this same time with some great old-fashioned gospel favorites. Well, today on the program, and by the way, when we say old-fashioned, we don't mean obsolete. No, no, no, don't even go that direction. We do not mean obsolete when we say old-fashioned. We mean old-fashioned as in built well, you know, to last long, you know, have stood the test of time. We mean these songs are timeless, not obsolete. Okay, so now that we've got old-fashioned properly defined, let's continue on with more music. And by the way, the style of music we're playing today, it's called light bluegrass with a lot of instruments that are involved in bluegrass, such as the guitar, the mandolin, and the fiddle and others, but without the trademark bluegrass instrument, which is the banjo. And I tell you what, I think the Dowden Sisters do a really good job with this style of music. And we just might hear another one, by the Dowden Sisters a little bit later on in the broadcast. But right now, let's continue and hear the Seminole String Band. This was one of my dad's favorite songs. It's called Sunshine in My Soul. There is-

And that is the Good Shepherd Quartet, a song called Just Got to Heaven, also known as Golden Shoes. Now, some of you may be thinking, now the Bible doesn't say we're going to have golden shoes. It talks about the street of gold in the New Jerusalem, but it doesn't say we'll have golden shoes. Well, it doesn't say we won't either. We could have golden shoes. I don't know. But just to think about it, walking down streets of gold with golden shoes, that could make quite a clatter. Okay, well, I know what you want to hear, really. On with more music. So let's hear the Hinkle Family now as we continue with some good gospel bluegrass arrangements of some great old favorites. This song is called I'll Have a New Life, and let's hear the Hinkle Family sing and play it.

The heartwarming voices of the Rochesters. They were singing and playing that song called The Right Side. And we've been featuring some light bluegrass arrangements of some great old favorites today. And it is almost time to draw our walk down memory lane to a close, yea, to a conclusion. But I believe it has been a good walk today. This is a Monday afternoon, and we've had some good songs, some thrilling songs, but we only have time for one more song today. However, continue listening throughout the day. We'll have plenty of time for plenty of more music. And, of course, you are welcome to join me tomorrow. I plan to be back with you for the Tuesday edition of A Walk Down Memory Lane, and we should be having our All-American Patriotic Favorites tomorrow. Well, we started off the program today with the Dowden Sisters singing, well, let's see, what were they singing? The Old-Fashioned Meeting, okay. Well, let's close out with another great song sung and played by the Dowden Sisters. Their arrangement of I Am Resolved. The Dowden Sisters close us out the program today. Again, thank you for listening to WTBI's Walk Down Memory Lane. Now the Dowden Sisters with this great favorite.

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3: Welcome to the Patriot Pulpit's daily walk through the Word, helping you thrive as a Christian and as a citizen. I'm Brian Coates, and I hope you're having a great day today. Today we'll be in Proverbs chapter 12 and verse number 1. Whoso loveth instruction loveth knowledge, but he that hateth reproof is brutish. Now, some interesting terms here. The book of Proverbs is fantastic when it comes to getting a good grasp on daily human activity as far as how God wants us to walk. I've said for years, especially when I was pastoring, I told church members that the Old Testament demonstrates to us the character of God. And although we pull our doctrine from the New Testament, that Old Testament shows us so much about how God wants things done in everyday life. And when you see the book of Proverbs and such an interesting way to put this, whoso loveth instruction loveth knowledge, but he that hateth reproof is brutish. So let's break these words down, okay? Instruction. Instruction is what somebody else teaches you. You're getting instruction from somebody or something. Literally, the disciplined correction through instruction. So somebody looks at you and the authority figure in your life, whether you're a young person and it's a parent, or whether you're a parent and it's a boss, or God to a Christian, whoever it is. The instruction comes through the form of discipline and correction and chastening. God teaches us through correction and instruction and chastening. And when that happens, if you appreciate the instruction that you're receiving, whether God has just given you the words through the Bible or whether he has to correct us through some form of chastening or discipline, if you love that, then you love the knowledge that you'll receive from it. So if God has to give us information or instruction from the Scripture or from correction or from chastisement or however he gets that information to us, if you love it, then you love the knowledge that you receive from that. So let's just give you an example. So if you got the Bible, you're reading your Bible, and the Bible is teaching you something, if you love that, then you'll love the knowledge that you gain from it. Okay, so that's the first half of the verse. The second half of the verse, though, is where I want to talk for just a minute. He that hateth reproof is brutish. Okay, so let's break those two words down. Reproof is rebuke or chastisement or punishment even. So if you don't take the instruction that you receive, whether it be through the words of God, the correction, or the chastisement, if you don't accept that and gain knowledge from it, the next step is reproof. And that's where you're rebuked. That's where you are chastised. That's where you are even punished. Okay? He that hateth reproof. So if you didn't listen to the instruction to start with, and God has to bring reproof into your life, and you hate that, the Bible says that you're brutish. Now, what is the word brutish? Now, some of you may know what brutish means. The King James Bible is a beautiful text, and there is no need for correction. There is no need for updating it. There's no need for changing it. Every word in it is valuable. Every word in it is preserved for our well-being and our daily use. This word brutish, and for lack of better words, if we want to look at a synonym for it or a definition of it, it simply means a stupid person. And I'm not being hateful or obnoxious, but there's no really other way. You could use other King James terms to describe it, such like foolish or not regarding wisdom. You could use any word you want to, but if you want to bring that into a modern terminology, it literally means a stupid person. He that hateth reproof is brutish. And you can find this in a standard concordance just by definition of the term. And when you look back at the translators and those, they brought those words into our understanding. A lot of people just don't know what brutish means. But in 1611, if you called somebody brutish, it would be just like me looking at you and saying, you're stupid. And God's words here, and those are very strong words, and I understand that. And when God uses strong words, it's because he's trying to make a strong point. And when God uses strong language, he's trying to extend a very strong direction in your life. So let's look at the track again, the path of this verse, okay? If you love instruction, God's teaching you through the Bible or through correction if necessary, through chastisement if necessary, God's giving you instruction, then you'd love the knowledge that you get from that. But if you hate reproof, if God can't get you to listen to instruction, and he has to come through and rebuke you or punish you, and you hate that, then you're brutish. So if God says, I want you to do this, and you say no, and then God has to chastise you for your response, and you have hate in your heart towards that chastisement, the Bible says you're a brutish person. Now, it makes me think of Jonah. Jonah's response to everything God did in his life was just, I think of Jonah when I read this. And although great that God was able to use Jonah, no doubt about that. You can't deny that. God was able to use Jonah. But his story could have been a whole lot different and a whole lot more pleasant had he not been a brutish person. Let's pray together. Thank you, Lord, for the terms of the King James Bible. Lord, help us to understand them. Help us to grow more knowledgeable of your word. And when you bring instruction or correction or even reproof in our life, help us to take it and accept it and use it for our own good. In Jesus' name, amen and amen. Thank you for joining us for the Patriot Pulpit's Daily Walk Through the Word. 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

such a great God, how great thou art, from everlasting to everlasting. There is no God without any beginning, without any ending. There is none besides him.

It's time once again for the Greenville County Independent Baptist Camp Meeting, celebrating 51 years of camp meeting. It all takes place and begins August the 2nd through August the 7th at 7:30 nightly at 315 New Circle Road in Travelers Rest. There at the camp meeting beginning on a Sunday is Pastor Leonard Griffin there preaching, and then on Monday and Tuesday, Evangelist Stacy Piercy. Wednesdays, Pastor Chad Bailey. Thursday and Friday is Evangelist Buster Kinsey. Singing at the camp meeting is the Fundamentals of Monday and Tuesday of the camp meeting, and then Wednesday through Friday, the AG family there singing. The moderator is Pastor Gary Gwynn, and the vice moderator is Pastor Jeremy Chisholm. And the camp meeting location, once again, 315 New Circle Road in Travelers Rest, the Greenville County Independent Baptist Camp Meeting. 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
3: All right, thank you for tuning in again today. We are preaching on these two words. We're continuing on this subject, this title, this topic, this wonderful topic of new life. Do you have it? Do you have new life in the Lord Jesus Christ? The Bible says in John 3, in chapter 14, and as Moses lifted up the serpent in the wilderness, even so must the Son of Man be lifted up. I like this right here, that whosoever believeth in him should not perish, here it comes now, but have eternal life. You're listening to a preacher, amen, a husband, a daddy, a papa, amen, a friend, a pastor that has eternal life. Hallelujah. And I can't do nothing about it. Whoa, that'd get me a phone call. Can't Amen. What a blessing for God. What a blessing for God so loving this old world. What a blessing that he was, that he gave his only begotten son, that whosoever would believe in him should not perish, but have, here it comes, everlasting life. Glory to God. I have new life. Amen. Bible said, for God sent not his son into the world to condemn the world, but that the world through him might be saved, might have new life in Christ Jesus. Praise God, if you're saved, you got new life in him. Amen. Glory to God. That's pretty good right there. I'm telling you what, you get thinking about your salvation and just exactly what you have, it'll let you have a whoopee fit. Yeah, it will. It'll get you excited. I mean, I don't care what you're going through. I don't care what's going on in your life. If you're born again, you got something to rejoice about no matter what you're going through. And by the way, you are going through, right?

0: sins. Huh? I mean, he has quickened me that was dead. He has made me alive and give me new life. Huh? He forgave me and cleansed me. Amen. And forgave me of my sin and put me in the family of God. Amen. He put me in the joyful crowd. He put me in the rejoicing crowd. He put me, thank God, in the loving crowd, the worshiping crowd. Amen. The one that says, I'm born again. I'm saved by the grace of God. I want to classify whose side I'm on. By the way, whose side are you on? Amen. When you get around your buddies at work or these or those, and they start talking about the Lord, do you clam up or do you speak up? No, you speak up and tell them, oh, hey, wait a minute. I'm one of them. Oh, yeah, I'm one of them. I'm one of them that has new life. I'm one of those that have accepted Christ as my personal Savior. Yeah, hey, man, go ahead and put me where you need to do and make sure it's right now that I am one of those that have new life in the Lord Jesus Christ because he's my Savior. God bless you. Gotta go.
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1: With SRN News, I'm John Scott. President Trump says talks with Iran will resume today. The negotiations come after Mr. Trump called off a planned attack on Iran.
2: We're talking to them in the form of a negotiation, and we'll see if it's true. I'd love to do that, save a lot of lives, save a lot of unnecessary power, to be honest with you. It would take many, many years to ever build it back. If it could, I don't think it would be even buildable back.
1: The president said the planned attack would have been the largest such assault since World War II. Todd Blanche rescinds a fund to set up for Trump allies after Republican senators threatened to block his attorney general bid.
3: Acting Attorney General Todd Blanche issued a formal order late Sunday terminating President Donald Trump's $1.8 billion anti-weaponization fund to compensate allies harmed by the DOJ, a move that follows weeks of negotiations with two Republican senators blocking his nomination to become attorney general. A spokesman for Texas Senator John Cornyn confirmed the deal, which comes ahead of a Tuesday confirmation vote for Blanche's nomination in the Senate Judiciary Committee. The other GOP senator, North Carolina's Tom Tillis, did not have an immediate comment. Bernie Bennett in Washington.
1: Although Democrats hold 7 of 8 U.S. House seats representing Maryland, apparently that's not enough for the Democrats.
4: Maryland lawmakers are considering a first step in a partisan redistricting initiative that could help Democrats pick up an additional House seat by 2028. The General Assembly is debating a proposed constitutional amendment designed to give Democrats greater latitude to draw congressional maps favoring their party. Democrats would like to draw maps that could allow them to win all 8 seats. Voters would have the final say on any proposed amendment. Rich Thomason reporting.
1: Kay Granger, the first Republican woman from Texas to be elected to the U.S. House, has died. She was 83. This is SRN News. A victory for religious freedom in Michigan.
5: A physician assistant who was fired for refusing to assist on a sex change operation has settled a lawsuit against University of Michigan Health West for $410,000. First Liberty represented Valerie Klusterman and has issued a statement to the Christian Post saying, quote, Title VII prohibits employers from discriminating against and punishing employees for their faith. Employers cannot drive out people like Valerie just because of their sincere religious beliefs. Michael Harrington reporting.
1: Muslim parents and several Islamic private schools suing Texas leaders over a private school voucher program they say blocks them because of religion. The state says schools associated with the accreditation company Cognia had hosted

0: hosted events organized by the Council on American-Islamic Relations. That Muslim civil rights group recently designated a terrorist organization. This is SRN News. Analysts warn of an impending energy disaster in California. Correspondent Ron Taylor.
1: The Golden State faces an impending collapse of its transportation fuel infrastructure due to declining oil production and refinery closures driven by stringent environmental regulations, making it an energy island isolated by geography and policy. Experts warn that without federal intervention, the state risks fuel shortages for jets, trucks, and cars, posing a national security threat amid global disruptions like the Iran war. Ron Taylor reporting.
0: Kansas voters will decide Tuesday whether to elect state Supreme Court justices rather than have the governor appoint them. The Democrats running for U.S. Senate in Michigan spent one of their final days campaigning in Detroit. Congresswoman Haley Stevens faces public health official Abdul Ayel Sayed. The winner faces Republican Mike Rogers. More details at srnnews.com.
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Taking a look at our weather, currently it is 86 degrees outside. This afternoon, mostly sunny with a high near 86. Tonight, a 20% chance of showers and thunderstorms before midnight, partly cloudy with a low around 70 degrees. And on Tuesday, showers and thunderstorms likely mainly before 5 p.m., partly sunny with a high near 84. We hope you will stay tuned to our afternoon broadcast. 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And then 4 o'clock is the Fellowship broadcast, followed by WTBI's Afternoon Prayer Time. 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
2: 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I'm Brother Ricky Cawthorn, and I welcome you to today's Gospel Pulpit radio broadcast. 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

0: And I welcome you to the Monday broadcast for Monday, August 3rd, 2026. It is a great joy to be with you here on the Gospel Pulpit. We're 3 weeks away now from our big rally, our radio rally at the Fall Creek Baptist Church. This will be held now on Monday evening, August the 24th at 7 o'clock p.m. at the Fall Creek Baptist Church in Jonesville, North Carolina. And we're going to be having a special singing by Tucker Harmony and also one of our own, Miss Candace Noah. She's going to be playing on the banjo. And then we're also going to have our choir there at Fall Creek going to be singing. And then Brother Rudy Smith, pastor of the Mount Sinai Baptist Church in Pickens, South Carolina, is going to be doing our preaching for us. Now, the rallies to get folks stirred, of course, our charathon's in September. And we want to get you stirred up about the work of the Lord that we're doing. And I tell you, God is blessing us. You know, market-wise, we reach probably over 6 million people a day on radio. And there's a lot of people that we're reaching. I'm going to be making a big announcement in that rally of something I'm going to been working on since January that's going to be affecting us. I want you to follow us on Facebook, the Gospel Broadcasting Facebook page, and also on YouTube. We're uploading some stuff on YouTube, and Brother Kevin's put some stuff up there that I believe is going to be real good. And so we thank God for what God's doing here at GBI. And we're out working, we're trying to get support raised for the ministry in these days. If you're a pastor and you'd like to have one of us come by your church, me or Brother Kevin, we could come by your church and present the work and let you know what God's doing here. Now, we believe in the local church. We support the Bible-believing local church. And if you're a pastor and you're preaching the King James Bible, you're preaching Saved by Grace, I'm for you. Amen. And I want to pray for you. Amen. I like to find out new pastors that I can pray for them. If you could fit us in your missions budget or you want us to come by your church, I'd love to come by there. Now, I cannot tell you. I've got somebody saved every day on radio. I do a lot of sowing, but the Lord, the Lord does the reaping. If you could get the letters that I get sometimes of the people that says they get help by the radio, I tell you, it would just thrill your soul. Amen. And I thank God for the letters that we do. We're going back to our message on this Monday, our series. And today, afflictions reveal your time. Let's go to the message at this time. Now, we come to our 13th in this series of messages on the more they afflicted them. Our text verse from Exodus chapter number 1, verse number 12, but the more they afflicted them, the more they multiplied and grew. And they were grieved because of the children of Israel. Israel is in Egypt, and they're being afflicted. But the more they afflicted them, the more they multiplied and grew. Now, God always through affliction will help us and will make us grow and multiply. That's how we grow. Now, we've been looking at a number of things about afflictions. We looked at afflictions will affect your attitude. Afflictions will affect your faith. Afflictions will reveal your feelings, your true feelings. Afflictions will reveal your loyalty, your inner man, your character. And now we come to afflictions reveal your time. And for that text verse, I want you to look at Job chapter number 7 and verse number 6. Job chapter 7 verse 6, my days are swifter than a weaver's shuttle, and are spent without hope. Now, our Heavenly Father, will you help us as we look into this message today and use it for your glory in Jesus' name. Amen. I'm preaching on this subject today, afflictions reveal your time. As I sat with my friend, the medical doctor, he gave me an outline on time. And I asked him, could I use it? And he said, yes. And so today I give you the outline of not a preacher, but a medical doctor who gave me this little outline on time. And I thought it would work here, and so I took it, and God made a Bible message from it. Now, time is so important. Time is something you cannot control. Time is something you'd better use wise. Now, life is very short. We pass this way only once. And what we do in this life will determine what we do in the world to come. And so it's everything from preparing your salvation to make sure you're saved to serving the Lord. Everything you do And so we're going to talk about time today, and I hope it'll be a blessing to you. Number one, let me just say to you, take time. There are some things on earth that you need to take time for. And I want to give you a few of them. I can't list everything. Number one, first of all, take time for creation. Take time to look around you and realize that God is your creator. It's not way back in the beginning of time. I don't know exactly when. I was a tadpole when I began to begin. And then I was a frog with my tail tucked in. And then I became a monkey in a coconut tree. And my tail broke off. I hit the ground and became a man with a PhD. Now, friend, that is evolution, and that is false. And we must believe that there is one creator, God. The first verse of your Bible says, in the beginning, God created the heaven and the earth. And God is going to so take time for creation. Now, we as Christians, we do not worship the creation. We do not worship the creature more than the creator, but we do take time for creation. In many places in the Bible, Psalm 104 gives you a good look at creation. Verse number 2 says this, who coverest thyself with light as with a garment? The Bible said, who stretcheth out the heavens like a curtain. Verse number 3 of Psalm 104, who layeth the beams of his chambers in the waters, who maketh the clouds his chariot, who walketh upon the wings of the wind. Well, you know if anybody can do that? That's God. Boy, that's creation. You ever just sit outside and felt the wind blow? And watch the clouds move across the sky and watch the sunrise or the sunset? I tell you right now, amen, if you'll sit down and watch the sunset with your wife, it'll be cheaper than divorce, amen. And every once in a while, you'll just watch the sunrise and enjoy God's good creation. You know, you say, preacher, I'm too busy. And if you're too busy to enjoy what God has laid before you, you're too busy. You ought to take time. Take time. You ought to take time for creation. Amen? Psalm 104, verse 5 says this. The Bible said, who laid the foundations of the earth? Well, I'm glad God did that, ain't you? The Bible said that it should not be moved forever. Verse number 12 says, by them shall the fowls of the heaven have their habitation, which sing among the branches. He's talking about the trees. This morning I came outside to get ready to go to the office, and the birds were unusually just singing in the trees. And I just listened. I enjoyed the song of the birds. Listen, there's times you just need to take time to hear the birds sing. When's the last time you took time to walk outside and hear the birds sing? You know, the devil has really got us hoodwinked. That's an old southern word, I guess, in this day and hour. We're not happy unless we're on our phones working some puzzle or reading something or seeing what our neighbors are doing on social media. But you know, folk, very few people now walk outside and listen to the birds sing. And a generation gone by, maybe two generations gone by, that knew the plants of the field and the creation. Listen, take time for creation. Psalm 104, verse number 14 says, he causeth the grass to grow for the cattle and herb for the service of man, that he may bring forth food out of the earth. And then verse number 15 says, and wine that maketh glad the heart of man, and oil to make his face to shine, and bread which strengtheneth man's heart. Can you think about that? Boy, God does all of that. Amen? Amen? I mean, you know what? God made all the herbs of the field, all the cattle, the oil, the wine, and that's, of course, the grapes and the fruit. You ever thought about how God makes things grow? I think every young person ought to be, if you've got land to do it, ought to be taught to plant a garden. And instead of getting on your cell phone and seeing how many monsters you can kill or how many things you can blow up, you ought to plant some things. You ought to learn some things. And brother, let me say this to you. When you do that, it'll make you have an appreciation for creation. You see, our problem is our kids have been taught evolution. And mom and daddy just don't take time because they're too busy making a living, so they don't take time to teach the kids about creation. Our older generations of two or three generations ago, my granny's generation, why, they knew the plants in the field. They knew natural medicine. They knew what would help you. One doctor said today that throwing antibiotics on an infection is like throwing gas on a burning building. And the medicines that we use today, and I appreciate doctors. I got a lot of friends that are doctors. Matter of fact, I told you a doctor gave me this outline. But the medicines we use today, if we looked at it naturally, we have natural things on the earth that can help us. But do we know about them? Do we take time to look in creation? Psalm 147, verse 16 says, the Bible says, he giveth snow like wool. He scattereth the hoarfrost like ashes. Then in verse number 17, the Bible said, he casteth forth his ice like morsels. Who can stand before his cold? You ever thought about who made the heat and who made the cold? Now, we grumble about that. Oh, we say in the winter it's too cold. In the summer it's too hot. We say it's too rainy, and then we grumble because it's too dry. You see, we grumble. But let me tell you, God's in control of the weather. There's no such lady as Mother Nature. I'm sorry to tell you, but she does not exist. She's a myth. There's no such lady as Mother Nature. But there is such thing as nature, and there is such thing as Father God. Amen? And he is well in control. Take time for creation. Take time to hear the wind blow. Take time to watch the sky. Take time to look at the grass and the flowers that grow on the ground. Take time for that. Amen. Verse number 18 of Psalm 147, the Bible says, He sendeth out his word, the Bible says, and melteth them. Talking about the morsels of ice. The Bible says, he causeth his wind to blow and the waters flow. In the wintertime, the things are froze over. In the springtime, God sends out his word, and the ice melts, and the waters begin to flow again. That's God. By the way, God hasn't lost control of the earth. I want you to understand that all these climate change people and all this mess, let me tell you something. Read your Bible. Read your Bible. I'm not arguing with you. I'm just telling you, read your Bible in Genesis chapter number 8, and it'll tell you, I believe it is verse number 20, too, I believe it is, that seed time and harvest, day and night, cold and heat, summer and winter, they're going to be here as long as the earth remains. Now, not only take time for creation, but let me say this. Why not take time for songs and poems? Take time for music. Music is a part of our life. Now, the only three kinds of music that are scriptural are psalms, hymns, and spiritual songs. Now, if you're taking time for any other kind of music besides that, then you're not scriptural. But these are great. You ever known somebody can play an instrument and you just sit and hear them play? Or maybe you can play an instrument. Take time for music. Take time. Just take time and listen to music. It'll help you in poems and songs. The Bible said in 1 Kings 4:32, the Bible said, talking about Solomon, and he spake 3,000 proverbs. And his songs were, well, friend, we come to the end of our radio broadcast today for the Gospel Pulpit for this Monday, August the 3rd. I certainly appreciate you for listening. If you'd like to write us, write the Gospel Pulpit, Post Office Box 797, Dobson, North Carolina, 27017. 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I'm Brother Ricky Cawthorn. I hope you'll tune in again on the same station at the same time for another Gospel Pulpit radio broadcast when we come and dine around the Word of God together. All the time, he who fed the multitudes turned the water into wine to the hungry. 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And I thank God for the lighthouse. I owe my life to Him. Greetings.
1: Greetings in the name of the Lord Jesus Christ. My name is Scott Suttle, the pastor of Lighthouse Baptist Church in Blacksburg, South Carolina. 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As we open the Bible and preach the Word of God, we pray that it'll help your heart as you listen.

0: Greetings, friends. Welcome to the Baptist Lighthouse Radio Program, this Monday edition, as we continue our study in the Old Testament book of Jonah. Jonah, the rebellious prophet who had run from God and the call of God to go unto Nineveh, that great Assyrian city, and preach to those people and cry against it. And Jonah decided to go his own way. He was running from the call of God. Oh, we see the great commission in these first few verses of the book of Jonah. As the Bible says, arise, go, to go into all the world and preach the gospel to every creature. But Jonah went his own way, and chapter number 1 deals with God's correcting of Jonah and trying to get Jonah's attention. Now today we want to pick up as we are at the threshold of chapter number 2. And I want to read the last verse of Jonah chapter number 1, verse number 17 as our text. The Bible says, "Now the Lord had prepared a great fish to swallow up Jonah. And Jonah was in the belly of the fish 3 days and 3 nights." This is a very prophetic passage of Scripture. This deals and speaks of a New Testament text, which is a picture of the Lord Jesus Christ as he was 3 days and 3 nights in the heart of the earth between his crucifixion and his resurrection. Now, let's deal with the text here concerning Jonah. The Bible tells us that in chapter 1, verse number 4, the Lord sent out a great wind. God had prepared a storm to get Jonah's attention, and all of this culminated at the end of this chapter. As Jonah is running from God, God also had prepared something else for Jonah. What did God prepare? Verse 17, as we read just a moment ago, the Lord had prepared a great fish. God chose a fish in the sea, a great fish. The New Testament calls that a whale. You say science labels a whale as a mammal and does not call it a fish. Well, that's the way man categorizes these creatures of the sea, but I'll just stick with what God says. God called it a fish, and thus we believe the word of God. Now, Jonah is swallowed by this great fish, this whale, and he is in that belly of that whale 3 days and 3 nights. As we look into chapter 2 today, the Bible says in verse 1, "Then Jonah prayed unto the Lord his God out of the fish's belly." Jonah was there for 3 days and 3 nights. Jonah, in his speech from that whale's belly, in verse number 2, has a reference to hail. "I cried by reason of my affliction unto the Lord, and he heard me. Out of the belly of hail cried I, and thou heardest my voice." Some have tried to indicate that possibly Jonah was in hell for 3 days and 3 nights because of the wording of verse number 2 and Jonah's speech. I want to remind the listening audience of something as we preach through Jonah, that this is inspired scripture given by the mouth of God Almighty to man. As these words were penned down, they were God-breathed words. So the reference here that Jonah uses from the belly of this whale is prophetical, pertaining to Jesus Christ in the New Testament. As far as Jonah is concerned, the scripture says very plainly in verse 17 of chapter number 1, he was in the belly of the fish. Then in verse 1 of chapter number 2, the Bible says, "Then Jonah prayed unto the Lord his God out of the fish's belly." The Bible is very pointed. The Bible is very specific about the location of Jonah these 3 days and 3 nights. But I do say this, Jonah, this passage and this text is a picture of hell. Jonah no doubt thought he was in hell. It was dark. There was a stench. He was squeezed and wrapped up by the bars or the rib cage of this great fish, this whale, and he had seaweed around his head. He no doubt thought he was in a place of outer darkness and thought that he was in a place called hell. But Jonah literally was in the fish's belly, according to the word of God. Now, the book of Matthew has reference to that as well in chapter number 12, verse number 40. For as Jonah was 3 days and three nights, and here it is, listen, in the whale's belly, so shall the Son of Man be 3 days and three nights in the heart of the earth. So God used this, speaking of Jesus, as a sign unto them, as Jonah was in the belly of the whale, even so should the Son of Man be 3 days and three nights in the heart of the earth. Now we understand as Jesus' body was laid in that tomb, that his body was 3 days and three nights in that tomb where that body was during the death of Jesus Christ. The Bible says, while Jesus was upon the cross, into thy hands I commend my spirit, speaking of the Father. So the spirit of Jesus went upward at his death. His body lay in the grave, but the soul of Jesus was in the heart of the earth for 3 days and three nights. So you see where Jesus was after he was crucified and he gave up the ghost. By the way, Jesus did not have his life taken from him. Jesus laid down his life as he gave up the ghost and commended his spirit to the Father. When Jesus declared, "It is finished," that sacrificial death upon the cross and the work of the cross was finished. And Jesus gave up the ghost willingly as he laid down his life. Now, the picture here is very clear. This was a sign, this was a picture, this was prophetical that Jonah was 3 days and three nights in that fish's belly as it pertained and as it was a picture of the crucifixion, the death, burial, and resurrection of Jesus Christ. There is a greater than Jonah that is here, and that is Jesus Christ that came to this earth. Jesus is the substance. Jonah was the shadow of things to come. Jesus is what the message is about. Jonah was a prophecy concerning what would later come in the person of the Son of God as he was upon this earth. Matthew chapter 16 verse 4 says, "A wicked and adulterous generation seeketh after a sign, and there shall no sign be given unto it but the sign of the prophet Jonas. And he left them and departed." Friend, today Jonah was the preparation and the picture of that which was to come, which is Jesus Christ. Now, I want to preach to you just a little bit today with the time we have left concerning Jesus Christ, what Jonah, 3 days and three nights in that belly of the whale, was a picture of prophetically in the New Testament. Romans chapter number 3, the Bible says this in verse number 28. "Therefore we conclude that a man is justified by faith without the deeds of the law." So we see justification by faith, and that is made possible. Now listen, in Romans chapter 5, verse number 9, "Much more then, being now justified justified by his blood, speaking of Jesus, God's blood that flowed through Jesus' veins, we shall be saved from wrath through him. Thank God for the justification by and through the death and shed blood of Jesus Christ. Now in Romans chapter number 4, the Bible tells us in verse number 25, who was delivered for our offenses and was raised again for our justification. Jesus died upon the cross of Calvary as he shed his precious blood. He was buried. He was laid in that tomb for 3 days and three nights as the soul of Jesus went to the heart of the earth. And he, on that third and glorious morn, was raised from the dead, the Bible says, for our justification. Oh, thank God for the resurrection of Jesus Christ as Jonah on the third day was vomited out of that whale's belly. Jesus Christ came forth, amen, from the grave. Jesus was raised from the dead, and that for our justification. The Bible tells us in Romans 6, death hath no more dominion over him. And the Bible even goes further in the book of 1 Corinthians chapter 15 to tell us, if there is no resurrection, ye are yet in your sins. But thank God Jesus Christ was raised from the dead. And as the Gospel of John tells us in chapter number 11, Jesus stating with his own words, as he said to Martha, Jesus said unto her, I am the resurrection and the life. He that believeth in me, though he were dead, yet shall he live. And whosoever liveth and believeth in me shall never die. Believest thou this? Friend, today, this great picture in the book of Jonah, 3 days and three nights, very specifically used in the New Testament as a sign, as a reminder that Jesus Christ came to this earth, died for our sins, and rose again from the dead, victorious over death and hell, for our justification, so you and I could have eternal life. Friend, do you know Jesus Christ as your Savior? Have you ever been born again? You can come to Jesus as a repentant sinner and say, God, I'm a sinner. Would you save my soul? Jesus can save you if you'll call upon his name and ask him into your heart. Friend, that's all the time we have today. May the Lord richly bless you is our prayer.
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I'm your host, Pastor Bill South. Last week, we began a study on some things that had to change, and we're looking at the life of Josiah, and King Josiah was a godly king. And the Bible says about him that there was no one who followed the Lord with all of his heart, with all of his soul, with all of his might, quite like King Josiah, either before him or after him. And as a result, because of his faithfulness to the Lord, he was able to turn the nation back to God and bring some reforms back to the nation that would ultimately be permanent. Some of them would be permanent in what they would do as far as their worship, especially before these false gods. His goal was to get the nation back to God. Now, as we said last week, I'm sure that there were many people who did not appreciate the things that were being done because they had gotten used to their secular lifestyle. They had gotten used to the way that things have always been. And now all of a sudden someone is coming in and expecting the people to change. Well, there was a measure of change, and the reason that something had to change was because for 57 years, the nation had gotten farther and farther away from God, and now Josiah comes on the scene, and as he takes over the helm of the country, he wants to follow David. He wants to follow the sweet psalmist of Israel, the man after God's own heart. He wants to bring the nation back to its glory days of when they were a nation that followed the Lord. We saw last week that he had a tender heart, that he had a humble spirit, that he had hearing ears and weeping eyes and active hands, and he was diligent in making sure that the nation would turn back to God. And one of the ways that he brought the nation back to God was that he prioritized the house of the Lord. Now, we're going to look at this today, and I hope that as we look at this, you will see that these are things that are necessary in our lives if we want to see revival and reformation and renewal and repentance in our lives as well. So if you can, let's get our Bibles. Let's go over to 2 Kings chapter number 21, and let's begin.

0: the book of 2 Kings, chapter number 21, if you look at verses 2 through 9, we find out the things that were happening during the reign of Manasseh before King Josiah comes on the scene. The Bible says of Manasseh that he did that which was evil in the sight of the Lord after the abominations of the heathen, whom the Lord had cast out before the children of Israel. For he built up again the high places which Hezekiah his father had destroyed, and he reared up altars for Baal and made a grove, as did Ahab king of Israel, and worshipped all the host of heaven and served them. And he built altars in the house of the Lord, of which the Lord said, in Jerusalem will I put my name. And he built altars for all the host of heaven in the two courts of the house of the Lord. And he made his son to pass through the fire and observe times and used enchantments and dealt with familiar spirits and wizards. He wrought much wickedness in the sight of the Lord to provoke him to anger. Now, there's more that it says about Manasseh, and even it says about Amon, his son, that he did the same thing. He was just as wicked and just as vile. But in chapter number 22, a young child king by the name of Josiah comes on the scene, who is the son of Amon, and he begins to make some changes automatically in the country in order to bring about changes in the nation. He wants the nation to turn back to God. He wants the nation to be right with God again. He wants it to go back to the glory days of when David reigned, and he seeks out the mind of his counselors, his advisors, and he desires that they would follow and that he would follow in the paths of David so as to bring the nation back when God's blessings were on the nation. And one of the first thing he does is he begins to make a priority of the house of God. He prioritizes God's house. In chapter number 22 and verse number 3 through 6, we can see what he begins to do in order to make the changes because of what Manasseh had done and Amon. Remember, they brought in all of these altars to these other false gods, and they set up altars in order to worship all the hosts of heaven. So what Josiah does is he begins to make changes in the house of the Lord. Verse number 3 of chapter number 22 of the book of 2 Kings says, "And it came to pass in the 18th year of King Josiah that the king sent Shaphan, the son of Azaliah, the son of Meshullam, the scribe, to the house of the Lord, saying, Go up to Hilkiah, the high priest, that he may sum the silver which is brought into the house of the Lord, which the keepers of the door have gathered of the people, and let them deliver it into the hand of the doers of the work that have the oversight of the house of the Lord, and let them give it to the doers of the work which is in the house of the Lord to repair the breaches of the house unto the carpenters and builders and masons, and to buy timber and hewn stone to repair the house." Their desire was to bring the house of God back to what its glory was. If you remember in the days of David, David had an idea about what the house of God should look like. The Bible says in 1 Chronicles chapter number 22 and verse number 5, "And David said, Solomon my son is young and tender, and the house that is to be builded for the Lord must be exceeding magnificent, of fame and glory throughout all countries. I will therefore now make preparation for it." So David prepared abundantly before his death. So where did Josiah get this idea of making the house of God a priority when it comes to fixing the house of God? He got it from King David. King David, before he died, made sure that Solomon had everything necessary to make the house of the Lord exceeding magnificent. He wanted to make sure that everything at the house of God was first rate, first class, to the best of their ability, and that they would pay the doers of the work to make sure that the work was done well. Now, it should be that every person at their local church should prioritize the house of the Lord. They should make sure that everything that needs to be done there is done there, that the leaks are fixed, that the drips are fixed, that the tiles that may be broken have been replaced. And there are some people that know how to do those types of things, and there's some people that don't. I know most of the churches that I pastored, we have just had to deal with the crowd that we've had, and we didn't have anyone who specialized in any particular thing. And I'm thankful the Lord has given us men now here at Pleasant View that know how to do these things, and they're able to do them to the best of their ability and for the house of God. But many times we have to do with what we've got, but we want to do it to the best of our ability. We don't want it just piecemeal put together. We don't want temporary fixes. We want to make sure that the house of God is done right. We want to make sure that the things around the house of God are repaired well, and that they are replaced, if they need to be replaced, with better fixtures and better things and better items, because the house of God should have a priority. We should make sure that our house of God is cared for to the best of our ability, whether it be through our giving or whether it be through our physical abilities or whatever the case may be. I'm not necessarily talking about just volunteer labor. The Bible shows us that these people were paid out of the funds that were given by the people. And so, if necessary, pay those individuals to do the work. I have no problem with that. But I also think that we should do the best we can for our local church and for another sister church. We should offer our services at a discounted rate if we have the ability to do so. But that's neither here nor there. But regardless of that, the house of God should have priority when it comes to making sure that the house of God is fixed. We want to make sure that the repairs that are needed to be done are done in a proper way. But not only that, it also, the house of God should be a priority in our focus. If you look at chapter number 23 and verse number 1, the Bible tells us, "And the king sent, and they gathered unto him all the elders of Judah and of Jerusalem. And the king went up into the house of the Lord, and all the men of Judah and all the inhabitants of Jerusalem with him, and the priests and the prophets and all the people, both small and great. And he read in their ears all the words of the book of the covenant which was found in the house of the Lord. And the king stood by a pillar and made a covenant before the Lord to walk after the Lord and to keep his commandments and his testimonies and his statutes with all their heart and with all their soul, to perform the words of the covenant that were written in this book. And all the people stood to the covenant." So what Josiah does is he brings all of the people in the area to the house of the Lord. And he says, we're going to make an agreement. We're going to make a covenant with God, and it's going to be centered around the house of God. We're going to center our walk, our goals and our desires, and we're going to keep the testimonies and the commandments and the statutes with all of our heart, all of our soul, and we're going to perform the words of the covenant that are written in the book, and we're going to make a covenant with God, and it's going to be solidified in the house of God. It's going to be solidified at the church, and we're going to make the church a place where we do business with the Lord. Now, tomorrow we will pick up here, and I'll say more about this. But as we consider where Josiah is, notice what he's doing. He's prioritizing the house of the Lord. My friends, if we want to see revival in our lives, if we want to see a change in our lives, we've got to prioritize the house of God with our family and with our own lives. So I would encourage you, make sure you make God's house a priority in your life. And the old saying is, if you make God's business your business, he will make your business his business.
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0: Hello, this is Pastor Doug Benton right here at Tabernacle Baptist Church, sending the light of the gospel all around the world. 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

0: Hello, friends. 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
0: 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We'll begin our program with a song from one of our services. Our choir comes around and sings, "Look What God Has Done For You."

0: Amen. Thank you, choir, for that wonderful message and song. And now for this week's message, take your Bible and turn with us to the book of Hosea, chapter 14. And now, by way of recording, we go into the services live at Mount Sinai Baptist Church.
1: Hosea, chapter 14. I want to read the entire chapter. Now, I'm not going to try to preach this entire chapter. Actually, I'll be zeroing in on just a verse or two. But stand with us as we read in your hearing. O Israel, return unto the Lord thy God, for thou hast fallen by thine iniquity. Take with you words and turn to the Lord. Say unto him, take away all iniquity and receive us graciously. So will we render the calves of our lips. Asher shall not save us. We will not ride upon horses. Neither will we say any more to the work of our hands, ye are our gods. For in thee the fatherless findeth mercy. Yeah. I will heal their backsliding. I will love them freely, for mine anger is turned away from him. I will be as the dew unto Israel. He shall grow as the lily and cast forth his roots as Lebanon. His branches shall spread, and his beauty shall be as the olive tree, and his smell as Lebanon. They that dwell under his shadow shall return. They shall revive as the corn and grow as the vine. The scent thereof shall be as the wine of Lebanon. Ephraim shall say, what have I to do any more with idols? I have heard him and observed him. I am like a green fir tree. From me is thy fruit found. Who is wise, and he shall understand these things? Prudent, and he shall know them. For the ways of the Lord are right, and the just shall walk in them, but the transgressors shall fall therein. Let's pray. Our Father, I want to thank you for this good hour. I praise you for the privilege of being here. I ask you, Lord, to search our hearts and purge us, Lord, from any and every sin and shortcoming. Wash us clean in the precious blood. Fill me, I pray, with the Holy Ghost. Touch us and anoint us today. Lord, I pray that you'd open the ears of your people to hear and their hearts to receive. And I pray, God, you'd drive back the opposition. I pray the Holy Ghost to do a work here today in our midst. And God, I pray you'd unctionize now thy servant that we'll deliver our soul and bring your message faithfully. We'll praise you, God, for your help, for we pray in Jesus' name. Amen. Thank you, and be seated. This is by no means a seasonal message, but a message from my heart the Lord dealt with me about for today's service. I want to preach on this subject, hope for the backslider. Hope for the backslider. Now, here in verse number 4, God said, I will heal their backsliding. But of course, this follows Israel's return and repentance that is referred to in the first part of this chapter. But I want to say that Israel, though backslid, had not ceased being God's people. And God had not ceased being their God. In verse 1, the Lord addresses all Israel, return unto the Lord thy God. He's still your God. You've gone away from him. You have turned away from him, but return unto the Lord thy God. Though you have backslid, though you are away from him, yet he still is your hope, and he still is your God. And so here in this passage of scripture, as you look at the text here describing Israel and how, of course, she had gone so far away from God, yet the Lord, at the close of this book of Hosea, offers hope to a backslidden people. And I believe there's hope even today for those who have backslid on God. Now, I know that God will forgive and cleanse and restore and renew the backslider. I stand here today as evidence of that. I'll tell you, I know God can do it. Even though that backslider went deep and was drugged through the mire in that
2: that time of rebellion, yet grace is so great in our God that He can cleanse and heal and restore. When I first got saved as just a teenage boy, 16 years old, not living in a Christian home, no way to get to church on my own without a means. But after getting saved, and I got saved by grace, I somehow or another drifted, ran with the wrong crowd, didn't have any encouragement at home. A thousand excuses, I might say, but the devil had somehow or another tricked me, and I went away from God. And in those years of 18 months, actually, of being backslid on God, I went deep in sin. I did things that I didn't do even before I got saved. I'm not justifying that. I'm just telling the devil would love to run you down deep into the mire if he could to blaspheme the name of God. And I went low. Oh, I went so low, and I was so ashamed. During that time, however, I never lost my fear of God. I was scared and looking for judgment constantly, thinking that wrath might fall on me. But I did go deep in sin. But I'm glad God didn't leave me out in the far country. But somehow or another, the grace of God awakened my rebellious soul. And I'll tell you what, I woke up to where I was at in the strange land, feeding the swine, filling myself on vanity and husk, and wishing I could get back to the Father's house. And I'm glad, hallelujah, even though far away from God, yet He still loved me. He still cared for me. He still had a heart for me, and He dealt with me. And I'll never forget that time of coming home to God. I'll tell you what a day that was. I remember the night at the old Robertyper building there in Hendersonville, North Carolina, after Balfour Baptist Church had burned down. The church was meeting there while they were repairing the building. And there on a Sunday night, I came home to God. It was just like getting saved over again. Oh, my soul, but I know I was saved, but I just came home to God. And I didn't find a God that was angry and full of wrath, but I did find the wide open arms of a loving Redeemer. Hey, welcome me home. I want to tell you today, there is hope for the backslider.
3: Yes, yes.
2: I know that experientially, and I know that, brother. I know it. I've been there. And I'll tell you what, I came home to God. Yes. Oh, my soul. And He forgave me, and He cleansed me, and He picked me up and washed me up. Hallelujah. He restored me. What, many weeks after that, and when He filled me with the Holy Ghost, and then later on, some months later, He called me to preach His blessed word. I'm not worthy to stand here today, but I do stand here today as a testimony that God does give hope to the backslider. I know, my friend, what we're made of. And I'm not trying to offer you an excuse, but I will tell you what, brother and sister, if the devil can get a saint of God out of this world and away from God, he'll run you, brother, as deep in sin as he could. And you'll get the feeling, well, there ain't no use, there ain't no hope. I got a letter this morning in the mail from a feller I don't know. Ripped me about 5 pages. I read that letter. Isn't it amazing God let this come across my desk today?
3: Right.
2: It was from a backslider. Been saved when he was just a teenager. Later called a priest, but would never surrender. But went away from God. And got so far away from God. And yet providence and work on his soul. And my, now he's in his 40s. Wonder what can I do now? Hey, I had him here to tell him that God is a God of infinite mercy. And he's a God of great compassion. And he's a God that said, I will heal their backsliding.
3: Yes, amen.
2: Huh? And he was talking about what he'd got into during this time. My soul, but listen today, if you're here without peace in your heart of being in fellowship with God, and you know you've been saved, however, the devil would like you to think, well, there ain't no use. In fact, that feller read his letter, came across, I was reading a while ago, that, you know, one thing he's battling with is, you know, there just ain't no use to trying. I mean, you're just going too far. That's a lie.
3: That's right.
2: The devil will tell you you've gone too far. If you belong to God, you ain't gone too far.
3: Right.
2: I want to tell you what, that God will accept you. If you'll turn back to Him, you'll find that God has open arms.

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Please join us again at the same time tomorrow for another Sounds from Sinai radio broadcast. Now, if you'd like a copy of today's message in its entirety, then simply write us here at Mount Sinai Baptist Church, 830 Country Club Road, Pickens, South Carolina, zip 29671. 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That address again, Mount Sinai Baptist Church, 830 Country Club Road, Pickens, South Carolina, zip 29671. And now, until we meet again on tomorrow's broadcast, this is Pastor Rudy Smith saying, may the Lord bless you, is our prayer.

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1: To resume soon, President Trump says he has paused plans for a major attack on Iran.
2: I was asked to by Saudi Arabia, by UAE, and by Qatar, and by Iran. We were all set to go. It's about at this time right now. And it would have been a massive attack. We're all set to go. But when the allies asked to call it off, you got to sort of say, well, let's see. And the reason they asked is they think there's a deal.
1: The president said it would have been the largest such attack since World War II. State health officials say two people have died in the cyclospora outbreak in Michigan, in the first confirmed deaths in the U.S. related to the microscopic parasite. Both people had underlying health conditions. Canada's second largest airline, WestJet, has agreed to a tentative agreement with flight attendants to end a strike that led to hundreds of flight cancellations and thousands of stranded passengers. The union representing the flight attendants said the deal must still be ratified. Ferocious wind-driven wildfires have laid west to entire neighborhoods in eastern Washington state. Spokane especially hard hit.
3: Residents in 5,000 homes were forced to evacuate as wildfires remain uncontained in eastern Washington state. Some 600 homes, businesses, and other buildings have been destroyed. Wildfires have burned more than 8 square miles around Spokane and are among a dozen wildfires across the western U.S. The federal response team from California has been called in to help with the three Washington state blazes. I'm Donna Water.
1: And across the country, devastating flooding washing out roads in northwestern North Carolina. 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

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Currently, it is 87 degrees outside. Tonight, a slight chance of showers and thunderstorms before 10 p.m., with a slight chance of showers between 10 and 11, patchy fog after 4 a.m., otherwise partly cloudy with a low around 70 degrees. Showers and thunderstorms on Tuesday, likely mainly before 3 p.m., then showers likely and possibly thunderstorms after 5, with patchy fog before 8 a.m. Coming up at 4 o'clock is the fellowship broadcast, followed by WTBI's afternoon prayer time at 4:15. 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
1: 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Tracts are printed in 90 languages, including English and Spanish, and are offered free to anyone who requests them. 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Our pastor is William Burroughs. 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
2: 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And thank you for what you're doing to help keep the presses rolling at the Fellowship Tract League. Brother Bruce DeLange will be along with us here in just a few moments and thinking about the reality of hell, a subject that is avoided many, many times. But I'm praying that God would use it to speak to our hearts today. And he'll be along with us right after this letter from a life that's been changed by the power of a gospel tract.
3: Well, this letter from Mike in prison in Ohio. Thank you for God's message to you. And thank you for that gospel tract. It's simple to be saved. I confess that I am a sinner. I believe from my heart that Jesus Christ died for me, for my sin, and I believe that he will take me to heaven when I die. Thank you for the message today. My God, Jesus Christ, with me every day. Please, I have a simple request. Please, can you pray for those who don't know about our God, Jesus Christ? And that from Mike in Ohio in a prison. That usually is an obvious indication that someone is genuinely saved when they begin to be concerned about people that are lost, and that's what he's doing. So praise the Lord for that letter.
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5: On the Fellowship Broadcast today, I've got some excerpts from the Sword of the Lord, the preacher's column in this newspaper, religious newspaper out of Murfreesboro, Tennessee. And Brother Sheldon Smith, the editor, gives me permission to use some of the stuff. And today I want to look at the preacher's column that says, The Reality of Hell. This was written by Douglas Wynn, many, many years ago. He's been in heaven for a while. But anyway, The Reality of Hell. And that's a subject that is not preached on a lot in our churches. And I like to talk about it from time to time to encourage people to realize that being a soul winner and being a

0: Passing out tracts means that we are encouraging people not to go to hell. Listen to this. I realize we live in a day when hell is the favorite curse word on the street and made a joke of many times on radio and television. I read in a successful Christian Living by Dr. Emerson. He wrote, modernistic Christianity largely eliminated from its faith the God of judgment. And then I think of Jude 4, for there are certain men crept in unawares who were before of old ordained to this condemnation. Ungodly men turning the grace of our God into lasciviousness and denying the only Lord God and our Lord Jesus Christ. There are those who brazenly proclaim there is no hell. God's word says in Ecclesiastes 11:9, but know thou that for all these things God will bring thee into judgment. The Lord Jesus said in Matthew 11:23, and thou, Capernaum, which art exalted about heaven, shall be downed to hell. For if the mighty works which have been done in thee have been done in Sodom, it would have remained until this day. With solemn language, my Lord described hell in Matthew 11:50, and shall cast them down into the furnace of fire. There shall be wailing and gnashing of teeth. God will punish man for his sin, even though infidels deny the fact. Luke 16, we read these words, I am tormented in this flame. Friend, today there is still a horrible flame going on this very moment. In Luke 16, we read these words, I am tormented in this flame. That's Bible today. Listen, Psalms 9, verse 17 warns us that the wicked shall be turned into hell. Way back in Deuteronomy 32:22, Moses declared, for a fire is kindled in mine anger and shall burn under the lowest hell. My Lord solemnly preached, how can you escape the damnation of hell? Revelation 20, verse 15 gives this warning. And whosoever was not found written in the book of life was cast into the lake of fire. Listen to the preacher in Romans, are you listening? 1, verse 32, which says, who knowing the judgment of God, that they which commit such things are worthy of death. Listen again in Romans 2, verse 3, and thinkest thou this, that thou shalt escape the judgment of God's... Hear the fifth verse, where we read of the day of wrath and revelation of the righteous judgment of God. Three things in a few seconds, the apostle uses these terrifying words. Judgment of God, the wise men preached in Ecclesiastes 12:14, for God shall bring every work into judgment with every secret thing, whether it be good or whether it be evil. If you must meet God, listen, Romans 2:16 tells us, that day when God shall judge the servants, the secrets of men by Jesus Christ. Amos 4:12 was exhorted, and he said, please prepare to meet thy God. No clever attorney, no legal tricks, no strategy or escape, nor even suicide can keep you from the appointment to die, and after that, the judgment. Hebrews 9:27, you may mock now and laugh at my preaching, but without my blessed Redeemer, you will go to hell. Oh, that's harsh words. You say, well, I didn't listen to the broadcast today to hear that I was going to go to hell. Well, listen, what you have to do to go to hell? Not one thing. Bible says there's none righteous, no, not one. So if we do nothing, we end up in hell. We all deserve it. And some people don't like to hear that, but we deserve hell. I mean, the greatest preacher that ever lived would tell you that we deserve hell. So friend, today, if you think that maybe just being all right and trying to do good is going to merit you hell, no, nothing we could ever do could merit you hell. Bible says we must be born again. John chapter 3, we must be born again. Are you born again today? If not, you can call on him now. Realize you're a sinner. Realize you deserve hell as well as me. And then call on him for mercy. And then God's word is so plain. Whosoever shall call upon the name of the Lord shall be saved. Trust him today. Bruce DeLange for the Fellowship Tract League. Thank you for listening.
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The Bible reminds us that God is near to all who call upon Him in truth. What a great comfort it is to know that we may come to Him at any time and in any place. Let's go to our Heavenly Father in prayer. Our gracious Heavenly Father, we come before You in Jesus' name, thankful for the gift of another day, and for the privilege of gathering together in prayer, even over these airwaves. Thank You for every listener. Thank You for Your blessings on this day, for allowing us to have this day to serve You. Thank You for the listeners that are taking these moments to seek You. You see each heart. You know every circumstance. And You know every unspoken need. Lord, help us to quiet our hearts and turn our full attention to You. Draw our hearts away from the cares and distractions around us, and remind us that You are near and that You care about every detail of our lives. We ask that You meet each person right where they are today. For those who are hurting, bring comfort. For those who are sick, we ask for healing. For those who feel weary, burdened, or overwhelmed, renew their strength and fill them with Your peace, encouragement, and hope. Father, we lift up our president and all who are in positions of authority. Grant them wisdom, discernment, and a desire to lead with integrity and truth. We also pray for our nation, and for those who serve and protect our military, our law enforcement officers, and our first responders. We ask that You watch over them, keep them safe, and give them courage in every situation. We ask that You also please surround their families with Your peace. Lord, we pray for the peace of Jerusalem. We ask for Your protection over the people of Israel and for Your guidance for those making important decisions. Grant wisdom, clarity, and direction in these challenging days. Father, we bring before You the ministries of Tabernacle Baptist Church. We ask Your blessing on the Helen Seitler Senior Apartments, Tabernacle Children's Home, and the New Build Project, Tabernacle Baptist College and Christian Day School, as they will begin classes on Thursday and Monday. Tabernacle Baptist Missions International and the Christian Bookstore. And we lift up Mrs. Stevens now. And WTBI Radio. We especially pray for Pastor and Mrs. Benton. Encourage them, strengthen them, and continue to use them for Your glory. And now, Lord, we place the needs of our listeners into Your hands. A daughter with cancer. A woman suffering from depression and has pain in her body. A mother and daughter, both with eye problems. A lady with low blood pressure. A church with water damage, asking that the insurance will cover it. A family in need of salvation. A mother who is in rehab. A mother who suffered a stroke. A woman with sore feet and other physical needs. A woman with high blood pressure,
a woman with vertigo and eye trouble, a son who is on a ventilator and has been hospitalized, a mother with a high-risk pregnancy, a man with colon cancer, a listener with unspoken needs, families bereaved from the death of a loved one, listener in hospice care, a sister with severe health issues, those recovering from surgery, a listener awaiting medical tests, family members with cancer, a listener with financial concerns, a parent's desire for God's perfect will for their child. We thank you for the Rock of Ages National Conference and what it was a blessing to all who could attend. A woman with breathing trouble, a nana with cancer, a son with severe burns, a gentleman with back pain, and a sister with severe knee pain. We also ask for salvation for family and friends, and for those who are saved but not living for you, we ask that you bring them back to you. Thank you for hearing us when we pray, and for your constant faithfulness, mercy, and care. Father, teach us to trust you more fully each day. Guide our steps and help us live in a way that reflects your goodness in all that we do. In Jesus' name we pray. Amen. Psalm 4 is a reminder to slow down and to talk with the Lord. These verses remind us that when we call out to Him, whether we are burdened, stressed, or just tired, He hears us. He has helped us before, and He will help us again. So as you listen, let your heart rest in that truth. Hear me when I call, O God of my righteousness. Thou hast enlarged me when I was in distress. Have mercy upon me and hear my prayer. O ye sons of men, how long will ye turn my glory into shame? How long will ye love vanity and seek after leasing? Selah. But know that the Lord hath set apart him that is godly for himself. The Lord will hear when I call unto him. Stand in awe and sin not. Commune with your own heart upon your bed and be still. Selah. Offer the sacrifices of righteousness and put your trust in the Lord. There be many that say, who will show us any good? Lord, lift thou up the light of thy countenance upon us. Thou hast put gladness in my heart, more than in the time that their corn and their wine increased. I will both lay me down in peace and sleep, for thou, Lord, only makest me dwell in safety. God's peace is steady and sure, no matter what the day looks like. You can lay it all before him and rest in his care. As you go forward, may you sense his presence and find quiet peace in our Heavenly Father.

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0: This is the Gospel Hour, making known to this nation the gospel of Jesus Christ. 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
1: Hello, everyone, and welcome to a new week of broadcast on the Gospel Hour. I'm David Green, director of the Gospel Hour, inviting you to stay tuned with us not only today, but every day this week as we continue our tradition of bringing you beautiful Christian music and inspiring preaching and teaching from the Word of God as preached by my late father, Dr. Oliver B. Green. Now today and all of this week, we continue with our series of messages on the cross. But just before that, let's hear Heavenly Sunlight. 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
1: Lead us, our gracious Heavenly Father, as we study thy word today. May Jesus be honored and glorified in the hearts of believers, and may unbelievers come to know the glory of our Christ through his finished work at Calvary. We ask it in Jesus' name. Amen. We are studying the cross. On the last broadcast, I stated seven facts, great facts, about the acts of God in relation to Calvary, that is, the crucifixion of God's only begotten Son. Let me give them to you hurriedly, and then we'll go on in our study. God set forth Jesus to be the propitiation for sins. God set him forth. God commended his love toward us. That's number two. Christ died for the ungodly. God commended his love toward us. Then number three, God sent his Son in the likeness of sinful flesh. Now the scriptures, Romans 3:25, 5:8, and 8:3. Those are the scriptures for the first three. Number four, God condemns sin in the person of Jesus on the cross. Jesus condemned sin in the flesh. Then, that's Romans 8 and verse 3. The fifth one, Romans 8:32, God did not spare his only Son when dealing with sin. God did not spare his Son. Now, I emphasized, I have two boys, and I don't know anyone on the face of this earth that I would allow my boys to die in their stead, take their place. Do you? If you have a child, if you have a son or a daughter, do you know anyone that you would permit your child to be nailed to a cross in their stead? That's what God did. God did not spare his Son. Number six, God delivered Christ up for us all. Number seven, the death and the resurrection of Jesus is God's answer to any accusation, any charge that might be brought against the believer. John 8:32 through 34. Jesus dying on the cruel cross is God's display of love that is beyond man's comprehension. You cannot comprehend love that would nail or allow one's only Son to be nailed to a cross instead of others, in the place of others, for others, even wicked, ungodly men. Now, Jesus lived here 33 and a half years approximately, and during the last 3.5 years, he preached, he taught, he wrought miracles, and during the last months of his ministry, he did everything in his power to enlighten his disciples and to prepare his disciples for his coming death on Calvary. You see, the prophets promised a deliverer. The prophets promised the Messiah, the King, and they confessed in Luke 24, some of them, that we thought that Jesus was our promised King. But they were brokenhearted. Now, Jesus did everything in his power to get them ready, to prepare them, to instruct them, to enlighten them concerning his death. He spoke of it many times. And I'm going to give you some of the scriptures and we'll discuss them briefly. First of all, in Matthew 20 and verse 28, even as the Son of Man came not to be ministered unto, but to minister and to give his life a ransom for many. Now let me pause right here. I try to go too fast. You know, you can't rush in the Word of God. You just can't rush. And I know this is valuable time, and I don't want to waste a second of it. And I don't want to repeat except to emphasize a great fact. And we must deal with facts. The text that we're using for this series is 1 Corinthians 1:23, but we preach Christ crucified, verse 24, Christ the power of God and the wisdom of God, the power of God and the wisdom of God. I've always thought of Calvary as the place of the power of God, but I had never seen Calvary as the place where God displayed his wisdom until I studied for this series that I'm now delivering. Wisdom is the ability to judge soundly. Wisdom is ability to judge soundly with facts, especially facts that relate to life and conduct. And God is the only one that had the wisdom to deal with the fact of sin and the fact that there must be a substitute for sin or all men burn in hell. Calvary is the place where God displayed wisdom as only God could display. Who could have wisdom to plan the salvation that God planned before the foundation of the world? Study 1 Peter 1:18 and following. Now, in Matthew 20, the verse I just read, Jesus said clearly to his disciples, he said, I came not to be ministered unto. I came to minister. I came to give my life a ransom. And that's what he did. He came to die. These men had the Old Testament scriptures. They could have studied Isaiah, Zechariah, Jeremiah, Ezekiel. They could have studied. Wounded for our transgressions, bruised for our iniquities, and so on. But even though they had them, they did not study them. If they did, they did not allow the light of the Word of God to break in upon their souls. Now, will you listen very, very carefully to what I'm going to say? I'm speaking to church members today. I'm speaking to people who are members of religion. And when I say religion, there are some religions that do not believe in joining or uniting with the church. There are groups today that will not unite with a local church. So I'm speaking to church members and I'm speaking to religious people who have never taken the time to sit down and prayerfully read the Gospels that give to us the only authentic account of Jesus Christ upon this earth. You've never taken the time to read them. I'm speaking today to people who have united with the church or you have joined a religion and you go through all the ceremonies and rituals and you take part in all of the services and you give a certain amount of money and you say or read your prayers and so on and you think that you're all right. There is a way that seemeth right unto a man, but the end thereof are the ways of death. There is a way that seemeth right unto a man. Seemeth, but there is only one right way, and that's the way that the wisdom of God planned before there was a man. Beloved, the older I get, the longer I preach, the more I study the Bible, the more I see that man did not have one single solitary thing to do with salvation. God Almighty did it all. Before there ever was a man, God perfected, well planned. God thought, planned, and perfected salvation. In other words, before God ever created this universe, so far as God in his sovereignty and omnipotence is concerned, salvation was already complete. Now, it's true that Jesus must needs be born of a virgin and live in a body like unto sinful flesh, not sinful, but like unto sinful flesh. It's true that it was a divine imperative that he die. But so far as God's concerned, God is the great I Am, and he lives and works in the eternal now, the eternal present. And so God finished it all before God created anything. In the beginning, God, all else proceeds from God. So salvation is God's salvation. Salvation is of the Lord. Salvation is by the Lord. Salvation is the Lord Jesus Christ. Now he said, I came to give. I did not come to receive or to be served or to be ministered unto. I came here in a body of flesh to give my life a ransom. But they didn't see it. They didn't believe it. Now I want to ask you something. Have you ever read your Bible sincerely? Have you ever in your life read cautiously, slowly, the words of Jesus, except ye repent, except ye be born again, no man cometh unto the Father but by me? Have you read those verses? Well, have you repented? Have you been born again? Have you surrendered your life to Jesus? If you have not, you're lost. I don't care how religious you are. Dear friend, are you listening? I don't care how religious you are. You may give your money and attend church. Maybe you don't get drunk. Maybe you don't drink. Maybe you don't curse. Maybe you do not swear and lie and steal and cheat. Maybe you are sincere, dedicated to sincerity and clean living and religious. Every iota of your being may be religious, but you're lost. You know, one of the damning sins of this age of liberalism and modernism, one of the damning sins is man thinking in his own heart that my way is as good as any other way if I am sincere in what I believe and practice. That's not true. That is not true. If that is true, then Calvary was a divine mistake. And my friends, God Almighty cannot make a mistake. So Jesus said to his disciples, I came not to be ministered unto, I came to minister. And I came to give my life a ransom, and that's what he did. He gave his life on the cruel cross to ransom you and me from the kidnapper, the devil, who would damn us. Now in Matthew, and there is only one more that I'm going to use in Matthew, and it's in chapter 26. Matthew 26, and I'm reading in Matthew 26, verse 28. For this is my blood of the New Testament, which is shed for many for the remission of sins. Now, Jesus took the cup. The last Passover, he took the bread, he took the cup, and he said, this is my body broken, this is my blood shed. But they didn't believe it. They didn't believe it. I want to ask you a question, and please, beloved, I am not holier than thou. There's nothing good about me except Jesus that lives in my heart. All the righteousness I have is in Christ. Christ has made unto me righteousness. I'm not holier than thou. I'm not saying to you, I'm better than you are. I'm saying that I'm a believer. I'm born again. And since I am born again, I live a Christian life. I live a Christian life because I'm born again. I don't live a Christian life to try to reach heaven. That's not it at all. So please don't put me down a self-righteous, holier-than-thou preacher. I'm not. But I'm asking you something. How long has it been since you heard a sermon on the blood? How long has it been since you heard a passage read from your pulpit on the blood? How long has it been since your minister told all in the pew, without the shedding of blood, there is no remission of sin, and the blood of Jesus Christ, God's Son, cleanseth us from all sin? How long has it been since you heard that message? Jesus said to his disciples, this is my blood. My blood shed for the remission of sins. My friend, I don't care what church you have joined. It doesn't make any difference how many times you've been baptized. It does not matter how much money you give to the church and to charity. It doesn't make any difference how clean and upright you live. You must be cleansed by the blood. This is the message. This is the message. God is light, and the blood of Jesus cleanseth us from all sin. Read 1 John chapter 1, verses 1 through 10. Read all of them. Now, the next verse that I'd like to point out, where Jesus taught his disciples and he attempted to get them to see and recognize that he had come to die and not to conquer the Romans on a throne at that time, he gave them these words in Luke 12 and verse 49 and 50. I am come to send fire on the earth, and what will I if it be already kindled? But I have a baptism to be baptized with, and how am I straitened till it be accomplished? Suppose ye that I am come to give peace on earth? I tell you, no, but rather division. Now, I could read on, but the part I want you to see is that Jesus said to his disciples, I have a baptism to face. I have a baptism to suffer. Now, he certainly was not talking about Jordan, because that occurred when he entered his public ministry, and these words were spoken at the close of his public ministry. And he said to his disciples, he said, I've come not to bring peace at this time, but a fire, a sword, division. Now, you say, preacher, I don't understand that. Well, if you'll study your Bible, you'll understand it. Christianity, beloved, real, true Christianity divides people. Well, now, wait a minute. Is Jesus a divider? In a sense, he is a divider. Well, I suppose you want me to read some other scripture. I'll just keep on reading. Didn't intend to. Now, in verse 51, suppose ye that I am come to give peace on earth? I tell you no, but rather division. For from henceforth there shall be five in one house divided, three against two, two against three. The father shall be divided against son against the father, mother against the daughter against the mother, mother-in-law against the daughter-in-law, and so on. And he said also to the people, when ye see a cloud rise out of the west, immediately you say, there cometh a shower, and so it is. And when ye see the south wind blow, ye say, there will be heat, and it comes to pass. Ye hypocrites, ye can discern the face of the sky and of the earth, but how is it that ye do not discern this time? Now Jesus said, you are a bunch of hypocrites. You can read the weather signs in the sky, but you cannot see the truth concerning me. That is, at this time, I have not come to set up the kingdom. I have not come to bring peace, but I've come to separate the wheat from the tares, the good from the bad, and so on. The good fish from the bad fish, the wheat from the tares, and of course the saved from the unsaved. Now, you know, and I know, families that are divided. Oh, they don't live in two houses. They live in the same house, but the mother is a godly woman and the daddy is a sinner. The children, some of them are born again, others are not. There can be no fellowship between light and darkness, my friend. If you're born again, if you're washed in the blood, if you're saved by God's grace, you will not walk in darkness. You will not love the world. You will not follow the things of the flesh. You will be led by the Spirit. Jesus said, you cannot see that I have come to die. I have come to lay my life down a ransom. You read the weather signs in the sky, but you cannot discern this time, that is, concerning me. And people are still in the dark concerning Calvary, the shed blood, the Lamb, because they refuse to hear the Word of God. They listen to religion. They listen to preachers instead of listening to the Word of God and the Spirit as He directs in studying the Word of God. I beg you to get your Bible and read the Gospels carefully and search the Scriptures if these things be true. Father, save poor, lost religionists. poor, lost church members. Save every soul that is calling upon thy name now. We ask it in Jesus' name and for his sake. Amen.
2: 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And before we close, I want to remind you and let many of you know for the first time that you can get a copy of any program from the Gospel Hour in your own home on compact disc. 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I hope you will consider supporting this ministry with your donations as well as your prayers. But if you can send a donation of at least $25 and ask for offer L, I'm going to send you first my father's first by-verse commentary, the Epistle of Paul the Apostle to the Romans, a large book, a hardback-bound book, 411 pages long. It has a great introduction. It is 7 pages long. You really need to read. The theme is the Gospel of God, and the book that you'll learn in the foreword and introduction is in 7 divisions. So I know you will be blessed as you read and study from this book. Then we have our Founder's Favorite Hymns, 14 songs by the Gospel Hour singers and musicians that were chosen by my mother and me as the songs my dad loved to hear over and over. Songs such as our theme, Tell Me the Story of Jesus, Amazing Grace, both a vocal and instrumental version, Sweet By and By, The Old Rugged Cross, and so on. 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
2: Friends, this is David Green again. 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

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I pray that the music and the message will be a source of encouragement and instruction as you listen. 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Gateway Baptist Church is located at 1600 Old Furnace Road in Boiling Springs, South Carolina. We are an old-fashioned, independent, King James-only Baptist church. We believe you'll receive a blessing in the services at Gateway. As we get into the broadcast, we want to play a song that I hope will be an encouragement to you today.

Hope you enjoyed that good song by Trevin and Brianna Wolfram entitled "I Will Follow You." This is Tim Rams, and I'm the pastor here at Gateway Baptist Church. And thank you so much for joining us today. Pray, Lord, to speak to your heart through the songs and through the Word of God today. Before we get into the message, I just want to make an announcement coming up on August the 16th. Both of our services that day will start Sunday morning at 10:30, and then we'll start Sunday night at 6:30, and that'll be our homecoming Sunday. This is Brother Scott Agee and his family will be with us in both services. We'll have preaching and singing, and we'll have an afternoon meal. And if you're in our area and you don't have a church, we'd love to have you come and be part of any or both of those services. Now, let's go ahead and get in the message today. We feature a message I preached back, I think, the first Sunday of May, entitled "I Have Decided to Follow Jesus." Now, we preach

0: This message in two parts. So this will be the first part. If you'd like to hear this message in its entirety, or if you think there's someone that it'll be helping encouragement to, as always, you can go to our church website at gatewaybaptist.sc. Again, that's gatewaybaptist.sc, and you can go to our sermon page and you can find that message there on the page. I have decided to follow Jesus.
1: Obviously, I was looking back over this chapter, and Mark chapter 8 covers so much ground. It started with that feeding of the 4,000, Jesus warning about the pollution of the Pharisees. We talked about that blind man and not walking out into eternity blind, but preparing for eternity. And then we got to where Jesus asked the greatest question that man needs to answer: by whom say men that I am? And through that, in Matthew's parallel passage, we saw Jesus laying the groundwork and prophesying of the coming of the church. And then he prophesied about his upcoming death. And we looked at how men just take a wrong perspective of Calvary. But then as we come to these verses, Jesus turns from the disciples and he looks at the crowd and he gives this invitation to be a part of what he purchased at Calvary and to be a part of that church that he is starting to build in the world then and today. And thank God we can be a part of that church. And through these words, Jesus, about following me, it does two things. It gives a great assurance to those who are actually following Christ. I'll say this many times. This is not the requirement, but it's the proof that someone's truly saved. They have followed the Lord Jesus Christ. And I thank God for the fruit that is in our lives, but it's also an invitation to those who've never come to the saving knowledge of the Lord Jesus Christ, that a work of grace is not present in their lives. And I pray that everybody in this room has been saved by the grace of God. And you say, well, if that's the case, what good is that? Well, we've been challenged this week in revival meetings to go forward and be alive for Jesus. So if you are saved, and it not just assure you, but I pray it'll equip you a little bit, and you'll be a better witness to those around you as you try to lead them to Christ. Because I want to say something. There's a lot of ignorance in the world today. And it's sad to me. So I want to try to be a help to you in these matters of knowing you're saved or trying to reach others for Christ. I'm just going to preach for just a little while today. I want to watch the time. We may have to break this off into bites. I don't know. But I want to preach just for a little while. And I have decided to follow Jesus. And in this text, I'm just going to go through these verses and give you these truths. The first thing I want to look at, who can follow Jesus? A lot of times in this world, only specific and elite people can join up into a society or be part of an organization. But there's a word that takes place five times in these verses. It's like it doesn't happen in each verse, but it's enough for one time in each verse. It almost seems almost like a theme, but there's several themes that develop. This word is whosoever. That's a wonderful word in the Bible. So I say this invitation is for everyone. It reaches everyone that hears the sound, everyone that's ever been born. How far does it reach? The reach into quiet case that everyone can follow Jesus. Everyone from America to the richest family, everyone to the farthest third world country that is in complete poverty. Those who are intelligent, those who are not. Thank the Lord. Amen for that. Aren't you glad? And those who have been brought up in a good home, those who have been brought up in a bad home, those of all races, you find in the Word of God in Acts, all those races that gotten saved, Revelation prophesied of those from every tongue and every nation that came to Christ. It reaches everyone. But this reach is not just indicated, but through this reach, there's a reality that is involved, that there are no exceptions. Everyone needs to follow Jesus. Everyone needs to follow Jesus in salvation and to believe him. Everybody. There's not just a place, but there is a necessity that everyone be saved. Listen to me today. I don't know what's going on in your life. I don't know the burden that you're holding. I don't know what's hovering over your head. I don't know what's stressing you out. I don't know what's causing you anxiety. I don't know what your desire is. I don't know what your hunger is, but But the number one greatest need in every man, woman, boy, and girl's life is to come to the Lord Jesus Christ for salvation. You need to be saved. You may not have a financial problem that would require money. Greater than that, you need money. You may have a legal problem and feel like you need a lawyer. More than that, you need to be saved. You may have a medical problem that needs to be straightened out, but more than that, you need to be saved. You may have marital problems struggling in your home. You need to be saved. Greater than that, you may be a young person. You may be having problems at school. There's all kinds of things that I could try to name here. There's nothing more important. There's nothing of greater priority. The greatest importance in every man's life is that they're saved by the grace of God. That's the bottom line of all of it. Who can follow it? It talks about a reality, but the sad truth is that so few come to the saving knowledge to the Lord Jesus. Matthew described this in chapter 7, verse 13 and 14. He said, "Enter ye in at the straight gate, for wide is the gate, and broad is the way that leadeth to destruction. And many there be which go in thereat, because straight is the gate, and narrow is the way which leadeth unto life, and few there be that find it." That's the sad reality. It's always a minority. Is why I was thinking back as we preached through Mark chapter 4 about the parable of the seed, and how small of a percentage of the seed brought forth fruit. And it's obvious, living in this world with the blindness and darkness, it's a minority. I know that many people name the name of Christ. Many people say the lingo. Many people do the talk. Many people profess. But I want to tell you, as we look in this text, it gives the reality of those who are truly saved by the grace of God. Now, who can follow? Thank God. There's a place in the line. There's a place in the family. There's a place in heaven. There's a place of forgiveness. There's a place of change. There's a place in the family of God for you. I want to tell you, the devil lies. The world tries to deny the truth. But thank God, this thing of being saved is real. It's a necessity in your life, and there is an opportunity for you to be saved. But not just about who can follow, but I want to say something about the way to follow. Now, I have to admit, in just trying to interpret this text, I know you could look at this verse and it can be a challenge to someone who's saved to follow the Lord more closely, but you keep seeing how these verses are connected. As I looked at this, I was going to look up the word disciple to explain to you exactly what it meant to be a disciple. But see, he didn't call anybody to be a disciple in this text. It's what we need to get a hold of this morning. He stood with his disciples in the last part of this verse. It says, "And when he called the people together with him, with his disciples also, he said unto them," he was speaking to these people in this text, and he makes this statement. So this is not a call for discipleship or service. This is a call for folks to be genuinely saved. Again, this word "for" connects these texts together. Now, I'm a little more explanatory here, because I'll be honest with you, sometimes we read and we just go by what we've already heard, and sometimes you can catch yourself reading this book and kind of quoting it by memory, and you're throwing words in there that's not even there. But I remind you, this is a call, and also a Christian can't lose their soul. Ephesians 4:30 said, "Grieve not the Spirit of God, whereby you're sealed to the day of redemption." So I believe this is an invitation, as Christ has talked to this disciple.
2: 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Till the next broadcast. 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Is our

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0: Welcome to the Preaching of the Cross broadcast with James Knox of the Bible Baptist Church in DeLand, Florida. And now, here is your speaker.
1: And thank you so very much for that kind word of introduction. Thanks to each and every one of you for tuning in today. I'm Brother James, and I greet you in the name of our Lord and Savior Jesus Christ, the Lamb of God, which taketh away the sin of the world. And I welcome you once again to the Preaching of the Cross radio broadcast. We're happy to have those of you that are free and walking about and on your jobs and in your homes. We're glad to have you listening into the program today. But increasingly, the mailbag is showing us that we're also glad to have those of you that are incarcerated listening into the program today. Several letters that have come in just this past week from those in various prisons who are listening to the Preaching of the Cross radio broadcast and learning and profiting thereby. And we certainly thank God for each and every one of you. Part of one letter, and I'll just read this to you. I was just looking through some mail before we began the broadcast just a moment ago. But says, your ministry has been bearing fruit here at the jail. I am one of the fruit. I have listened to many of your teachings. And first of all, I'd like to say thank you as another soul in this lost and perishing generation. Thank you for yielding yourself to the Holy Spirit, being used in the capacity you are. You are right when you said you can't deny that you go to great lengths to extract the truth from the truth, and your presentation is unpenetratable by the evil oppressor. I commend you for your stand and dedication to the Lord. I'm very attracted to your teachings and have never been fed this way before. I thank God for you and your ministry. And then listen to this. He asks for prayer. Talks about the things that he's done. He's not proud of them in any way. Talks about the sin that he was trapped in before he was arrested and taken to jail. He says, I was doing this, doing that on the streets prior to my arrest, or rescue may be the proper term. God has cleansed me and holding me responsible to yield to him for regular maintenance on this wretched, sinful flesh. Now, you know what that man said? He said, I wasn't arrested, I was rescued. And had it not been for these dire circumstances, I would still be out of the street, still living in sin. And so, may I say to all of you listening today behind bars that if you'll allow this situation to allow God to use this situation, get you in the Bible, to change your heart, to bring you to Jesus Christ, that your soul might be saved, you might be born again, you'll look back and say that this is the time of my rescue, for God took me away from that old crowd of those old friends and running mates and brought me into a place where I could come to know the Lord Jesus Christ, the one true friend that sticketh closer than any brother. There's no one that's ever cared for you like Jesus. There's no one that ever will care for you like Jesus. And to know the Lord Jesus Christ is not only to know life eternal in the beyond the grave, but it's to know life more abundant here in this world. You know, sin's never done anything good for anybody. The devil has never been a help to anyone who has followed him. It's all just a lie. It's all a great deception out there in that world. But there's truth to be found in the person of Jesus Christ. There's truth to be found in the pages of the Holy Bible. And we certainly thank and praise the Lord Jesus Christ for those of you that are listening today behind prison walls, and hope and pray that God will make the program, continue to make the program, a blessing to each and every one of you. We began, I believe, two broadcasts ago. If I'm not mistaken, this is the third broadcast. And we are dealing with what Paul Bailey, in his excellent work, titled The Supreme Irony. It is an exposure of the Roman Catholic roots of amillennial Calvinism. And on each of the first two broadcasts, we have had to lay a foundation and lay a groundwork for those who attend churches where the Word of God is not taught and the Bible is not studied. Amillennial, that means a belief that Jesus Christ is not coming back to this earth to set up the thousand-year kingdom, even though the Word of God in hundreds and hundreds and hundreds of places says that Jesus Christ is coming back to this earth and he will set up a kingdom. And yet those who follow the teachings of John Calvin, though many of them quite quietly because they don't want anyone to know they're Calvinists, they don't like the name though they like the teachings, don't realize that the roots of their system and the doctrinal foundations upon which their system was built was none other than a man named Augustine, who was also the responsible for the cornerstones of the Roman Catholic system. On the broadcast today, we want to talk about five reasons why the doctrine of the pre-tribulation rapture did not come from the Jesuits. Now, those who criticize the doctrine that the saved born-again believers who make up the true church, the body of the Lord Jesus Christ, will be taken out of this world before the seven-year time of Jacob's trouble, the 70th week upon Daniel's people, the Jews. Those who deny that truth say that it was invented and made up by Jesuits in order to take the heat and take the pressure off the Pope. It is an historical fact, however, that part of the Roman Catholic Counter-Reformation, which was launched by the Jesuits at the Council of Trent, which was held between 1545 and 1563, included the promulgation of futurist prophetic views, in particular those of Francisco Ribera, R-I-B-E-R-A, who lived from 1537 to 1591. These futurist prophetic views were set forth in an attempt to lift the prophetic symbols of Babylon and the Antichrist out of contemporary history. While this is true, it is a complete myth to say that the Jesuits invented the futurist view of prophecy, since the teaching existed long before 1545. As a matter of fact, it's in the book of Job, the oldest book of literature on the face of the earth. Many of the anti-Nicene fathers, that is, those who lived before 325 AD, were decidedly futuristic in their prophetic teachings. Of course, the amillennial Calvinists will dismiss the importance of this fact by saying this is no surprise, since everything was future to the early church fathers. But this is to miss the point entirely. Early church fathers did not merely look ahead to the fulfillment of prophetic events in the future. They held to an entire system of futurist interpretation, which is opposed to the Reformed historicist system. That is, the system that teaches that the prophetic works of the Bible deal with already accomplished history. Anyone who reads the writings of the anti-Nicene church fathers will find among them those who held to some or all of the following points. Number one, the Antichrist will be an individual, not a succession, such as the papacy. Number two, the Antichrist will set himself up as God in the temple at Jerusalem, not as the Pope in Rome. Number three, the ten toes, the ten kings, and the ten horns of Daniel denote individuals. Number four, the two witnesses of Revelation chapter 11 will be individuals. Number five, the 42 months and time, times, and half a time of Daniel 7:25, Daniel 12:7, and Revelation 12:14 denote 3 1/2 years. Number six, the 1260, 1290, 1335, and 2300 days of Daniel are literal days, not years. And number seven, the reign of Antichrist and the apocalyptic events of Daniel and Revelation will be a brief crisis. Now, none of those things were invented by Jesuits at the Council of Trent. None of those things were invented after 1545. All of those teachings are found throughout the writings of the so-called church fathers who lived and wrote and taught and labored before 325 AD. That is, before Augustine set up the Roman Catholic system. Writers such as H. Grattan Guinness, O.T. Alice, and Michael de Somlian are therefore in error when they suggest that futurism has its source in 16th century teachings of the Tridentine Jesuits. In fact, a close study of Francisco Ribera's writings reveals that his prophetic teachings were a mixture of historicism, futurism, and Augustinian amillennialism. Like Augustine, he believed the millennium ran from Christ's resurrection to the Antichrist's kingdom. That is, he took a word, milli, meaning thousand. He took a word, millennium, meaning a thousand-year reign, and said that it doesn't mean a thousand, and it doesn't mean a thousand years. It means from the resurrection of Christ to the kingdom of the Antichrist, which is a pretty sloppy way to handle the Bible, if you ask me. It's important to note that the teachings of Ribera and the other Tridentine Jesuits of the Counter-Reformation did not include any reference to a pre-tribulation rapture. Now follow me. The teaching of those who are out to undermine the faith of God's people and overthrow their belief and their confidence in a pre-tribulation rapture, they say that this doctrine of the pre-tribulation rapture originated with Francisco Ribera and the Council of Trent long about 1545. But if anyone takes the time to read the writings and the teachings of Ribera and study the material produced by the Tridentine Jesuits of the Counter-Reformation, they won't find one reference in any of those writings, in any of those letters, in any of their correspondence to a pre-tribulation rapture. Don't you find that significant? Now, you know what these men count on? These men count on the fact that people won't study. They'll just find their favorite preacher and believe everything he tells them and never check the record, never check the facts, just make themselves blind followers of blind guides. And people write to us and they call us and they say, Brother James, you sound like you're angry all the time. Brother James, you sound like you're upset with somebody all the time. Those of us that know what's going on are very angry. And we have cause to be. Those of us who check the facts are constantly being infuriated by those who won't check the facts and set themselves up as teachers of truth and leaders of men, and they're leading them into a ditch. That's something to get upset about. Now, the actual Jesuit whose prophetic views pre-tribulation dispensationalists are now being accused of following was called Manuel de Lacunza y Diaz, or Diaz. He lived in the 18th century, born in 1731, died in 1801, and he allegedly wrote, because no one can prove it, under the pseudonym of Rabbi Juan Yosafat ben Ezra. But we can be sure that Lacunza did not invent the pre-tribulation rapture of the church, and I'll give you five reasons why. Number one, Manuel de Lacunza y Diaz had a prophecy system that was vastly different from that of J.N. Darby and that of C.I. Schofield, whom the modern writers that are trying to deny the pre-tribulation rapture claim that Darby and Schofield follow the lead of Lacunza. But if you read the writings of Lacunza and the writings of Darby and the writings of Schofield, which these men have never done, or they certainly, if they did read them, they certainly didn't comprehend what they read, you would find that the two prophetic systems are entirely different. Most amillennialists who parrot the Lacunza rumor do not know what Lacunza taught. The fact of the matter is that Lacunza's book, entitled The Coming of the Messiah in Glory and Majesty, actually discredits the Roman Catholic Church. Lacunza viewed the harlot of Revelation 17 as papal, and he taught that the false prophet would be the Roman Catholic priesthood. His book was banned by Pope Leo XII on September the 6th, 1824, and in Spain, the Roman Catholic Church sought to suppress the book and withdraw it from circulation wherever possible. And yet these men are telling you that the doctrine of the pre-tribulation rapture was invented by Jesuit priests and set forth by the papacy to take the heat off the Roman Catholic Church, and the book that these men are now claiming laid the foundation for Darby and Schofield's works attacked the Roman Catholic Church and the papal system and the priesthood and was banned by the Pope. That's Pope Leo XII, September 6th, 1824. Now, Lacunza's prophetic teachings are unlike anything written by any dispensationalist teacher, living or dead. He taught that the Antichrist would be, quote, a moral body composed of innumerable individuals. Darby and Schofield never taught anything like that one day in their life. Lacunza taught that the Antichrist was not a single individual, even though the Word of God says that he will be. Lacunza taught that the tribulation under the Antichrist would precede Christ's second coming, at which point the Antichrist would be destroyed and a partial rapture would take place. Now, he got that right. It just wasn't the rapture of the church. It was the catching away of God's true tribulation witnesses and the 144,000 that were sealed that they should not die. It has nothing to do with the church. That 70th week has to do with Daniel's people. It's the time of Jacob's trouble. And the 144,000 witnesses were 12,000 male virgin Jews out of each of the 12 tribes of the nation of Israel. But these men never bothered to read the Bible, or if they read it, they never bothered to believe it. Lacunza also taught that some dead Christians who miss being resurrected at the partial rapture will rise at a final general resurrection with a 45-day gap between these two events, during which the earth will be renovated by fire. Now, you couldn't possibly get your Bible that fouled up unless you just weren't saved, because the Holy Spirit of God leads and guides the believer into all truth. And the Holy Spirit of God would never lead and guide a man into botching the Bible that dreadfully. Six times in Revelation chapter number 20, you're told that the reign of Christ on earth is 1,000 years. Where anybody came up with 45 days is a mystery beyond explanation. He took the 1,290 days of Daniel and the 1,335 days of Daniel and figured out there were 45 days in between them, and just took a shot in the dark. And he missed the mark. Now, that material is taken from Present Truth Publishers, a book by Roy Huebner, entitled Precious Truths Divided and Defended through J.N. Darby. It's clear, therefore, that Lacunza taught a variation of a futurist post-tribulationalism and not a pre-tribulation rapture of the church. So when the men who deny the pre-tribulation rapture of the church say that it was invented by Lacunza, a Roman Catholic writer, they don't tell you that Lacunza's writing was banned by the Roman Catholic Church and that he never taught a pre-tribulation rapture of the church. They're deceivers. Number two, the place in history of the pre-tribulation rapture doctrine predates Lacunza. And therefore, it predates anyone who is accused of following him. For example, in a sermon from the first millennium A.D., delivered by Pseudo-Ephraim. Pseudo-Ephraim lived in, he lived sometime between 374 and 627 A.D. That's all we can nail down for certain. But he said this: all the saints and elect of God are gathered together before the tribulation, which is to come, and are taken to the Lord, in order that they may not see at any time the confusion which overwhelms the world because of our sins. Now you can find that. John Alexander cites it in the Byzantine Apocalyptic Tradition, page 210, University of California Press, 1985. An American writer, and you've probably heard of him or seen his writings advertised. He advertises extensively in fundamentalist magazines. John L. Bray. John L. Bray is not trying to get lost people saved. He's trying to get saved people fouled up. And John L. Bray spent years falsely accusing those who hold to the pre-tribulation rapture of following Lacunza the Jesuit. John L. Bray offered, in over 114,000 copies of his books, $500 to anyone who could produce a documented statement earlier than Lacunza, which taught a two-stage coming of Christ separated by a stated period of time. Bray finally had to pay up in 1995 when he was made aware of an edition of a book by Morgan Edwards, who lived from 1722 to 1795. And Morgan Edwards was one of those famous Baptist preachers of the early American colonial period. Edwards was born in Wales. He was educated at Bristol College, England. He was ordained in 1757 in Cork, Ireland. After going to America, he founded Brown University, the oldest Baptist college in America. And most people don't know that. Frank Morata wrote a book on Morgan Edwards, an 18th century pre-tribulationist. It's from Present Truth Publishers, and it's well worth the read. John L. Bray has now admitted that Morgan Edwards' book, entitled Two Academical Exercises on Subjects Bearing the Following Titles, Millennium and Last Novelties, which was published in 1788, clearly taught the pre-tribulation rapture before Lacunza finished his manuscript in 1790. As a matter of fact, Edwards wrote his book in 1744, and it was over four decades later that he finally got it published, or got around to publishing it. But no matter, the publication date of 1788 is 2 years before Lacunza finished his manuscript. Not only that, J.N. Darby never even drew up his views on the rapture until December 1826 or January 1827. This was before Margaret MacDonald was ever born, and you may or may not remember her from our series of studies on the rapture. But Margaret MacDonald wasn't even born then. She was the young charismatic woman who had visions, and some writers have falsely tried to link the origin of the pre-tribulation rapture to Margaret MacDonald, although Margaret MacDonald never taught a two-stage second coming of Christ either. You see, these men just won't tell the truth. And then when I point out that they don't tell the truth, people say I'm critical and that I have a bad attitude. No, I love God and love the truth and love the Bible and love your soul. And that compels me to point out blind guides whenever we find them. Now, Roy Livesey, L-I-V-E-S-E-Y, is a British writer. He has popularized the Jesuit conspiracy charge. But even he had to admit in his New Age Bulletin of March 1995 that he relied on John L. Bray's research. And the anti-rapture house of cards came tumbling down. You see, Livesey put out some books and said, "Yes, sir, I've got news for you. The pre-tribulation rapture was invented by a Jesuit by the name of Lacunza." Did he know that? Did he even know who Lacunza was? Had he ever read one sentence of Lacunza's writings? No, he didn't. He just saw that John L. Bray was making a lot of money selling books to mess people up, and he figured he could make some money doing the same thing, and so he wrote a book. And then when John Bray was found out to be a false teacher, then Livesey, at least he was man enough to admit that he was a false teacher because he'd been following a false teacher. Don't you follow one. The third reason why the pre-tribulation rapture of the church was not an invention of Lacunza, the Roman Catholic writer. Tens of thousands of believers all over the world who are convinced that there will be a pre-tribulation rapture of the church, followed by a manifestation of the man of sin, reject the Roman Catholic Church as a pagan, Babylonian counterfeit religious harlot. This fact alone proves that it is a lie to teach that Lacunza's theories are part of a great conspiracy by the Roman Catholic Church to bring all the Protestant denominations back under her wing. If the Roman Catholic Church made up a pre-tribulation rapture to get Bible believers to come back to Rome, it sure was a failed experiment. It certainly didn't work. In fact, as amillennialists will admit, on mainland Europe today, the Reformed denominations have become liberal, whereas the so-called Darby assemblies are the strongest group of sound believers anywhere to be found. And in the United States of America, the dispensationalists are the only ones left that stand against the Roman system, while the amillennials and the Calvinists are all blowing kisses to Rome and hugging their priests at the Promise Keepers rallies. J.N. Darby was hated by the Jesuits in his day. They posed a threat to his life in Switzerland. That's not denominational propaganda. That's from the Encyclopedia Britannica, 1953, volume 18, page 93. Darby had seen many Roman Catholics saved, and as usual, wherever God was working, the Church of Rome showed up to try and kill those that God was using to do the work. To suggest that Darby derived his knowledge of the scriptures through Jesuit eyes is complete and total nonsense and has no foundation at all in the truth. Now, here's what's going to happen. We broadcast Bible teaching like this. And people who claim to love the truth will call the radio station and ask the station manager to ban this broadcast while crying out that thank God we're Americans and we're free and we have First Amendment rights to free speech. And then these men will go in their churches and have their little Bible studies and put out their little pamphlets and call men who have done their homework and present both sides of an issue that people might discern between good and evil, right and wrong, truth and error. They will condemn and criticize us as being hateful and lacking the spirit of Christianity. And the truth of the matter is, we just love the truth. And we love the truth enough to find out what the truth is, and to know what we believe and why we believe it, and to point men and women to two things. Number one, the truth. And number two, their need to stand against error and falsehood. Jesus said, be not deceived. He said, beloved, believe not every spirit, but try the spirits. He said, search the scriptures to see whether or not these things are so. And my friend, there is no proof whatsoever, there is no proof whatsoever that the teaching of a pre-tribulation rapture is anything but Bible doctrine revealed by the Holy Spirit to those who study the Bible and believe it. It is not the invention of dispensationalists. It is not the invention of Roman Catholics. It is not the invention of Calvinists. It is not the invention of Darby or Schofield or anybody else. It is recorded in the pages of the Holy Bible, given by the inspiration of the Holy Spirit to reveal to man the plans and purposes of a holy God. Amen and amen. Thank you so much for listening today to the Preaching of the Cross radio broadcast. 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Until then, I'm Brother James. May the Lord richly bless you, and good day.

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3: Welcome to the Voice of Gethsemane. This is Ron Gatlin of the Gethsemane Baptist Church of Greenville, South Carolina. And we welcome each of you to our program tonight, these next 50 minutes of Bible study and fellowship and prayer. Thank you so much for being with us tonight. Please take your Bible and open your Bible to the book of Job, chapter 1. Job, chapter 1. We all deal with trouble, don't we? The Bible says in Psalm 34:19, many are the afflictions of the righteous, not the unrighteous, but the righteous. Not the unbeliever, but the believer. Not the unsaved, but those who are saved. Troubles come and troubles go. Sometimes, however, trouble comes and stays. Trouble will linger. And the rocks just keep falling, and they don't stop. Look with me, please, tonight at Job chapter 1, verse 1. There was a man in the land of Uz, and we don't know where Uz was, but that's where Job lived. There was a man in the land of Uz whose name was Job. And that man was perfect and upright, and one that feared God and eschewed evil. And there were born unto him 7 sons and 3 daughters. His substance also was 7,000 sheep. 3,000 camels, 500 yoke of oxen, 500 she-asses, and a very great household, so that this man was the greatest of all the men of the East. Now turn over to chapter 2 and look down at verse 8. And he, that would be Job, took a potsherd, that would be a piece of broken pottery. And Job took a potsherd to scrape himself withal, and he sat down among the ashes. Now in chapter 1, he's described as the greatest of all the men of the East. But when we reach chapter 2, verse 8, that is no longer true. He's sitting down among the ashes, scraping himself with a piece of broken pottery. So what happened between chapter 1, verse 3 and chapter 2, verse 8? Well, the rocks began to fall quickly, suddenly. Job lost his health. It was gone. Job lost his wealth. It was gone. He lost his 7 sons. They were gone. Job lost his 3 daughters. All of his children, they were gone. And all Job had left was his life and his wife. In chapter 2, verse 8, you find Job sitting among the ashes. A bad place to be. That's where beggars were. That's where dogs were. That's where outcasts were. And as he was sitting, no doubt, Job was stunned. He was grief-stricken. He was overwhelmed. He was confused, and he looked nearby. I'm sure he could see 10 fresh graves of his 10 children who had just died. Now, the message tonight, a simple message called, When Your Life Turns to Ashes. When your life turns to ashes, let's pray. Dear Father, we thank you so much tonight for your word, your infallible holy word. We pray tonight, Lord, you might help us, Lord, as we consider the life of Job and what Job went through and how you carried him, Lord, with your grace and how he was true to you, Lord. And Lord, those of us who are listening tonight, along with myself, all of us have ashes. We have losses in our life. Lord, teach us tonight how to handle those ashes. In Jesus' name, amen. My friend tonight, life is full of ashes. The ashes would be a reference to losses in your life. That's something we all have. The loss of health for older people, the loss of property, the loss of a job for somebody younger or maybe middle-aged, the loss of a loved one, and this is a big one, the loss of a spouse, the loss of a child, the loss of a parent, the loss of a grandparent. How about broken dreams and shattered plans that never take place? You had all of these plans laid out neatly for your life, and they never worked out. Another loss would be a damaged reputation. You are a victim of false accusations. And for that reason, you are rejected by friends and family. Another loss in your life could be prayers that seem to go unanswered. Well, tonight let's take a close look at Job, and I want to give you three thoughts tonight on Job as we look at chapter 1. First of all, we find his character in verses 1 through 5. If you look back at verse 1, you'll find that he is called perfect. There was a man in the land of Uz whose name was Job, and that man was perfect. Now, this does not mean sinlessly perfect. It means blameless. No guile. No hypocrisy. No pretending. No double-mindedness. I mean, Job was real. When I think of the word guile, I think of Nathanael in John chapter 1. Jesus spoke of Nathanael and said, "An Israelite indeed in whom there is no guile." So Job is described as perfect. Then he's also described as upright. Now, what does that mean? That means straight. In the sense of not deviating from following the standards that God had for him. In other words, he was wholly committed to following God. According to the passage, he was perfect, he was upright, and then notice he was one that feared God. Now that phrase says a great deal. That tells me that Job had wisdom. Job was a wise man because the fear of the Lord is the very beginning of wisdom. And last of all, in verse 1, it says that he eschewed evil. What does that mean? That means he shunned evil. He avoided evil. Job made no provision for the flesh. When I think of Job, I think of Daniel. As a young teenager in Babylon, he purposed in his heart that he would not defile himself. Psalm chapter 97, verse 10, "Ye that love the Lord, hate evil." So much for the character of the man of God, the character of Job. Number two, let's talk about the calamities of Job. We find the calamities in chapter 1, verse 6 through chapter 2, verse 10. The rocks begin to fall, and they keep falling and falling until Job has lost almost everything he has. His wealth is gone. His children are gone. His health is gone. His self-respect is gone. His reputation is gone. They're all gone. Look back at verse 3. It mentions the fact that he had 7,000 sheep. Can you imagine that? Not 700, but 7,000. And they were important to Job because they provided clothing and food for Job and his family. But in verse 16, it says, the fire of God has fallen from heaven and burned up the sheep. In other words, all 7,000 sheep were burned up in a fire. Amazing. But also notice in verse 3, Job not only had 7,000 sheep, he had 3,000 camels. Not 300, not 30, but 3,000. And those camels were important because they provided transportation. In verse 17, we are told the camels were stolen by the Chaldeans. And then in verse 3, it speaks of Job having 500 yoke of oxen. Now, why were oxen good for Job? Well, they provided, number one, milk, and number two, power for plowing the field. Now, they were gone. The sheep were gone. The camels were gone. The oxen were gone. The she-asses were gone. Now, notice with me, if you would, please, the reaction of Job, which is incredible. Job chapter 1, verse 21, and said, naked came I out of my mother's womb, and naked shall I return thither. The Lord gave, and the Lord hath taken away. Blessed be the name of the Lord. In all this Job sinned not, nor charged God foolishly. So you have, number one, the character of Job. Number two, the calamities of Job. And number three, the comforters of Job, so-called. Look at chapter 2, verse 11. Now when Job's three friends heard of all this evil that was come upon him, they came every one from his own place. Eliphaz the Temanite, Bildad the Shuhite, and Zophar the Naamathite. For they had made an appointment together to come to mourn with him and to comfort him. Now, if you know anything about the book of Job, these guys were anything but comfort. They were very critical. They were very judgmental. They weren't comforting at all. Now, there was a fourth guy that came later, Elihu. I think he was more helpful. But you know, one of the greatest difficulties in life is dealing with the ashes of life. Dealing with the losses of life, the loss of health, the loss of wealth, the loss of family, the loss of marriage, the loss of your reputation. How do you deal with the ashes? How do you deal with the losses? If you study carefully church history, you will find greatness coming out of loss. David Brainerd, perhaps you've heard the name, died as a young man in his 20s, lost his health. But at a very young age, he had a tremendous ministry among the American Indians. John Bunyan, another man you've probably heard about, he lost his freedom. He was in jail. But in spite of losing his freedom, he wrote Pilgrim's Progress while he was in jail. Lee Robertson, the pastor of the great Highland Park Baptist Church of Chattanooga, Tennessee, lost his infant daughter and started Camp Joy. So again, if you study carefully church history, you will find greatness coming out of a loss. Now tomorrow night, we'll continue looking at this story of Job. And we'll talk more about the ashes of life. And again, the message is about dealing with the ashes of life when your life turns to ashes. God bless you. This is Pastor Ron Gatlin, and this has been the Voice of Gethsemane.
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5: With SRN News, I'm Keith Peters in Washington. Two Republican holdouts now say they will support Todd Blanche's bid to be Attorney General. Bernie Bennett reports.
6: Two Republican senators who threatened to block Acting Attorney General Todd Blanche's confirmation to lead the Justice Department said Monday that they'll support his nomination, ending an impasse over plans to create a fund to compensate allies of President Donald Trump. The endorsement from GOP Senators John Cornyn and Tom Tillis paves the way for the Senate Judiciary Committee to advance Blanche's nomination to

0: contained in eastern Washington state. Some 600 homes, businesses, and other buildings have been destroyed. Wildfires have burned more than 8 square miles around Spokane and are among a dozen wildfires across the western U.S. The federal response team from California has been called in to help with the 3 Washington state blazes. I'm Donna Water.
1: President Trump says newly planned talks with Iran are the last chance for Tehran to forge a deal and avoid an escalation of U.S. strikes on the country. Trump said in the Oval Office on Monday he expects negotiations that will reopen the Strait of Hormuz and create a pathway for Iran to address the United States' concerns about its nuclear program will begin in the next day or so. On Wall Street, a good day as the Dow was up by 693 points. The Nasdaq rose 540, with the S&P 500 advancing by 110. This is SRN News. A victory for religious freedom in Michigan.
2: A physician assistant who was fired for refusing to assist on a sex change operation has settled a lawsuit against University of Michigan Health West for $410,000. First Liberty represented Valerie Klusterman and has issued a statement to the Christian Post saying, quote, Title VII prohibits employers from discriminating against and punishing employees for their faith. Employers cannot drive out people like Valerie just because of their sincere religious beliefs. Michael Harrington reporting.
1: Muslim parents in several Islamic private schools are suing Texas leaders over a private school voucher program they say blocks them because of their religion. The state says schools associated with the accreditation company Cognia had hosted events organized by the Council on American Islamic Relations. Texas established the voucher program under a law signed by Governor Greg Abbott. This is SRN News. A federal judge has ruled that the Department of Homeland Security can proceed with building a border wall through a levee system in a small Texas town.
3: The decision supports the Trump administration's efforts to construct a $46 billion wall along the U.S.-Mexico border. The town of Presidio, with about 3,200 residents, argued the wall could cause flooding and that legal procedures were not followed. DHS has waived many regulations to speed up the construction and claims it has the authority to bypass the rules. John Scott reporting.
1: State health officials say 2 people have died in the cyclospora outbreak in Michigan. They are the first confirmed deaths in the U.S. related to the microscopic parasite. The Michigan Department of Health says both had underlying health conditions that may have been impacted by the intestinal illness. More details at SRNnews.com. From Washington, I'm Keith Peters.
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0: revive us again, that thy people may rejoice in thee.
1: The Greenville County Independent Baptist Camp Meeting will be taking place August the 2nd through the 7th at 7:30 nightly. They're celebrating 51 years of ministry, and the preaching begins on Sunday with Pastor Leonard Griffin, Monday and Tuesday with Evangelist Stacy Piercy, Wednesday Pastor Chad Bailey, and Thursday and Friday Evangelist Buster Kinsey. That's August the 2nd through the 7th for the Greenville County Independent Baptist Camp Meeting. The moderator is Pastor Gary Gwynn, the vice moderator, Pastor Jeremy Chisholm. And the camp meeting location is 315 New Circle Road in Traverse Rest. The Greenville County Independent Baptist Camp Meeting, celebrating 51 years of camp meeting. Singing at the camp meeting will be the Fundamentals on Monday and Tuesday, and the AG family singing there Wednesday through Friday. The 75th Blue Ridge Baptist Camp Meeting will be taking place in Hendersonville, North Carolina, August the 3rd through the 14th, Monday through Friday. Services nightly at 7 p.m. each night. And preaching there August the 3rd and 4th is Brother Tony Finney. August the 5th is Eddie Davis. August 6th through 7th is Larry Winkler. Steve Dagenhart preaching there August 10th and 11th. August 13th is Tim Hodge. And August 12th through the 14th is Dr. Joe Arthur. And that's August the 3rd through the 14th, Monday through Friday, 7 p.m. nightly, the 75th Blue Ridge Baptist Camp Meeting, located at 39.

0: 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The Victory Baptist Church of Powdersville will be having a youth meeting taking place on Friday, August the 21st, beginning at 7 p.m. There will be a combined youth choir practice beginning at 6 p.m. on Friday, August 21st, and the service beginning at 7 p.m. The speaker is Pastor Danny Posey. There'll be food and a time of fellowship after the service. The pastor is Kevin Griffin, and the Victory Baptist Church is located at 1832 Powdersville Road, Easley, South Carolina. And that's a youth meeting at Victory Baptist Church, 1832 Powdersville Road, Victory Baptist Church, on Friday, August 21st, beginning at 7 p.m. Combined youth choir practice at 6 p.m. The NRE First Free Will Baptist Church will be having a community revival taking place on Saturday, August 29th, beginning at 6 p.m., and speaker Lewis Jackson, and singing by Alan Durham and Josh Clennon. Everyone is welcome. An NRE First Free Will Baptist Church is located on Highway 221 in NRE. The pastor is Monty Guffey, and that's Saturday, August 29th, beginning at 6 p.m.
1: 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The announcement of an event on this program does not necessarily imply endorsement by WTBI.

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2: Welcome to the Hope of Israel Baptist broadcast for today. I'm hoping you're having a good day so far. Let me encourage you with the psalmist when he said, Psalms 65:11, "Thou crownest the year with thy goodness, and thy paths drop fatness." Thank God for the goodness of God. This has been our theme verse for the last several days, and there is so much in the Bible about the goodness of God. You ought to be reminded, no matter how tough it may get out there, God's still good to you, and a whole lot better to you than we deserve. Well, ladies and gentlemen, I don't know if I'll have time to continue the true story of the Jewish doctor, if you've been with us. Also, recently, in the last several broadcasts, we've been talking about the true story of M.L. Ross Valley, who came to know Christ as his Lord and Savior over 100 years ago, and great testimony. We've been looking at that, and I don't know if I'll have time to actually continue today, but the good Lord willing, next time we'll continue marching on with this wonderful story of the marvelous grace of Almighty God. But I want to report to you today kind of a, well, it just is an ongoing problem, but as it transpires, it's my responsibility. I feel it's our responsibility as born-again Christians to fight against this wicked, wicked anti-Semitism. And one of the ways we fight against it, obviously, is we stand up for Israel and we talk good things about what God's doing in the prophetic plan for the nation of Israel and for the world. We herald the truth about the fact that the Jews are still God's chosen people. No, they don't have a ticket to heaven. They need to get born again like everybody else, but we are still to bless them. But there has been a terrible increase, especially among the over 400 colleges that this particular organization that monitors these types of things, AMCHA, they have been reporting some very, very disturbing statistics here. They're saying that Israel-related anti-Semitic harassment has increased 70%. This is the highest recorded levels of anti-Semitism that has been ever seen. So this is according to a report by that organization. They're saying 400 college campuses are demonstrating this, and that there has been recorded some 2,500 anti-Semitic incidents across the United States. Ladies and gentlemen, this is totally unacceptable. This is just the fruit of liberal colleges across America. Do you know that one of the dictates of communism has always said that if you can get through the educational system of a country, you will eventually overrun the country with communism and socialism. And whenever you have that as dominant in colleges and educational institutions across the world, you then see a increase of anti-Semitism. You see an increase of anti-God, which then translates into immoral increases in society. It just all goes hand in hand. And that's why it is so very true when the Bible talks about that a nation that forsakes God shall be turned into hell. I will tell you, this is where our country is heading, and this is where any country will be heading when they go away from the Word of God and go away from the principles that have been laid down in the Bible. According to this report, anti-Semitic acts involving the singling out of Jewish and pro-Israel students and groups for personal vilification, they say, has more than doubled, including a 147% increase in incidents of the students being linked to white supremacy. You see how it all connects together? White supremacy, neo-Nazism, KKK, the Hamas, the BDS movement, anti-Semitism, they all work together, as it were, in harmony against the people of the Bible. And according to these findings, attempts to exclude Jewish and pro-Israel students from campus activities more than doubled, with expression calling for the total boycott or exclusion of pro-Israel students from campus life nearly tripling. This is pretty bad, isn't it? And I will tell you that we need to stand up for Israel. Don't you agree? And if you disagree, may God have mercy on you, because you're going against the God of the Bible. We continue to notice here that while acts of classical anti-Semitism in the U.S. reach near historic levels and also included the deadliest attack against Jews in American history, the nation's colleges and universities revealed a somewhat different but nonetheless troubling story, according to the AMCHA study. On campuses across the country, harassment motivated by classical anti-Semitism actually decreased, and significantly so. At the same time, however, the number of Israel-related acts of harassment increased significantly. What do you think about that? So in other words, the Jews, Israel, pro-Israel students are being targeted. They're being targeted. Outright anti-Semitism. Expression demonizing and delegitimizing Israel, for example, this has increased by 32%, with expression accusing Israel or Zionism of white supremacy. Oh, mercy. It's a joke, isn't it? This accusation is more than doubled, according to the report. Academic BDS, that's the boycott, divestment, and sanction, which I've talked about a lot, is primarily a faculty-driven boycott. That's just astounding. The teachers are fomenting this, ladies and gentlemen, whose rise in prominence and popularity on campuses across the country is linked to the increased participation of faculty in the anti-Zionist rhetoric behavior associated with it. Events sponsored by academic departments that contain the demonization or the delegitimization of Israel increased by 85%, the study had found. Taken together, these results suggest that the significant increase in acts of Israel-related harassment seen may have been a direct consequence of the increased promotion and implementation of academic BDS. So because this BDS has been tolerated among even some senators and congressmen, and is being tolerated in colleges across America, the result is anti-Semitism. So we're not just talking about freedom of speech. We're talking about targeting a group of people called the Jews. Folks, this is ungodly. It is wicked. It is against the Bible, and it should be condemned at every level. This report continues to say academic BDS is more dangerous, now listen to this, ladies and gentlemen, than people realize. And in a statement, it is said, not only does implementation curtail students' educational rights and opportunities, its promotion on campus particularly by faculty who give it academic legitimacy, is inciting an alarming increase in harassment against Israel's presumed supporters. First and foremost, Jewish students. Administrators must take the necessary steps now to stop these unacceptable acts of intolerance. So goes the report. So I will just tell you that long, long time ago, I mean, do you know that colleges like Harvard and Yale, many of these colleges, they used to be seminaries. I mean, they used to teach men of God to prepare for the ministry. But now, after so many years, over 100 years or more even, these higher institutions of learning have gotten so corrupt morally, they have gone so much against the Word of God that it has permeated our society. It has just outright turned this country upside down. So it's no wonder when you see statistics that over 50% of Americans are not favorable to moral leanings and are more favorable to liberal attitudes. It's because we've kicked out the authority that led our country to the greatness that it did. You say, what authority is that? The authority of our Savior, the Lord Jesus Christ. And when they undermined his authority as a nation, then everything, the way you see it today, is the result. Anti-Semitism, ladies and gentlemen, is a curse, and we as Bible-believing Christians should not tolerate it and should stand up for Israel. May I remind you now as we close for today, Genesis 12:3, and I will bless him that bless thee and curse him that curses thee, and in thee shall all families of the earth be blessed. You know, the Bible's so very, very clear. You do not go against the seed of Abraham, the chosen people, the promised seed. Exodus 23:22 says, but if thou shalt indeed obey his voice and do all that I speak, then I will be an enemy unto thine enemies and an adversary unto thine adversaries. Well, until next time, may God richly bless you.
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It's time now for the Shine of the Light broadcast with Pastor Frankie Hunt of the Lighthouse Baptist Church in Easley, South Carolina, who will give you our contact information at the end of the broadcast. But now, here is Pastor Frankie Hunt.

0: Jesus said, go back and tell him Isaiah was right. You have not believed in vain. When you leaped in your mama's womb, it was not in vain. I really am him. Isaiah was right about it in Revelation. And then we find out that his doubt has been relieved in rest. Whew. Now go to Matthew 14. I'm done. As quick as I can. At the time, Herod the Tetrarch heard of the fame of Jesus, said unto his servant, this is John the Baptist, he is risen from the dead. Therefore mighty works do shew forth themselves in him. Herod had laid hold on John, bound him, put him in prison for Herodias' sake, his brother Philip's wife. For John said unto him, it is not lawful for thee to have her. And when we have, or would have put him to death, he feared the multitude because they counted him as a prophet. But when Herod's birthday was kept, the daughter of Herodias danced before them in place and pleased Herod, whereunto he promised with an oath to give her whatsoever she would ask. And she, being before instructed of her mother, said, give me here John Baptist's head and a charger. And the king was sorry, nevertheless, for the oath's sake. And them which sat with him at meat, he commanded it to be given her. And he sent and beheaded John into prison. And his head was brought to the charger and given to the damsel, and she brought it to her mother. Oh, my God. His doubt was relieved in rest. Honey, somebody ought to get happy right now. When word got back to John in that prison, and said, John, I need to tell you something. You know what you had heard of the scrolls about what Isaiah the prophet had declared? We went down there where you sent us, and sure enough, we seen the blind getting their sight. We seen the lame being healed. I'm getting ready to jump across this podium right here. I'm about to jump across like a deer across like a farm fence. I'm tell you something. John never got out of prison. He lost his head while he was still in prison. But he lost his head knowing that he is the one. That I did not need to look for another. My God, church, we ought to jump up and say, praise the good Lamb of God. And in my midnight hour, when it don't seem like God's going to fix nothing about me or nothing for me, I'm just glad that I know in whom I have believed. And I am persuaded that he is able to keep that which I've committed unto him against that day. When peace like a river attendeth my way, when sorrows like sea billows roll, whatever my lot thou hast taught me to say, it is well with my soul. Somebody ought to be happy that no matter in the days of your darkness, your doubt, when you begin to wonder, is God real? I'm glad he'll settle it at Calvary. Though Satan should buffet, though trial shall come, let this blessed assurance control that Christ has regarded my helpless estate and have shed his own blood for my soul. It is well. Oh, my soul, the bliss of the glorious thought. My sin not in part, but the whole is nailed to the cross. I bear it no more. Praise the Lord, oh my soul. It is well with my soul. John's headed now for the chopping block. And then let me give you finally, I know you've been waiting for this one. Doubt is defended. Whew. Verses 7 through 11, doubt is defended. And as they departed, Jesus began to say unto the multitudes, watch this, Jesus still didn't go with them back to see John. He don't have to when you realize He is the one. I just need to know He can. Rather He does or not. I just need to know He can. He said unto the multitude concerning John, what went you out into the wilderness to see a reed shaken with the wind? But what went you out for to see a man clothed in soft raiment? Behold, they that wear soft clothing are in kings' houses. But what went you out for to see a prophet? Yea, I say unto you, more than a prophet. For this is he of whom is written, behold, I send my messenger, behold thy face, which I preparest the way before thee. Verily, I say unto you, among them that are born of women, there hath not risen a greater than John the Baptist. Notwithstanding that, he is least in the kingdom of heaven, is greater than he. Doubt was defended. Folks, I'm glad that even in my doubts, God will still take up for me. Let's get in his head just a minute. I can imagine this multitude of crowd hanging around there who had heard John the Baptist preach. Had certainly heard about him because he was the forerunner. And here they are standing around there saying, John the Baptist is doubting? Wow, I knew he was fake. Wow, I knew he wouldn't last. Wow, I knew he wouldn't hold out. But Jesus sent his disciples, said, you go back and tell John everything's all right. I got something to take care of here on John's behalf. He said, you go back and just assure John that you're seeing everything right. And I'm going to stay right here and I'm going to be his attorney. And I'm going to take up for him even though he doubted who I am. I'm still going to take up for him. And I'm going to plead his case. Oh my God, y'all didn't get that. Even when you're at them dark times in your life that you begin to wonder, God, are you real? And others are sitting around just saying, I'm going to see how they're going to get out of this valley. I'm going to see how they're going to get out of this storm. I'm going to see how they're going to make it through this. And they sat back and they just said, uh-huh. Matter of fact, Psalmist uses these words like this. Matter of fact, I'm going to preach a sermon on it sometimes. Soon, the good Holy Ghost will give me liberty and give me the direction and give me everything I need on it. I want to preach on this thought. Aha, aha. You'll see it through the Psalms where they would come and say, aha, aha. That's what this crowd was doing. Uh-huh, uh-huh. John the Baptist. Uh-huh, uh-huh. Jesus said, before you form your mouth to say anything, I got a word I want to say about John. There ain't been a greater man has ever been born to women. I said earlier, you're not bad because you doubt. We're flesh. But I'm glad God will take up for us. He may not have fixed the problem, but he fixed John. Whew. Folks, I can go to the grave tonight knowing that even though I had some days of doubt, I can go to my grave tonight knowing he's the one. Chapter 4, chapter 11, chapter 14 may look bad. Right in the middle of the prison. Thank God that John died knowing that Jesus is the one. I'm going to close with this. I may have to go through a lot more dark nights. I may doubt him again. If I live long enough, I may doubt him again. I don't know if I will or not. I don't want to, but I might. They might come some days and some things in my life. I'll begin to say, Lord, really? Are you real? But I'm glad, thank God, I can really pillow my head at night. And if I don't wake up before the morning, I know my God is real. And I know my God is alive. Oh, I can feel him in my soul. You may be hearing all kind of doubts going through your mind. I want to assure you one thing. He is the one. Jesus is the one. You do not have to look for another. Hey, don't close up your Bible and put it on a shelf somewhere. Don't close up every commentary you got. Don't shut the doors of the church. Don't turn the lights off at the church. Don't sell it to some organization. Don't quit going. Don't quit doing anything. Honey, you may have to go through the rest of your life in a dark spot. But thank God we know that joy does come in the morning because He is the one. Hallelujah. He is the one. John never got out to baptize nobody else, but he died knowing Jesus was real. I may not have to do great works, never get to do anything wonderful, but I can go to the graveyard knowing Jesus is the one. You may be doubting your salvation this morning. I want to give you an opportunity to let you know Jesus is the only way to get to heaven. You may have a few little old thoughts and ideas, but I'm telling you right now, Jesus is the only way to heaven. You will not get there no other way. You won't make it through this life without the assurance that He is who He said He is. Hey, Christians, you need to know something. Jesus is the one. Musicians and songs, come on. You need to know something. You say, I wonder if I'm really saved or not. I wonder if I am really saved. What made you ever think that you were? Think about that. Whatever made you think you were? Whatever gave you the idea that you were saved? You ought to come and get saved today. I'm talking about getting really born again. Preacher, you reckon the Lord would save me? I tell you what, you can just look around this building right now. I got a good crowd in here. You can look around here, and there's a bunch in here that the Lord saved. And if He'd save us, He'll save you. And He'll make a new creature out of you. He'll fix you right up. Christians, you just need to know He is the one. Even though you're still in that prison of doubt, God will come by and assure you He is the one. And when He speaks, nobody ever gets you to doubt Him again. The old devil might come back around you, but you'll be able to look at him and say, oh, there was a day I doubted, but then He assured me He's the one. He is the one. Let's stand, our heads are bowed.
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2: The Monday's Trumpeting Noble Truth Radio broadcast. This is Brother Randy Bain, and we're grateful you've tuned this way. We are in central Queensland, Australia this week, and I'm here with Pastor Luke Highland, and we're at the Shining Light Baptist Church. And Brother Luke, it's good to have you on the broadcast today, and just introduce yourself, and how long have you been here at the church, and tell us what the location of this congregation is.
3: Well, I've been here at Shining Light since 2000. I got saved at the tail end of 99. Lord got a hold of my heart out in Western Queensland, and moved here about 6 hours away to the church here where Pastor Al Helms was the pastor at the time. And we're in a regional industrial sort of part of the state, a big industry town just down the road, and healthy congregation of people to love the Lord, and just I grew up in the church here, and the church raised me up in pastoring, as I often tell people.
2: That's a blessing, you know, to see young men called in Australia to Australia, and there seems to be a dearth and a need for preachers throughout this land and churches.
3: Yeah, there is. There's a real lack of Bible believing churches, and a lack of men called and sent out. But we got some strong churches sort of north and south of us, and they're starting to creep out west, which is a blessing. And but yeah, pray the Lord of the harvest that He send forth laborers, because there's a great need for them. But the field is white.
2: That's right. Now this week, Brother Luke, you have I got planned for us a special session. It is a Bible college session that you've been having some modules. And tell us what the schedule is going to be, and about these modules and what you're trying to accomplish.
3: So, because our town's an industry town, we've got a lot of shift workers. And so we had a need for some Bible Institute. And the rotating shifts and the distance that people have to travel made it hard to do it on a weekly basis. So we set up to have what we'd call blocks of Bible Institute training. And we do it four times a year and put a Saturday aside. And so we have 6 hours of teaching four times a year through just the basic doctrines and fundamentals of the faith, and trying to build people up in sound doctrine and sound Bible teaching. And so we've got about five or six churches that come along, and students that just make the travels up here, some traveling from 6 or 7 hours away, and others just down the road coming in. And since how we've got the advantage of having you here, being able to teach, we figured we'd add some extra days in it. We've got about seven sessions on nine sessions over Friday and Saturday.
2: Amen. And ask folk to pray for me. Somebody said, "Are you on a vacation over there in Australia?" Well, have 3 1-hour sessions on Friday and 7 1-hour sessions apiece on Saturday, and then two or three messages on Sunday, and then we'll have a day to breathe and then head down south, and it'll just continue right on. But the Lord said to pray for laborers in the harvest. And Brother Luke, it's a blessing to labor with you, and to see you training and teaching. You know, that's part of the Great Commission. It's not only enroll students, teaching them the gospel, but He said teaching with the ing, that's a prolonged education. And it's a blessing to see these men grow stronger. And I'm looking forward to these days that we'll have together this week. It's been Brother Randy. God bless you till we meet again.
0: 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May May God richly bless you till we meet again.
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5: The following message is a sermon preached by the late Dr. Harold B. Seitler, founding pastor of Tabernacle Baptist Church and Ministries. The title of the message, If a Man Die, and the text that Dr. Seitler chose for the message, Job chapter 14 and verse 14. This message was originally preached by Dr. Seitler February 15th of the year 1970 as part of a worship service at Tabernacle Baptist Church. And now from the year 1970, here is the service.

before you sit down, I'd like for all of you to shake hands with that one next to you. Would you do that? Or in front of you. Greet one another in the Lord now, and let's have a moment of fellowship while the quartet comes to get ready to sing, will you? A moment of fellowship. The quartet's going to sing right now, but I want you to greet one another, and it's so good to see every one of you at Tabernacle Baptist Church in this morning service. A joy to have you. Thank you now, and you may be seated as after you've shaken hands and greeted one another in the Lord.

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1: Appreciate that.
2: All right. Now the usher is going to come, and we're going to receive the Lord's tithe at this time. And I do urge you to remember that the tithe is the Lord's, and you'll be giving today because you love the gospel and you believe the gospel and you want to support the cause of Christ around the world. And one way we can do that is by a faithful giving of the Lord's tithe week after week. Now let's have a prayer together. Every head bowed as we pray. Our Father, we come to thank you for the privilege and the occasion that allows us to give. We thank you for the means with which we can invest in the gospel story, not only here in Greenville and in South Carolina, but around the world through our missionaries. The sun never sets on the ministry of this church. And we're so glad for the outreach and for the vision and for the burden of the people, for the witnessing of our people, and the giving that makes it possible. Sanctify the gift today and bless the giver. Now, Lord, bless those that might not have to give. And then we pray for those that are sick and those not able to be in church today. Bless them, we pray. And soon may they find their way back into their place around about the camp. In Jesus' name we pray. Amen.

0: Example, man that is born of a woman is a few days and full of trouble. He cometh forth like a flower and is cut down. He fleeth also as a shadow and continueth not. And on, a tremendous chapter and some profound things are set forth in this chapter. And most all of the chapters given over to death and to the reality of death and the shortness of man's days. Like a vanishing vapor, it's soon gone. Over and over, we're reminded of that in this particular chapter. And I suppose the climactic verse of the whole chapter would be verse number 14. If a man die, shall he live again? All the days of my appointed time will I wait till my change comes. Now that verse speaks volumes to us and makes tremendous suggestions to our heart, does it not? If a man die, shall he live again? All the days of my appointed time will I wait till my change comes. And I'm so happy that I have the hope of a change one day into a glorified, incorruptible state. An immortal celestial body shall be my joy some golden daybreak. If a man die, shall he live again? We sit here today alive. We're breathing, we're normal, we're thinking people. We're living spirits, living souls, living bodies. There are no dead people in this auditorium today. All of us are alive. And each one of us, I think, would relish and prize and cherish the opportunity of living. I've said often, and more and more this is real to me as I grow older, that the most precious stewardship God has ever endowed any of us with is the stewardship of life. To be alive is the greatest thing in the world. The longer the life, the greater life is. The more blessed it ought to be. The stewardship of life. Sometimes it's short, sometimes it's middle, sometimes it's long. But life is wonderful, wonderful. I told somebody the other day that I'm thankful for my life. If it came to a close now, I'd forever be thankful for the days and the years of my life. Now, I hope that I can live many other days and many other years. Boast not thyself of tomorrow, because who knoweth what a day shall bring forth. I do not know that I'll live another day. I do not know that I shall live another year. I pray that I shall many other days and many other years. But nobody knows that. But I'm so glad for the days of my life that are now and that are past. Every one of them. I appreciate the days of my life. And I think the older you get, the more wonderful life becomes. In your thinking, in your attitudes, the stewardship becomes more and more precious. I sometimes think of the cycle of life. What are you going to leave behind when you come to die? Some of you leave houses and automobiles and stocks and bonds and bank accounts. And some of you leave property of various kinds. But let me tell you something that you can leave behind that's more wonderful than all of that. Now, if you have houses and lands and stocks and bonds and money to leave behind and will to your family, will to your friends, or will to your church. And by the way, it always refreshes me when some dear saint of God will say, when I come to die, I want my church to have part of my income. And more, God's people are placing their church in their wills. And I think it ought to be that way. I want part of what I have and my wife may have at our home going. I want that to, part of it to say the least, to be used to further the gospel of the grace of God. I wouldn't want all of it to be consumed upon my family or my friends. I think you're wise when you make your will up to include the orphan home, to include the mission program of our church, to include the Bright Spot Hour, or to include some other ministry of the gospel, you see. That's wise to me. What are you going to leave behind when you come to die? Now, if you leave behind money, stocks and bonds and houses, that may be well. But I say to you that the most wonderful thing that you can leave behind are children. When God lets you have a child, some of you have children. That's great. You ought to have every child that God wants you to have. And you ought to love and nourish that child. You ought to be proud that God's given to you that child. Children are not a burden. Children are an endowment. Children are not a handicap. Children are a blessing. Now, there's some people that don't have children. I well recognize that. There's some people don't have money either. There's some people don't have a home to live in. There's some folks don't have an automobile to ride in. But there's some folk don't have children. But those of you that do have children, you're blessed more than you'll ever know by this endowment of the cycle of life. You live your lifetime, you come to die, you have children, they can live your life, they can serve your God, they can reverence your memory, they can carry forth your program, you can live again in your children and in your grandchildren. There's nothing greater that you can leave behind than children endowed of God, trained in the Lord, nourished by the gospel, saved in God's grace, to carry on in the same faith and the same practice that you've carried on all the days of your life. So if you have a child, don't you look at that child as a financial liability or a burden or nervous problem. It's not that at all. It's a great blessing from the Lord. Thank God for your children. Praise God for your children. And when you come to die, they'll stand at your bedside. I was in a home yesterday, 83-year-old man, had a stroke of paralysis, not a member of our church, but having had a stroke of paralysis, was completely helpless. His daughter, I suppose 30-year-old daughter, was waiting on her dad. She said up until he had the stroke last December, he could change his clothing, put on his clothing, put on his shoes, and well take care of himself. But she said, you know, since December, he's helpless. And there sat that fine young daughter, waiting on an 83-year-old dad, providing for that dad what money could not buy. There's not a nurse in the world that would give to that dad what that 30-year-old daughter could give. Not a one. There's not a person in the world except a wife, and the wife had already gone on to be of the Lord. Not a person in the world that could give to that 83-year-old man what that daughter could give. Isn't it wonderful to have a child when you're 83 years of age? It's wonderful always to have children. Your children are an endowment. If a man die, shall he live again? All of us are going to die. Every one of us are headed to that time, to that inevitable moment when we're going to stop breathing, when soul and spirit will take its flight from this mortal body to go back to be with the Lord. Every one of us are going to die. And the times will come when they'll plant our bodies in the city of the dead. It's as sure as the rising of tomorrow's sun. Somebody said, preacher, are you prepared to die? I said, yes, sir. I'm prepared to die in more than one way. I'm prepared to die spiritually. I'm also prepared to die otherwise. I have a place to bury my body. Years ago, a man tried to sell me a cemetery lot. And I'm not selling cemetery lots now either, But I kind of laughed at him. I said, brother, I'm not looking for an undertaker. I'm looking for the uptaker. And I thought that was smart. But years takes that out of you, brother. You might say that when you're 25, but you won't say that when you're 55. No, sir. You may as well get one. You're going to need it. And I didn't get one. I didn't buy one until I had to go in an emergency with tears in my heart and a broken soul to buy one. I have it now. You may as well get one. You're going to need it. I'm prepared to die in that fashion. My wills are made. My wife and I have wills already fixed up. Everything's ready to go. And you may as well prepare to die. You're going to die. The last of us in the building are marching more rapidly than we want to think to the cemetery. We're going. If a man die. Now, it's not a matter of whether you're going to die or not. The only thing in the world that will save me from the cemetery is the second coming of my Lord. I wish he'd come. If he were to come, then all the preparation I have, insurance paid up enough to bury me at my death. Everything is taken care of as far as my death is concerned. But I would that I'd not have to use that insurance for that. I'd rather go to heaven in a chariot than to go to heaven through the valley of the shadow of death any day. And I don't know that I'm going to die for sure. The Lord may come. But if the Lord doesn't come, it's as sure as tomorrow's sun that I'm going to die. It's not a matter of whether you're going to die, not just a matter of when. We're going to die. If a man die, shall he live again? Now, the big question of my text is, shall he live again? When men come to die, is that the end? When they take my body out to the cemetery and plant it beneath the city of the dead, is that the end? When they erect a tombstone at my grave and place my name and date of birth and death, is that the end? When a man dies, shall he live again? That's the thing that I'm concerned about today. And that's the thing you're concerned about. And that's the thing that I love to try to answer from the Bible, if I can, for the next moment. Now let's consider the negative answer. The atheist says no. The man who says there is no God says there is no life after this one. The man who says all things just happen to be, and an individual, a human being like you and me, are no more than an insect, no more than an animal. We just happen to be. There's no design. There's no divine hand behind us. There's no such thing as providence. There is no such thing as divinity. There is no God, said the atheist. His answer would be no. When you come to die, you'll not live again. When you come to die, you'll be no more as a weed trampled beneath the hurrying feet of the multitude. When you come to die, you're no more than an animal that meets the slaughter's knife at the slaughter pen. When you come to die, you're no more than an insect ensnared in a trap. The atheist says, no, you're not going to live again. You'll bury your body and that's the end. Nobody ever wrote a song about that, have they? Nobody ever preached a sermon on that theme. There's no hope in that kind of a philosophy. There's nothing to rejoice over if you accept that kind of an idea. I never have in my life heard of a missionary that wanted to tell that kind of a story. And you couldn't raise any money to support that kind of a program. There's no hope in that. There's doom and ruin and hopelessness in that kind of a philosophy. But then again, the humanist says no. The humanist is the man that believes that man is all there is to it, and he's his own God. He's his own salvation. He's his own Savior. He needs no heaven. He needs no Holy Spirit. He needs no Holy Bible. He needs no preacher. He needs no church. He needs no religion. That's the humanist. He says no. When a man dies, he'll not live again. That's the end. He says a man and an animal is the same thing. When an animal dies, that's the end. When a man dies, that's the end. Nobody ever sings his philosophy. Nobody ever preaches his gospel. Nobody ever relishes that kind of a hope. There is no hope in that message. The humanist says, no, death is the end. Then again, the evolutionist, he says no. The evolutionist is the man that believes that me and you are the product of natural evolution. The evolutionist is the man that believes that your distant ancestor was a monkey. And if you go back far enough, you'll find that your distant grandfather was a frog. And if you go back further than that, you'll find that he was a fish. And if you go even further than that, you'll find that he was a one-cell amoeba that crawled out of the mud of prehistoric millenniums, way back prehistoric millenniums. One cell amoeba, just a little microscopic living cell. That's your great, great, thousand times great, great grandfather. That's the evolutionist. He says when you die, that's the end. There's no hope, and that's all there is to the human being. Nobody ever preaches his gospel. I never heard of a missionary telling his story. And you'd be surprised how many shallow brains believe that. Let me say this to you. I had one of my members come to me this morning. I didn't know he was going to tell me this story to use an illustration to this particular point. But he said, preacher, I have a little niece. And she's in the sixth grade down here at the J.L. Hollis, L.P. Hollis High School at Judson. You know where the school is down in Judson Valley. L.P. Hollis School. She's in the sixth grade. And her teacher from the state of Florida, I don't know the woman's name, but her teacher taught that little girl in the sixth grade, I believe it was sixth grade, fifth or sixth grade, taught that little girl last week that she came from a frog. And that little girl was all disturbed and wept and cried and came home broken and upset mentally and spiritually over the fact that her teacher had emphatically taught her in class that all human beings came from frogs. Isn't that something? You know, I resent the school system using my tax money to hire that kind of a reprobate to teach in the public schools. Now, I don't know who that teacher is, and she's not here now. You can rest assured she'll never come to hear this fanatic preach. She thinks I'm a fanatic. But at least I think I know who my grandpa was. She doesn't. I don't think my granddaddy was a frog, brethren. I wouldn't be surprised. Maybe hers was, but not mine. But isn't it a shame? Isn't it a tragedy? That in the public school system, and that's not an isolated case, I'll guarantee you if we knew the truth, there are dozens of school teachers in Greenville County that believe in evolution. Now, I want to say this while I'm on this particular subject. One reason we have our Christian day school at Tabernacle is because of such things as that. And our Christian day school did not get born in an emergency. Now, I'm glad the emergency is producing some Christian day school. I'm thrilled to death. I'm tickled to death. But our Christian day school was born 10 years ago when there was no emergency. And one of the reasons that our school was born 10 years ago is because we saw the need of counteracting just that kind of evolution taught in the public schools of Greenville County. Now, that ought to be, if I was on the board of trustees, if I had any authority in the Greenville County school system, and maybe that's why I don't sit on the board of trustees, maybe that's why I have no authority. If I had any authority, that young woman would go back to Florida in a hurry. I'd fire her with a capital F. I'd fire her in a moment. She couldn't teach that kind of foolishness to sixth grade kids. But you have that kind of stuff taught all over the land. Now, the evolutionist says when you die, that's the end. You came from the mud, you're going back to the mud. Nothing to you. You came from a one-cell amoeba and evolved into a two-legged frog and then evolved into a two-legged monkey with a tail and then finally evolved to a two-legged man and nothing to you. When you die, that's the end. Nobody ever sends that gospel. There's no gospel of that, no good news to that. Have you ever heard anybody sing a song about that? Have you ever heard anybody shouting over evolution? Ever heard anybody that would tie their income to the doctrine of evolution? Let's pass the pans, boys. See how much money we can get to promote the doctrine of evolution today. But nobody supports that kind of tomfoolery. The evolutionist says, no, man will not live again. Well, let's see what the truth is about the matter. If a man die, shall he live again? Now, first of all, from the positive angle, consider the testimony of the scripture. Jesus said, he that liveth and believeth in me. Now, brother, that I fit right at that point. I know I'm alive. I can hear myself talk. I see myself thinking. I know I'm standing here. I can pinch myself. I know I'm alive. He that liveth, I fit right there, don't you? Gouge that person next to you and see if he's alive, will you? Is he alive? Okay, good. Well, you qualify. He that liveth, you're alive, and believeth in me. In my soul, I qualify there. I know I believe in Jesus. Jesus said, shall never die. My brother, I shout over that. I'll see him as tithe money on that. I'll preach that. I'll send the missionary to tell that. That's the best news you've ever heard. He that liveth in me and believeth in me shall never die. Now, that's what the scriptures say. You say, well, now, Brother Harold, you said a while ago you were going to die. That's right. My body will die, but my soul and my spirit will never die. And the truth is, my body only sleeps. Isn't it significant that the scriptures talk about death as sleep? If death was a cessation, if death was the end, then pray tell me, why did the holy writers of the scriptures refer to death as sleep? Sleep is not permanent. Sleep is not cessation. Sleep is not terminal. When I go to sleep tonight, and I pray that I'll have a good night's rest, and I pray that you'll have a good night's rest tonight, when I lay my head upon my pillow, I'm not expecting to die. If I knew I was going to die, brother, I'd sit up. I wouldn't turn the lights out. No, I'm going to lay myself down to sleep tonight, but I'm not expecting to die. Are you? I've slept many a night in my day, have you? And I haven't died a single one of them, not a time. I slept through them, and as sure as I sleep through the night, when the light begins to come out the next day, I wake up. So sleep is not a terminal. Sleep is not cessation. And in the Bible, death is called sleep. Now, I don't think that's an accident, brethren. If death was the terminal, if death was the end, if death is a cessation of everything, and everything ceases at death, then the wrong word is used to describe death. And the word the Holy Spirit uses in the scriptures to describe death is sleep. 1 Thessalonians chapter number 4 and other places in the scriptures, death is called sleep. They that sleep in Jesus shall God bring with it. So when I lay myself down to die, and I do die, and I will die someday, actually I'm sleeping at the feet of Jesus as Ruth slept at the feet of Boaz until the morning. And when Boaz awakened in the morning and found a sleeping bride at his feet and awakened that sleeping bride, one day the eternal bridegroom will awaken to find me sleeping at his feet, and shall wake me up. And I'm going to get up. Now that's the testimony of Scripture. But let's go a step further. If a man dies, shall he live again? Consider the testimony of nature. You know, nature is a tremendous thing, isn't it? The Bible is a tremendous book. I believe all the Bible says. And by the way, my Bible is a King James translation. Brother Tuck told me, and he said he was going to bring some literature to give to you about it, but he told me that the Southern Baptists are going to give away a new copy of this modern translation for modern men. Now, you let that translation alone. It's not good. It omits the blood, plays down the blood, and don't you have anything to do with it. If they give you a copy, just take it and put it up on the shelf and keep on using your King James Bible. That's the only copy I recommend. I don't use any other. I don't recommend any other copy to you. Now, I'm saying this deliberately because I want my radio listeners to hear it. I don't recommend this modern version for modern men. I don't recommend the some of the other versions. They're not versions, they're pre-versions. And they're not translations, they're interpretations. Now here is an interpretation that's trustworthy, and it's a King James. I mean a translation that's trustworthy, and it's a King James. I recommend it. Now I believe the Bible, all the Bible says. But let's just lay aside the scriptures for a moment and look at nature. If a man dies, shall he live again? Well, what's the testimony of nature? Right now you go outside and walk in the front of the church building, and the grass is all dead. You walk across the front lawn of the church building, it's browned and dusty. It's dead. The grass is dead. You go out to the edge of the woods now, and all the trees are lifeless and dead. There are no green leaves. There's no sign of life on any of the trees. They're all dead. And it's rather desolate and hopeless looking situation out in the woods now. Of course, we get accustomed to winter time. We get accustomed to fall time and seasons when there are no foliage upon the trees. We get accustomed to it. But actually, it's a desolate, hopeless, dead situation. Real dead. And the shrubbery. I was looking at some of the boxwoods. One of the trademarks of Tabernacle Baptist Church is its boxwoods. I don't know, we just started. Another trademark of these glass doors. Another trademark of our building is the permastone entrances. I mean, we just started out with those little marks, you see, and little characteristics of our buildings, and we try to keep them all in the same pattern. But years ago when we started our church, we began placing boxwoods around. And throughout all the church buildings, over the home, there's boxwoods everywhere. I was looking at some of the boxwoods yesterday. They look bad. And it's not Brother Miller's fault. It's not anybody else's fault in particular. They just look bad. They're dead. Well, they've got some green leaves on them left over. The boxwoods don't shed their leaves like the oak trees shed their leaves, but they're just as dead. Now's the time to transplant them. Brother Turner set out many of them, and this is the month to transplant or change boxwoods. And the reason you can do it now is because they're dead. They're dead. But you just wait a while, folk. I'm talking about nature now. Just wait a while. If time moves on, it's not going to be but a few other weeks until those boxwoods are going to begin to show a new life. That grass in the front of this church is going to turn to a luscious green. And these trees will put on beautiful leaves and foliage that'll fascinate you, that'll do something to you, that'll shade you from the burning summer sun. All the trees will come out again. There'll be a glorious resurrection in nature. Now let me ask you a common, sensible, reasonable question. If God performs a miracle of resurrection in nature every single year, and he does it, you couldn't deny that, could you? You just couldn't deny that. You know that every year, every springtime, there is a glorious resurrection in nature. New life comes out, life comes out, and the trees take on new beauty and glory and life. And God does that every year. Is it reasonable to believe that if God does that in nature, that he let man live a span of 70 and then die and be put in a grave, never to live again? The crown and work of all God's creation is man. Those trees are beautiful, but they're not nearly as beautiful as a man. The trees are marvelous, but they're not nearly as marvelous as a man. All God's creation is a wonder and a miracle, but it's not nearly as wonderful and as miraculous as a human body. Would God do more for the grass, for the leaves, for the trees, than he does for the crowning work of his creation? No, no. If the grass shall live again, if the trees shall live again, if all of nature takes on a new life, a new resurrection, then logic would tell me that the human family likewise will one day take on a new life. That's the testimony of nature. Then I want you to note third, consider the testimony of faith. On the inside of me is something that says death is not the end. I look at my life and examine my life and search the days of my life, and I just can't convince myself that man is only 70 and then that's the end. That's the end. Never anything more. Never a resurrection. Nothing like heaven. All that's fancy and religious ideas. No, my faith on the inside repels against that. And my faith wouldn't let me believe that. Something on the inside of me says, no, that can't be so. That just can't be so. There's a living faith on the inside of me that keeps witnessing to me and tells me that if I die, I shall live again. There's something on the inside of me that assures me it's so wonderful until I talk about it. It's so wonderful until I preach about it. It's so great until I tell people about it. I send the missionaries to proclaim it. Live in faith on the inside of me. And that faith is a testimony to the fact that if a man die, he indeed shall live again. Then number four, consider the testimony of the resurrection of our Lord. May I remind you that Jesus one day, Jesus Christ of Nazareth, was a man like you men that sit on these pews, having feet and arms and a body and head and legs and fingers, a man just like you, born of a woman as I was born of a woman, so was Jesus born of a woman. I was born of a man, he was not. But at least he had a physical body that his mother gave to Jesus. But he sweat like a man. He hungered like a man. He thirsted like a man. He toiled like a man. He felt like a man. He was disappointed like a man. He had emotions like a man. He was tempted like a man. A man like I am was Jesus. Jesus Christ of Nazareth. And this Jesus Christ of Nazareth lived about 2,000 years ago almost, a wonderful life. And then finally his bitter enemies, religion, put him to death. The Jews crucified him. The Roman soldiers pierced his body and his hands and nailed him to an old rugged cross. And the high priest gave their consent to the death of our Savior, to the death of this good man. This man, Jesus Christ of Nazareth, who opened blinded eyes and who unstopped deaf ears and who called the lame to walk and the dead to live again, who spake as never a man spake, who broke 5 loaves and 2 fishes and fed 5,000 and picked up 12 basketfuls left over. This Jesus, they killed him. They crucified him. They said, this man, he must die. And he died. And when he died, as my mother died, when he died, as your mother died, as your friend died, they took him down from the cross and prepared his body. They embalmed his body, we would say in our day. They dressed his body for the burial. And they found a tomb that belonged to a man named Joseph of Arimathea. And Joseph gave that tomb for Jesus because the scriptures have said that he must be deposited and buried in a clean place, in a tomb that had never been used before. And so they buried him in Joseph's new tomb and rolled a great stone at the mouth of that sepulchre and put two Roman guards to guard to see that nobody stole his body away. He's dead. He's on the inside of the grave. He's in that sepulchre. He's dead. But wait. The scriptures say as it began to dawn toward the first day of the week, you hear me please, that Jesus Christ came forth out of that grave. Jesus Christ of Nazareth came forth out of that grave, walked out of that grave, and said, Mary, go tell my disciples. He came forth out of that grave, victor over death, hell, and the grave. Later on, he said to John, as recorded in Revelation chapter 1, I am he that was alive and was dead and am alive forevermore and have the keys of both death and hell. Amen. That's Jesus. He said, I was alive. I was dead. Now, I can't say that I've never been dead. But Jesus said, I was alive. I was dead. And he went on to say, I am alive. The only person that ever walked the pages of time that could say, I was dead and am alive, is the Christ of God. He said, now, Brother Harold, I just don't accept that testimony. I don't believe that happened. He was seen of above 500 people after he came out of the grave. Thomas, the doubting disciple, thrust his hand into his side and felt the nail prints in his fingers. He said, I don't believe that. You're saying to 500 witnesses, you don't know what you're talking about. You're 2,000 years moved from the experience. And yet you say to 500 witnesses that then were alive and then saw him, I don't believe you. You're saying to the two that walked on the road to Emmaus, you were beside yourself. You had a religious vision. You didn't see him. You're foolish to say that. The historians tell us that the best established fact in all history is the resurrection of Jesus Christ. If a man die, shall he live again? Consider the testimony of the resurrection. But I want to go this one step further, and I'm going to have to stop now. My time's running out. Consider the testimony of the Old Testament saints. In Matthew 27, when Jesus came out of the grave, the Bible says, and the graves of many saints were open. And those saints came out of the grave and walked in the city of Jerusalem and were seen by many people and recognized, no doubt, by many people. Don't you guess that was a spectacular moment when those Old Testament saints, following the resurrection of our Lord, came out of the grave themselves. The first fruits of them which slept. Jesus is the first. And then the Old Testament saints, the first fruits. Me and you will be the harvest. At our resurrection, we'll be the harvest. The tribulation saints will be the gleanings. But the first fruits of the resurrection were those Old Testament saints. And they walked around the streets of Jerusalem. I imagine old David walked around. And Solomon, David said, they've changed this place a little bit. But he said, same old hill that I bought. Same place I bought. Solomon said, they've improved my temple. Oh, Herod, really fixed it up nice. It don't hardly look like the temple I built, but it's the same old temple on the same spot. They walked around the streets of Jerusalem. And folk walked up to him and said, who are you? Where'd you come from? And old Abraham would pull his beard and say, if God can resurrect the flesh, now he can resurrect the hair. He'll pull his beard. And he'd say, I'm Abraham of old. And that person, Abraham, why, he's been dead. I know, but I was dead. I am alive. Somebody say, who are you? I'm Solomon. Oh, you're an imposter. You couldn't be. He's dead. Oh, yes, I was. But Christ arose. I'm alive forevermore. I
1: And they walked in Jerusalem, in the streets of the city, and were seen and recognized by many. Preacher, I don't believe that.
0: I do. The Bible says so. This frog teacher down here at school, she don't believe that, but I believe it. I'd rather believe in Abraham and the frogs than you. I'd rather believe in Solomon than the frogs. Oh, I don't know how we'd get along if we didn't have smart teachers like that woman is. We poor dumbbells, we wouldn't have enough sense to get out of the rain if we didn't have smart teachers. Takes a smart one like that to teach the sixth grade, brother. I'm telling you that. It takes one with a BA degree and a master's degree and a PhD. I don't see on the wall we have, but I got along as well as we have without one like that. That's great. She's smart. No, as far as I'm concerned, she can go back to Florida. Consider the testimony of the Old Testament saints. They came out of the grave. Oh, yes. If a man die, shall he live again? Now, folk, just as sure, and I had three other things I wanted to say, but time's gone. But just as sure as I die, I'm going to come out of the grave one day. Now, I don't want to die. I hope I can live a long time. I don't know. I'm ready to die, but I don't want to die. I hope I can live a long time. Hope you can live a long time. Sometimes you ought to go by the vestibule when you get here a little earlier, maybe stay a little longer, and just check the names of those folk out there on those plaques. That mother and dad that brought these flowers in here, that little precious girl, wonderful little child. We planted her body in the city of the dead. I see grandmama here also today and loved ones. That little girl will come out of the grave one of these days. Sure as you live. Don't you tell me. Contrary. She's coming out. You ought to go out and look at those names. Some of your mama and daddy's names are out there. The other day at the funeral, last funeral we had, I had a minute or two, and I just looked at those names and brought back precious memories to my mind and my soul of dear ones that I'd prayed with and preached to and fellowship with, going on now to be with the God. Their names are there. Their bodies are out in the cemetery. But on the resurrection morning, those cemeteries are going to be disturbed. And every saint of God in that grave will come out of the grave. Preacher, I don't see how God can do that. I don't see how God's done many things that he has done. And Luke 2:47 tells me, and with God there shall be nothing impossible. And God one day will lift out of the grave every saint of God that now sleeps in the cemetery. If a man die, shall he live again? Now, I can support that. I can tie it to that. I can sing about that. I can preach that. I can shout over that. And that does something in my soul. That gives me hope. My hair is turning gray. My steps are becoming feeble. My eyes are becoming dimmed. And years are becoming short. But when I die, I've just begun to live. So, preacher, I'd like to have that hope. You can have it in Jesus. He's the resurrection and the life. Let's bow our heads and pray. Our Father, help us today in this hope. This is a blessed thing that I've been talking about. Because all of us are dying creatures and we know it. I know it. And all this congregation knows it. These young people haven't realized it yet, but they're dying too. And we that are older, we know it. We've long since come to realize it. And all these young people will soon begin to realize it. It's appointed unto man once to die. If a man die, he will. Shall he live again? We thank you, O God, for the hope that we have in Jesus. And for the confidence and for the assurance from the scriptures, from nature, from the resurrection of Jesus, from the resurrection of the Old Testament saints, that one day we too shall come forth clothed in immortality, clothed in incorruption, clothed with a body celestial, and some golden daybreak, it shall be different. Heads are bowed, eyes are closed. How many folk in the building have this hope in Jesus as your own? Would you lift up your hand as a testimony? Thank you so much. You may put them down. I wonder if there's somebody, while every head is bowed and every eye is closed, who will say, preacher, I really don't have this hope. And I want you to pray for me. I want to be saved. I want to know that I am. And I don't want to come to die with uncertainty But I want to come to die with assurance that when I die, it's well with my soul and I'm going to be with the Lord. Would you lift up your hand and let me pray for you today? Is anybody in the building? A boy, a girl, a man, a woman? Balcony? I see a hand in the balcony. Bless that boy in the balcony, Lord. Is there another one? Put your hand up. Could I pray for you today? I see your hand, son. God bless you. Is there another one? Would you let me pray for you today? Slip your hand up. Man or woman? Boy, I see your hand, brother. Bless your heart. Is there another one? I see. God bless you. Put your hand down. Is there another one? Anyone else? Slip your hand up. Pray for me. Pray for me. I want to be sure that I'm ready. Sure that I'm saved. Would you pray for me? Slip your hand up. Do I see another one anywhere? Now, Lord Jesus, I pray for these that lifted their hand. Help them to know that in the Lord, they can have this blessed hope. That if a man die, he shall live again. And live more gloriously, more abundantly than he's ever lived before. In fact, we can only live fully when we experience the resurrection. And surely all of us that are saved one day shall experience the resurrection. We shall live again. Now, Lord, help these to come forward today to accept Jesus. And we ask it in Jesus' name. Amen. May we stand to our feet. We're going to sing an invitation song. The doors of our church are open. If you're in this church and you'd like to become part of it, you'd like to become a member by transfer of letter, or as a candidate for baptism, I wonder if you'd come forward right now and let us pray for you and let us receive you. We'd be glad to present you to our church as a candidate for baptism or transfer of letter. And then if you need prayer, if there's something in your life that you need to pray about, would you share it with us? Would you let us pray with you? If God leads you, don't go out, but come forward and just share it with me. And we'll be glad to pray with you if we can. Sing, choir, will you come as we sing? Everybody, join right in. Would you come as the Lord leads?

Is God dealing with you? Would you come now? This will be the last stanza. If God is dealing, we invite you to come. Come for prayer. Come for church membership.

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The title of the message, If a Man Die, originally preached by Dr. Seitler, February 15th of the year 1970, as part of a worship service at Tabernacle Baptist Church, Greenville, South Carolina.

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1: With SRN News, I'm Keith Peters in Washington. President Donald Trump says new talks with Iran are the last chance for Tehran to forge a deal and avoid an escalation of U.S. strikes on the country.
2: It's not very complex. We're talking about the strait, the opening of the strait, having it open literally by tomorrow, completely open. And that's phase one. And phase two is we then will talk about the nuclear capacity, the nuclear, what, you know, as we've been mentioned, that basically, it's, I think most say, the denuclearization of Iran has to happen.
1: Trump says that will take a little while. Several states upset over revamped tariffs and rising prices are taking the Trump administration to court.
3: 25 states are joining a lawsuit suing the Trump administration over the latest round of double-digit tariffs. They say the basis that countries had not done enough to crack down on imports produced by illegal forced labor is a pretext. New York Attorney General Letitia James says after losing at the Supreme Court, the administration is once again trying to illegally raise taxes on families and businesses with a new round of tariffs. Pennsylvania Governor Josh Shapiro says the president's tariffs have injected unnecessary chaos and confusion into residents' lives and raised prices across the board. I'm Jennifer King.
1: Some residents have returned to devastated neighborhoods in eastern Washington state to find their homes leveled by wildfires that are